0: I think, and this isn't probably like a unique opinion, but I think if all the medical stuff that they've done at the combine and whatever teams check him out, if all that stuff clears, like, take him. Like, I think he's one of the best college basketball players in my time covering college athletics that I've seen. I'm only 30, so I'm not exactly breaking new ground here, but I think if he's healthy enough and if you clear him medically, you take him. I think he's someone who can be a great NBA player.
1: How much longer do you think Bill Self will coach at Kansas?
0: Yeah, it's a $1 million question. I mean, he got Darren, he got Tyron. I think if you keep giving him the opportunity to compete for national championships, I think he's going to continue to take those options. Obviously, his health is playing a major factor in that, and he's talked about that in various forums during and since the season. But I don't know if there's like a specific year I would put on it, but obviously he's coaching this season, and if he can continue to feel like he's competing for a national championship and healthy, then I don't see why he wouldn't continue coaching.
2: Looking at, I guess, the season they've got coming up now, I know we're a ways out from it, but are fans going to be happy to put this last year behind them and move forward? What are the expectations for this team? Is there a belief that Kansas still belongs at the top of the Big 12 conversation year in and year out?
0: Yeah, I think the fans still believe that they belong in the top of the conference. I think there's just some, especially maybe probably because of how this past season went, and maybe to your point of putting in the past, maybe some, I don't know if doubt's the right word, but just questions about the team and the roster. But I think, you know, if Tyron delivers, if the rest of the pretty high-profile freshman class delivers, they got some quality transfers that they're bringing in. We'll see if they add any more because they have some roster spots open. But I think there are high expectations, but I think because of how this past season went, there are maybe a little more like wait and see how this happens sort of thing with the team. But it still is a team that, you know, when you have Bill Self as your head coach, people are going to think it's competitive in the Big 12 Conference.
2: One of the weird things about Kansas, and I've gone back and watched maybe a half dozen of their games this past year, was when Darren is on the floor, he's really dominating the ball. You know, a lot of plays are drawn up for him, and even though he wasn't necessarily the main point guard, when he got it, he didn't pass a whole lot. That's why he had a 1-to-1 assist-to-turnover ratio. Was that just because he wasn't on the floor very often, so there wasn't much chemistry? And B, how good do you think his teammates were this past season?
0: I guess maybe starting with B. I mean, I think Melvin really, maybe it's just something I mentioned earlier, I think Melvin really sort of, I don't know if came out of his shell is the right way to put it, but Melvin really shined because of Kansas legitimately needed him to shine as a sort of point guard type. And so I think he had some really great stretches there. I think Trey White, transfer from Illinois, had some great stretches. Obviously, Florey is someone who was highly sought after he went in the portal. I think his teammates did well. I think there was maybe just, like Bill has alluded to at times, just that struggle with, you know, which team are you coaching? Are you coaching the Darren Peterson team, or are you coaching the team where Darren's not on the floor? So I think that's something that Kansas had to deal with over the course of the season. And they just sort of had to try to feel it out as, you know, even into the postseason in some ways, probably, as they tried to figure that out. So I think the teammates did fine. I think Darren's ball handling and his sort of domination on the ball was just a factor of how they tried to manage that situation.
1: Assuming you cover football as well, Jordan, any thoughts about the Jayhawks coming out of spring?
0: Yeah, I mean, I think obviously the quarterback competition is the main thing with Kansas football. I do cover the football team. So I think that's the biggest thing that fans are waiting to see. No named starter yet, but obviously it's probably between either Cole Ballard or Isaiah Marshall. They had a transfer in from Rice and Chase Jenkins, who was dealing with some injury issues early in spring. So he wasn't able to maybe get the, you know, sort of crack at it that he would have wanted or the team would have wanted, but I think it's probably between Isaiah and Cole, and as long as that quarterback play is good, then, you know, they can have a shot at being bowl eligible, but we'll see what happens.
2: What's the expectation, you think, year in and year out for Kansas on the football field after what was seemingly very low for such a long time, and then how that's changed over the last decade or so?
0: Yeah, I mean, I think the baseline of expectations has risen quite

0: bit. I think, obviously, you could see with the back-to-back 5-7 seasons that fans are not okay with that. And maybe I wasn't around. I came here in the fall of 21, so I wasn't around for that decade or so where they were really struggling. But obviously, I think 5-7 is not acceptable, I guess, in a way anymore for this fan base. So I think they're looking for more. I think bowl eligibility is the baseline. So I think that's really what this team is shooting for. And then, you know, in their minds, hoping for more.
1: Hey, Jordan, thanks for jumping on with us. We really appreciate it.
0: Yep, thanks.
2: Thank you. Jordan Guskey covers Kansas for the Topeka Capital Journal.
3: Last year, I can't remember the guy's name, I'm going to apologize, but we had a writer on who covered Rutgers, and I thought it was very revealing when he said, oh, Ace Bailey is like the best teammate. Everybody loves Ace. He's, you know, cheering on the bench, standing up. If you fall down, he runs over to help you up. Like, he is totally bought in on the people around him. It's not just the Ace show. But his teammates are just awful. They're bad players. They don't belong on the same court as him. But he's like a cool guy. And then I will just tell you, I've just seen that totally carry over in the Jazz locker room. Ace is just magnetic. And everyone likes him and is rooting for him. All of his teammates really are rooting for him. So it's curious with and also he had a little bit of the kind of the quiet mystery about him. Now, while he's certainly willing to talk, he shut everything down before the draft. So there were some of those same questions. Is he actually interested in people around him or is it just about Ace? Darren, this has kind of always been his thing. He's just kind of always been a little bit quiet. Again, self-described, loner, outcast, not outcast, but introvert. Does that mean he's a bad teammate? Jordan just said no. He's a good teammate. Everyone seemed to really like him. He just didn't play on the floor, and then compounding with his kind of natural personality, I think it may have started to seem worse. But yeah, those are the other parts of the questions here of like, is this guy going to be a part of it? Does this guy buy in? Is this guy going to fit in with what the team's already doing? Because I think the Jazz have a healthy culture, but that doesn't mean it couldn't be disrupted by the wrong player.
2: Yeah, I agree with that. I'd be more concerned about entitlement as opposed to introvert.
3: Uh-huh.
2: We asked Jordan about the issues, and he kind of not danced around it, but didn't want to go hot takey on it, and just kind of was more matter of fact. But I got to know why he's checking himself out of games.
3: Mm-hmm.
2: You know, I've got to know if it's some sort of pretentious, you know, entitlement thing. I would want to know about that, like. And you know what? It doesn't doom the guy either. I just want to know. Kyrie Irving missed his entire collegiate career because of a hangnail or something.
3: Mm-hmm.
2: And I before I drafted that guy, I would want to know what I was getting myself into.
3: And by the way, it did kind of end up being that Kyrie is a little strange.
2: Yeah.
3: Kyrie's a weird dude. A little tough to work with. Super talented. He's won a title. You know, he's been one of the better players in the NBA over the last few decades, but it has not come out without a certain amount of headaches. And how much are you willing to do that with a young team? How much are you willing to buy in there? It's a little different playing next to LeBron, and even Kyrie couldn't figure out how to play next to LeBron and demanded that he get traded and ended up in Boston. So along those lines, though, and important to remember, Danny Ainge had no problem taking on Kyrie Irving. He said, headache? What headache?
2: Whatever.
3: And he wins.
2: But it burned him.
3: It did kind of end up burning him. Did they win the trade for Isaiah Thomas? Probably. Kyrie was a better player than Isaiah, but it didn't yield them a title.
2: They didn't win.
3: Yeah.
2: And he was a huge headache, and he ended up leaving for nothing. He signed in Brooklyn as a free agent. So it's not like they flipped him for other assets. He
3: Correct.
2: Walked out of the door,
3: Correct.
2: And they got nothing. I would say that was fail might be too strong, I guess, but I don't think that was a successful trade. That was not a success, Kyrie Irving being in Boston at all.
3: Yeah, I think that's totally fair. Regardless, Danny isn't scared to bring him
2: up. No, he's not. No.
3: Now, maybe once bitten, twice shy. Maybe he is now. Maybe he does have more of those concerns. And he has expressed concerns about players in the past. It was D'Angelo Russell, who he talked about, like, I don't know how you have that guy on your team after outing Nick Young for having a girlfriend not named Fergie.
2: Or
3: Iggy Azalea.
2: Once bitten, twice shy. Great White invent that saying?
3: The band Great White?
2: Yeah.
3: Because of the song Once Bitten, Twice Shy?
2: Yeah. Did it originate there?
3: No, I suspect that's been an ideology for 200,000 years since humans really started hunting and getting bit by things?
2: 200,000 seems a little long.
3: I mean, maybe the language verbatim is not, but the action of, oh, I tried to get close to that animal and it bit me, and so I'm not going back a second time.
2: I'm Googling this, and if it comes up, great, white, you're going to look really dumb.
3: No, that would be cool if it'd be cool if a song introduces an entire idea. But no, I think what once bitten, twice shy is a very old idiom and a practice that goes back, yes, hundreds of thousands of years.
2: Hold on. Once bitten, twice shy means blah, blah, blah. I don't care where's the origin. This idiom referencing a very old piece of philosophy, the wisdom of knowing that you can learn from the mistakes that harm you so you can avoid making them again. The phrase once bitten, twice shy is also old.
3: Doesn't say where it first appeared.
2: No. Wait, the principle appears in one of Aesop's fables.
3: Okay.
2: All right. Well, this doesn't really answer my question. The answer is great white.
3: You think it was great white?
2: I do now. These people can't tell me.
3: Because Aesop's fables were what? 500 years BCE? So.
2: I don't believe it.
3: 2,500 years ago?
2: I don't believe that website. stay tuned. We'll have more Jake and Ben coming up next. 97.5, the KSL Sports Zone.
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8: 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The shot doesn't look broke. 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
1: 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Okay, let's dive right in. Listen, I am so frustrated that I have now fan buy-in to this series.
3: Yeah, you care.
1: I hate it.
3: You made a mistake.
1: I hate it so much. That game was awful.
3: Incredible.
1: Awful. I mean, absolutely awful. I have to cheer for James Harden, of all people. The, in my opinion, Ben, the most obnoxious player that I've been forced to watch for how many years now?
3: Been a league a while.
1: Obnoxious off the floor.
3: Yeah.
1: Obnoxious on the floor, and here I am.
3: Your happiness invested.
1: My
3: notorious,
1: yes,
3: playoff choker, James Harden.
1: Yes. Invested in James Harden and Donovan Mitchell. And you know what? I will admit.
17: Oh, Donovan!
1: I will admit that I defended Donovan Mitchell when people were talking about him getting the rep for blowing games. I did. I defended him.
3: Yeah.
1: What are you doing? 20 to up 22 with 7.5 to go. What? That's got to be the most epic collapse. That's like the Falcons against the Patriots level.
3: Yeah.
1: Epic collapse. I don't know. Have you read about where it is in history?
3: It's the second highest in the play-by-play era in the fourth quarter of a playoff game. Grizzlies lost a 24-point lead to the Clippers a long time ago.
1: What's worse, losing a playoff series or losing a playoff game like that?
3: Mm-hmm.
1: Or losing a playoff
17: like that?
1: Or losing a playoff series because you get an 8-second call? Both have happened.
3: Yeah.
1: In Donovan Mitchell's career.
3: I was not thinking of the 8-second call, which happened in the bubble, and he said, never going to happen to me again. I was thinking the Trey Mann game, obviously, or Terrence Mann game, excuse me, draining threes in the corner. And now, that did close out a series and end the Jazz's opportunity to go to the conference
1: finals.
3: That wasn't
1: on Donovan, though.
3: No, it was not, but I do think of these like very painful collapses. Jazz were up 20 at the halftime in that game, and I thought last night, huh, I bet you last night's game supplants the Terrence Mann game for Donovan.
1: Sure. Sure.
3: It's like that was way more painful. It's his hometown. Team was healthier. than the Knicks seem to be. OG Anunoby, though he had a very strong close to the game, was belabored once again with whatever he's dealing with. This was his opportunity to A, show that he belongs in the conference finals, and then B, close a game. And closing a game for Donovan would have been basically do anything. Do anything.
2: Okay. Now listen.
17: Oh, Donovan!
2: I am going to take some of the responsibility off of Donovan Mitchell,
3: okay,
2: because there are two other culprits for that loss.
3: At least.
2: That own more responsibility than Donovan Mitchell. Two in particular.
3: Okay.
2: One, Kenny Atkinson.
3: Yes.
2: Who, you know what, I thought was a pretty decent coach when he was at Brooklyn and overachieving.
3: 164 games or whatever last year with Brooklyn. Everyone thought, or with Cleveland. Everyone thought, this dude, I can't believe this guy hasn't had whatever head coaching job he's wanted.
2: Dan Gilbert should have kicked in the door and fired him on the spot. I don't know if I've seen I don't know if I've seen bad coaching cause a collapse more directly than Kenny Atkinson.
3: You remember the Mike Budenholzer last game coaching Milwaukee in the playoffs, I believe against the Hawks?
2: Where he lost
3: against the Heat.
2: Lost his sibling and forgot how to coach?
3: He just and again, there was like some background, like his brother had died the week before in a car accident, a freak, sad, horrible thing. And he literally freezes after a timeout or after a free throw when they need to advance the ball, and he has one, and he just doesn't use it, if I remember correctly what happened, to like get some different players on the floor, and he doesn't do it. That was the other time I thought of last night watching this game as well.
2: Unbelievable not to call a timeout. Every person who's ever watched a basketball game before in their life was screaming at the television
18: to hold my timeouts. I mean, I didn't want to have one timeout at the end of the game, one or two-point game. I try to hold them, you know.
2: Yeah, I held them, two of them in his pocket at the end of regulation.
3: Died with a couple of timeouts.
2: What?
3: Uh-huh.
2: That was his explanation.
3: And that's the thing, Kenny. It was a two-point game at the end of regulation. The thing you said you wanted it to be, it was. Now, we can keep going through this. We can revisit the timeouts, because I actually think there is a somewhat logical answer for why he didn't call the timeouts.
2: Okay.
3: That's Kenny.
2: Kenny botched it. I mean, okay, so here's the two culprits are related, because one of the reasons that you call a timeout is because James Harden is out there burping up glitter and getting beat on every single play. The only reason they were able to come back is because they were torching James Harden on every play. And Ben, if you want to get nuanced, they were switching so high on the floor. They didn't need to just automatically switch all those things. I mean, they just mild coaching adjustments to get somebody else guarding Jalen Brunson. I mean, they're just walking up the floor. They get a pick way high out on the floor, and somehow they're switching.
3: Every time.
2: Every time.
3: Yep.
2: So, yes, call a timeout to stop momentum. But you needed a new answer for the guy who was...
16: The lineups are set, and we're ready for another edition of Bees Baseball. The first pitch is just moments away. This is Salt Lake Bees Baseball on 97.5, the KSL Sports Zone.

0: After another great start to a series, the Bees look to keep momentum in their favor. Chapter 2 of the Bees of the Rainiers tonight from the ballpark at America First Square. It's also the fifth edition of the Utah Dirty Sodas. We welcome you to Daybreak. Thanks so much for joining us. Tony Parks with you here in the booth tonight. Sammy Miller is going to be with us in just a moment. The Bees with a great start to this series. They're now 6-2 in series openers since opening day weekend. And it's been timely hitting throughout this homestand that has continued to flourish for the Salt Lake Bees. As tonight, they're the Utah Dirty Sodas. And last night, spot on once again with that timely hitting. Excellent with runners in scoring position. They racked up 7 walks, 6 for 14 with ducks on the pond. They had a big inning early, which has been a theme for them, and they played from ahead the entire night. 6 for 14 with runners in scoring position. 8 of the hitters in the lineup with a knock. All 9 reached base, and the Bees were victorious for the 5th time in their last 7 games. It was a very business-like Tuesday night win since the homestand started. Salt Lake is 4th in all of AAA in batting average at .313. They played at 54 runs, and they have no plans of slowing down now. Tonight's pitching matchup features a guy that's no stranger to the Bees, Casey Lawrence, who faced Salt Lake twice last year, 1-0, with a quality start and an ERA of .409. George Claussen, a mixed bag of results so far this year, had the best start of the year when...
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0: Park at America First Square, the Dirty Sodas getting set to face the Tacoma Rainiers. George Clausen on the mound. And his last three starts haven't gone as well as he wanted to, especially his last one. That's one he would like to forget, but for the Bees as a team, that was a night that you certainly remember. Started rough as the Bees were down 3-0 right out the gate, but it was a great team victory. When Clausen has been at his best, he's been exceptional. He's been able to throw the fastball as high as 98. Very deceptive with his work on that changeup, especially his release point, arm angle, all of that, as it's been able to fool hitters and keep them off balance. But Clausen, trying to get back to his best work now, faces a Tacoma Rainiers lineup that features Victor Robles, who has a hit in 6 out of his 7 games. He's been working hard during this rehab assignment. It also includes Brennan Davis, a guy hitting 380 since May 5th. So it's the Bees, it's the Rainiers. It's a Wednesday night. We're at the ballpark at America First Square, and there's nowhere else I'd rather be. Thanks so much for joining us. As Clausen against Victor Robles to start this game off. Clausen kicks and fires the first pitch, and it's lined into center field, a base hit. First pitch tonight, 6:36. Another nice evening here at the ballpark at America First Square, one that you certainly bring the long sleeve still. And for more on the game tonight, let's go to Sammy Miller.
1: The Bees hitting coach Alonzo Powell said that Donovan Walton has hitteritis, meaning that sometimes he believes that he can hit everything. But Zoe believes that he's at his best when he's making sure that he lets the game come to him as well as being patient. And right now it does truly look like he can hit everything, but having that balance of patience and aggressiveness at the plate is extremely important for him as he continues to be scorching hot in the month of May, hitting 326. And Donovan said that he's trying to keep it simple and not speed himself up, as timing is everything for him, and he looks to continue those winning ways at the plate this week, Tony.
0: Oh, a ton of trust that takes place there between Alonzo Powell, the hitting coach of the Bees, as you mentioned. So many different players, but especially a guy like Donovan Walton, who really has leaned on him a lot, and they have a great connection, and for good reason, as the 1-1 to Bliss is inside, pops off the glove of the catcher, wins. Moving over to second is going to be Robles, as the ball went to the backstop. And so now Robles is in scoring position with nobody out. Ryan Bliss, 1-for-5 with a 2-run double last night. Boy, and Bliss just barely missed his first home run of the year. That wall, if it wasn't 25 feet high, he would have a home run. Hit it towards the very top of the wall. 2-1 pitches up. And it's 3 balls and a strike. Ryan Bliss, who has had great success against the Bees throughout his career in a Rainier uniform back in 2023 and also in 2024. Foul tipped into the glove. The count's 3-2. Bliss, who made the Mariners opening day roster last year, had a game with the M's back in March against Cleveland, but last year had that meniscus tear in his right knee. Caused him to have season-ending surgery. 3-2 pitch, up and in, ball four. First two reach in this top of the first inning. Taking a look at the defensive alignment for the Bees, it is Rada in left, Teodosio in center, Taylor in right, Moore at third, Guzman is at short, Walton at second, Mancini at first. Wins behind the dish, and it's George Clausen on the mound. So two on, nobody out, Brock Rodden, 1-for-5 last night. Set a very nice start to the year, especially in the department of extra base hits. First pitch, swing and a miss, 0-1. Left-hand batter, the number 16 prospect in the Mariners organization. And for Clausen, left-handers hitting 389 against him. It's a tough battle against a tough customer here. Here's the 0-1, square and a bunt, pulls back and takes away. The count is at a ball. 40 hitter. With runners in scoring position. First and second, nobody out. There's Rodden, seventh in extra base hits. Second in doubles with 13. This is bounce foul to the backstop. We'll do it at a ball and two strikes. Crowd still filing in on this Wednesday night as the blankets are being unfurled out there on the berm. Other fans walking down the stairs to find their seats. And they may be confused when they first look out there and they don't see B's uniforms. They see Utah Dirty Soda's uniforms. 1-2. Check swing. Foul tipped into the glove. Strike three. Nice squeeze by Wins. One out. It'll bring up Brennan Davis. Brennan Davis, who reached twice last night with a pair of walks. He was 0-for-2. And if you're Clausen after the first two reach like that, what a great break on a check swing. He didn't go. The pitch was a bit out of the zone, but it clips the bat, and your catcher does you a big favor by snagging that, and you get a key out. Here's the first pitch. Davis swings and misses 0-1. Brennan Davis, 12 doubles so far of the year. That is sixth in the PCL, sixth in slug, fifth in extra base hits. As he has 12 doubles and 8 home runs on the season. Standing tall in that right-hand batter's box. Clausen from the stretch and the 0-1. This misses away and the count is now at a ball and a strike. The runner at second, Robles. Ryan Bliss is at first. No score early on in this top of the first inning. Brennan Davis has been swinging a hot bat as of late. Fouls it back. And the count's 1-2. Davis hitting 380 since May 5th, as I mentioned before. 7 doubles during that time. 3 home runs. 12 runs driven in. His on-base percentage at .492. Infield tilted left. Clausen with a big exhale as Davis uses his timeout. And now steps back in. The Bees with that win yesterday. That's now 6 out of their last 8. In these series openers that they've been victorious. And that's foul tipped into the glove, strike three. Great work behind the dish by Wins. George Clausen with back-to-back strikeouts after the first two reach base. As I mentioned, yeah, the Bees 6-2 in their last 8 series openers. That was an area they struggled a bit last year. Started 4-5 in series openers and then all of a sudden have an 0-6 stretch. That started with a 6-game set in Tacoma last season. First pitch is outside for a ball to Victor Labrana. He was 0-for-4 yesterday with a pair of Ks, although he has been great overall in this ballpark throughout his career, hitting .333 in his 9 games that he's had here, which included a grand slam, 1-0. Swing and a miss. Took a heavy hack there as he bounces up out of the box and now steps back in. Well, Labrana, that was his first AAA home run. It says 6 away. The 1-1 pitch, Labrana takes down. And while he was hitless last night, he had his 9th multi-hit performance of the year on Sunday. No score, top one. Runners at first and second. 2 down, the 2-1. Swing and a miss right around the top of the zone. Count even now at 2 balls and 2 strikes. Sean Anderson got the win last night. 5 strong innings, allowed just 2. Caleb Ort, his first save of this season, and his first save since August 29th of last year while he was with Sugar Land. 2-2 pitch, caught on a miss, strike 3. Back to...
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7: Sometimes firefighting sounds like this. But most of the time, it sounds like this. And this. And even this. The first response to wildfire is prevention, not intervention. 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FireSense is the first response. Yeah.
0: Well, the Salt Lake Bees offense has been red hot here in the month of May. And during this homestand, scorching hot, Christian Moore hitting .345 since he's been back on the IL. He has a hit in all six games. Last night, his fourth multi-hit game out of those six. It has been great having him back out there. It's the Utah Dirty Sodas come to the plate in the first, no score. Christian Moore. Last night, 2-5 with a run scored. First pitch from Casey Lawrence. And it's in there for a strike, 0-1. Casey Lawrence, who faced the Bees twice last year, had a quality start. Picked up the win the first time, giving up 3 earned in 6 innings. Gave up 2 earned in 5 frames in the next outing against them. Slow grounder, right side. Lawrence ranges over to get it. He'll run into the pathway and tag out Christian Moore. 1 unassisted. And 1 out. I'm going to bring up Bryce Teodosio. Bryce Teodosio, in his career, has played well against Casey Lawrence. 6-for-9 against him, including a triple and a home run. Teodosio has also played very well against the Tacoma Rainiers in his career. Corners in, middle infielder's back. Teodosio lines it down the right side, foul over by the tarp. 0-1. Teodosio 2-for-4 last night, 2 stolen bases. He's had 2 starts with the Bees since he returned, and both of them multi-hit performances. Includes a double and a triple out of those 4 hits. He's 4-for-8 in his early time with Salt Lake, but he has been excellent anytime he's played in a Bees uniform. First time he's in a Dirty Sodas uniform, he fouls that one over by Donovan Walton in the first base on deck circle. Donovan had to duck and twist to get out of the way. 0-2 the count, no score, bottom of the first inning. Teodosio takes a called strike 3. Casey Lawrence, a quick 2 up, 2 down. And that'll bring up Donovan Walton. Sammy with a great report about Donovan, talking about his patience and understanding on his approach and letting the game come to him and the connection with Alonzo Powell. Walton last night, 1-for-3 with a walk. He drove in 3. He has 11 runs during this last 7-game stretch. That leads the team. Takes a strike on the outside corner, 0-1. Last night, all hitters reached. 8 of the 9 had at least 1 hit. Salt Lake just did a tremendous job inning after inning with a great approach, giving themselves a chance to have a productive inning. His time is called by Donovan Walton. 0-1 the count, no score. Bottom of the first, 2 down.
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1: Hits a home run and it hits that swig drink. 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Also $3 swig here at the ballpark. Free photos with Swiggy and free dance moves from Swiggy as well. And some kids get a little more frightened when they're up close to Swiggy. I know my youngest is a big fan of Swiggy from a distance. First pitch, and it goes off of the catcher, wins. There was no signal on what the actual call was here from Macon Hammond, but I believe it is 0-1 because it looked like he went on the bunt attempt. So I've got 0-1. The board's got 0-1. And I think Macon Hammond does too. Macon Hammond calling the balls and strikes. Mickey Smith at first. Sean Sparling is at third. No score. Top two. Colin Davis takes outside. Ball and a strike. Davis 4-for-4 last night. Drove in a run. He scored twice as well. Tied his career high with 4 hits. It had been a long time since he had a 4-hit game. As the 1-1 is outside. 2 balls and a strike. His last 4-hit game was August 8th, 2021. Well, he was with Low A Modesto. But this guy has been heating up over the last 4 games. 7 of 16, 2 home runs, 5 runs batted in, 2-1. And he fouls it back, 2 balls and 2 strikes. Well, you love it when you have players in your lineup who can be very productive on the road, and that is what Colin Davis is. That guy that goes out there on the road batting .323 when he's wearing those road grays. Here comes the 2-2 pitch. And bounce back towards the middle. It'll get through into center field. A base hit. Boy, Colin Davis, a 5-for-5 start to the series. We talked about how well Victor Labrada has played at this ballpark. Now, Colin Davis is fitting into that same category. Hogan Windisch did not play in yesterday's game. 4-for-20 in the time that he's been with the Rainiers. No score, top two, nobody out. Second inning in a row, the leadoff man has reached. As for the Rainiers, the first two were aboard in the first inning, but Clausen would strike out the next three to get out of it unscathed. Pitch is down for a ball. 1-0. Hogan Windisch, seventh round pick of the Mariners in 22. He had an unforgettable night 2 seasons ago. He had 4 home runs, had 9 runs batted in, drove in all of his team's runs in a 9-4 victory. So he takes outside, snap throw down to first, swipe tag, safe. Back with the head first slide is Colin Davis. Now that 4-homer game, that's while he was with AA Arkansas. And they were at Springfield. Going into that game, which was on June 26th of that year, he had 1 home run since April 9th. And then goes out there with 4 home runs that game alone. 2-0 off the end of the bat. Bounce foul behind home plate. And it's 2-1. Just goes to show, you never know what night is going to be your night. And it doesn't matter if you're having struggles or if you're playing at a hot level. Each game is on its own. And for a guy like Clausen, his last 3 outings as a starting pitcher, he's trying to put that in the rearview mirror, get back to his best version of pitching. Here's the 2-1 pitch outside. 3 balls and a strike. Big hole right side. With the infield push to the left as the shadows cutting through behind the mound and in front of second base. So the shadows will horseshoe their way on out to center field. 3-1 pitch. Outside, ball 4 goes to the backstop. So a base on balls. Windisch is aboard. First to have reached in the second inning the same way they did the first inning. Lead off single and then a walk. Here's Jackson Reitz. Jackson Reitz in his 800th career minor league game. The former Gatorade Player of the Year in the state of Nebraska back in 2014. First and second, nobody out, no score, top two. Reitz takes low, 1-0. In at third is Christian Moore. He'll stay even with the bag and now start to backpedal. Jackson Reitz, who was with the Nationals in 2021, with the San Francisco Giants in 2024. Standing on that back chalk line, and the pitch in there for a strike, 1-1. Well, for Clausen, that last start he had, certainly one he wants to forget. For the Bees as a team, that was a very memorable night. Started rough, the Bees were down, but they picked up a great team victory. Jared Southard had a terrific 3 1/3 scoreless, as that's a crack bat floater center field down for a base hit. Charging on a Teodosio, rounding third on his way home is Davis. Here comes the throw towards second, and in to score on the play, Colin Davis, an RBI single for Jackson Reitz. And he's put Tacoma on the board first. It's 1-0. Well, that ball just died down into shallow center field, a little left of center. And it wasn't all that hard hit because it sounded like it cracked the bat, but it died, and Teodosio had so far to go coming in. Great base running by Colin Davis to be absolutely sure that ball was going to get down and then had the speed to score. So 1-0 Rainiers. The 9-hole hitter in the order for Tacoma is Alejo Lopez. The first three have now reached in the second inning. I mentioned that big victory for the Bees last week as Enoa pitched a scoreless fifth. That was the night Donovan Walton hit the only grand slam of the season. The Bees played it 6 runs in the seventh. Excuse me, check swing fouled left side. And it's 0-1. Chobin and Lucchesi combined to retire the final 7 El Paso hitters that night. And that game was truly the reason why Salt Lake won the series last week. Every now and again, you're going to have a special season, or if you are, you're going to need wins like that once in a while. And when everything flips upside down early, you have to minimize damage. And each person cleaning it up for their teammate, and everyone goes home with a victory. Down and in on the 0-1 pitch. It's a ball and a strike. Alejo Lopez 1-for-3 last night. This guy won the PCL title with Las Vegas last year. One of 7 AAA players to have 100 hits or more in each of the last 3 years. 1-1. And it's down and in, and you can sense it with where the target is and where the ball is adding up. And that Clausen has had a tough time being consistent with command. 1-0 Rainiers, top two. First and second, nobody out. Creeping in at third is Moore. The pitch down and in again is darting back to get out of the way of it was Lopez, and then had to cross the street to regain his balance. Windisch at second. Reitz at first. Lopez in the box. Lopez 3-for-14 with runners in scoring position. A big exhale from Clausen, the 3-1 pitch. Snaps in there for a strike, 3-2. Lopez was about to toss the bat aside and then challenges. And Lopez has started moving towards first base. The Rainiers with a challenge. We'll take a look up at the video board. And it reveals it was high.
2: Calls overturned. The pitch is the ball. Tacoma has 2 challenges remaining.
1: So everybody goes 90 feet. The first 4 have now reached. 1 in the bag. The base is loaded. Nobody out. Victor Robles, who singled, it was stranded at second, back in the first inning. Now up with the bases loaded. 2-for-3 when the bases are full. Neither of those two was a grand slam. Robles with a chance to help his team put up a crooked number in the first. Bounces one foul right side through the coach's box. 0-1. And Victor Robles, was a finalist twice in his career. That's while he was with the Nationals. Here comes the 0-1 pitch. Robles takes outside, 1-1. Robles, 8 years with Washington, won the 2019 World Series. This is his third year with the Mariners. And the Mariners won 13 straight games at one point last year when he was in the lineup. Pumped it for a strike, and the count's 1-2. 41 pitches now already for George Clausen. Windisch at third, Reitz at second, Lopez at first, nobody out. 1-0 Tacoma. Clawson with a lot of work ahead of him here in the top of the second inning. And that pitch misses, or did it? Challenging is Wins behind the plate.
2: The catcher's challenging.
1: So a challenge from Wins behind the plate. He thought that was strike three. And the video reveals it was
2: confirmed. The pitch is the
1: outside.
2: Ball. Salt Lake has one challenge remaining.
1: The B's down to one challenge left. Victor Robles is an all-out guy. Last April, made a diving catch into the netting in foul territory in San Francisco. It really derailed his season. He would miss 119 games. Check swing, fouls it back. We'll do it again at two balls and two strikes. And so he would dislocate his shoulder. He was out a ton, and then he was asked if he regretted making that play, and his answer was no. It's just the type of player he is. Gives 100%, 100% of the time. 2-2 pitch. Robles puts it in the air. High, a skyscraper on the infield. Infield fly is obvious. And making the catch, the first baseman Mancini between the chalk line and the mound for out number one. It was amazing while that ball was in the air. The center fielder, Teodosio, came running in, fighting the sun, and had no idea the depth of that fly ball. Now, that's not an indictment on Teodosio. It's telling you the way the sun works at this ballpark. Because you saw his reaction, and he immediately was moving to the ball, with the ball. And the first pitch to Bliss. And there for a strike. And you could also see him trying to make the adjustment with his glove in front of his face. And the ball was well on the infield. I mean, this outfield is brutally tough to play at this time of night. One out, bases loaded. 1-0, Tacoma, the 0-1. Bliss swings and misses 0-2. He walked back in the first inning. Bliss with the bases loaded, 0-3 this year. He is just 5-35 with runners in scoring position. Takes for ball one. And it's 1-2. And Bliss, who didn't play much last year. We talked about the meniscus tear in his right knee. He also had a left biceps tear that kept him out. He had 11 games with Seattle and just 6 with Tacoma. Pitches high, 2-2. And with that biceps tear, by the way, he stayed in the game when that happened. He was injured. And he also doubled. That's Ryan Bliss, by the way. He's a tough kid. Bases loaded, 1 out, 1-0, Tacoma. Clawson with a 2-2 pitch. And Bliss takes a called strike three. So 2 out, bases still loaded. I'm telling you, after the first 2 reached in the first inning, and then the first 4 reach in the second inning, if Clawson is able to work his way out of this, allowing just 1 run, that is a huge break for Salt Lake. 2 out, bases loaded. Brock Rodden, 1-for-8 with the bases chucked this year. That one was a grand slam. Rodden takes a called strike, 0-1. He struck out back in the first inning. Rodden, left-hand batter. Runners with their leads. Clawson, the 0-1. A called strike two. A deep breath from Brock Rodden in his AAA debut season. He'll use his timeout, step out, step back in. Windisch at third, Reitz at second, Lopez at first. Clawson, knee up, foot down, fires. It's up. 1-2. Brennan Davis standing on deck. 4 strikeouts so far on the night for Clawson. They've come at timely moments, and this would be another great time for a punch out. The 1-2. It's in the dirt, blocked by the catcher, Wins. Well, Clawson already at 53 pitches on the night. Infield shifted hard to the right, backing up a third more. He's at medium depth. Standing back in the batter's box is Brock Rodden. from the stretch. Clausen deals, and it's bounced foul over by the first base coach's box. We'll do it again at 2-2. And the Bees, who were just 3-15 against Tacoma last year, they took game one of this series last night. 7-5, sound, solid, business-like win. They're down 1-0 tonight. The 2-2 pitch. Lined high and deep to right field. Going back is Taylor at the wall. Looks up, and it's gone. A grand slam from Brock Rodden. That is his 7th home run of the year. That is his 2nd grand slam of the season. And it's 5-0 Tacoma here in the top of the 2nd inning. Well, 2-out hits were so important last night and so important during that series last week for Salt Lake. And it was going to be important in this 2nd inning for Tacoma. Because after having that much traffic, if you only came away with 1 run, it would give you an empty feeling. But Brock Rodden,

0: It's actually one of more than 100 different types, and they're all treated differently. Now, unlike some other forms of cancer, usually there's no tumor. 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I had a fever for weeks. I was so tired all the time. 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
3: Hootie Harding, the new pitcher now for the Utah Dirty Sodas. They trail 5-0 in this top of the second inning. Brennan Davis, the eighth hitter to come to the plate in the second, smacks a line drive down the left field line. That's going to be hooking fair and going into the corner. Brennan Davis will trot into second base with a two-out double. And for Davis, his 13th two-bagger of the season. He's in scoring position with two down for Victor Labrada. As now all nine hitters have come to the plate in the second. Harding takes over for George Clausen. Clausen, 1 2/3 of an inning. Gave up 5 runs, 4 hits, a couple of walks, and had 3 total walks and 4 Ks. He's in a 5-0 hole, trying to keep it at that in the second inning. Labrada, left-hand batter ready, swings and misses 0-1. And Victor Labrada, 6 for 26 with runners in scoring position so far this year. Texas League postseason All-Star, and Labrada swings and misses 0-2. Wayne. The Bees, tonight the Utah Dirty Sodas, they've had some great come-from-behind wins throughout this season. As the pitch in the dirt, blocked by the catcher, wins. Holding at second base is Brennan Davis. As they trailed by 5 to come back and beat Sacramento on a Sunday afternoon home game, and then followed that up down 7-1 to start that series against Oklahoma City, rallied back to win. A lot of ball game left. Bees down 5-0. And the 1-2 is on the outside corner.
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1: 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Well, 5-0 Tacoma. As we're on to the bottom of the second inning, 4-5-6 hitters due up for Salt Lake. Denzer Guzman, Omar Martinez, Nelson Rana. First pitch strike from Casey Lawrence, who pitched a 1-2-3 first inning. Lawrence with pitch number 9. It's Guzman to pop this up, but behind home plate and out of play. Denzer Guzman, 12 hits, 13 runs batted in the window that is the first three innings throughout the month of May. Hitting 379 during the homestand. Here comes the 0-2 pitch from Lawrence. Down and away for a ball. 12-game hit streak for Denzer Guzman. That is his second 12-gamer. The only other player in the league that has multiple 12-game hit streaks is Chad Stevens, former Salt Lake Bee, now with the Albuquerque Isotopes. 1-2. Check swing, pitches in the river, a call ball, 2-2. Denzer Guzman, who leads the PCL and runs batted in with 39, takes outside. The count is now at 3-2. There's not much that he hasn't done exceptionally well. Leading off an inning, that's one of them, just 4-for-38. Trying to get on base to start this second inning. Lawrence fires on the outside corner at the knees, called strike three. A backwards K starts off the second. Let's head on down to Sammy Miller.
2: Tony, a lot of kids dream about one day being an MLB player, but not Casey Lawrence. He wanted to play in the NBA. The crafty shooter who liked to run the floor went to Albright College, a Division III school, to play basketball and get drafted. But as time went on, that dream seemed unrealistic. So he walked on to Albright's baseball team and said goodbye to the hardwood during his junior year. Some scouts told him there was a chance he would get drafted in the late rounds as a senior, but that didn't happen. So at this point, his sports dreams were close to being behind him, so he started scouring job boards until he got a call from the Blue Jays scout that eventually would sign him to a deal. So from almost giving up the dream to now being a professional baseball player, it's pretty remarkable, Tony.
1: Oh, it is remarkable. And, you know, Sammy, my NBA career, I had to give up on that, too.
2: I mean,
1: there was the possibility I was going to get drafted. No, but he's a terrific athlete, to your point, Sammy, and you can see it with his – his mental toughness. Tonight is his 300th career minor league start. And it's been a joy watching him work. This is fouled down the left side and out of play. You know, because of his approach. And, Sammy, you and I have a chance not just to be around, you know, the Bees players and all that, but the opponents over the past few years. And this is just one of those guys you really look forward to seeing him work because of his attention to detail, because of his relentless pursuit, but also he's just dang good at what he does. 2-2 the count, 5-0 the score, Tacoma on top. This is the 81st start of his Rainiers career, sixth most in franchise history, third most innings pitched in the piece so far. Here's the 2-2 to Omar Martinez. That's pumped in at the belt for a strike. Back-to-back backward K's in this bottom of the second. Three strikeouts overall for Casey Lawrence. Two out, nobody on. Bees looking for their first base runner. Nelson Rada comes to the plate. 1-for-5 with a double last night. And Nelson Rada, 4 doubles, 3 triples, and a home run so far in the year. Swings and misses 0-1. His one home run was in a dirty Sodas uniform. It was an inside-the-park home run. It was the first inside-the-park home run from the home team in this ballpark. 0-1. That's above the top rail of the zone. A ball and a strike. Now, Lawrence, since his professional debut in 2010, no minor league pitcher has recorded more wins, innings pitched, complete games, and strikeouts. Lawrence has limited the walks so far this year. He leads qualified PCL pitchers with a 5.2% walk rate. And as Sammy was talking about his journey.
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1: Strikes out the side in the second inning. Six up, six down overall for Lawrence. We head to the third. It's 5-0 Tacoma.
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1: 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It's one of the biggest nights of the year. Throughout the season, Colin Davis swings and misses at the first pitch. Davis led off the second with a single. He leads off the third. 5-0 Tacoma. As we're in the top of the third inning, the 0-1 cut on a miss. No balls and two strikes. Hootie Harding out there for his second inning of work after he finished off the top of the second. A grand slam from Brock Rodden. An RBI single, Jackson Reitz. That knock by Reitz is what brought Davis to the plate. Harding with the 0-2 pitch. And Davis swings and misses, strike three. Back-to-back strikeouts now for Harding. One to close out the second. One to start off the third. Well, Sammy Miller had a great story about Casey Lawrence and his dreams of playing in the NBA. Well, Hootie Harding is a guy that was, you know, a dang good football player. He talked about his high school football career, and it was a sport he was good at. It's the pitches down and away for a ball. Now, every great linebacking corps has one guy that, and this is a compliment, that you would describe as nuts, but in a good way. As the 1-0 is smacked to right on a rope coming on, Taylor leaps up at the last moment, makes the catch. Two down. Two out, nobody on. Here comes Jackson Reitz. Well, Hootie Harding said, yeah, that was me. I was absolutely that guy. You put a helmet on, and I became a different animal out there. He loved playing football. Was versatile. Played both sides. Hootie Harding is not a guy I would want to meet in the trenches anywhere. As the pitch is low, check swing. Did he go? Yes. And the count is 0-1. But yeah, you just need that linebacker that's going to run in there with just a reckless mindset. Go land a snot-bubbling hit somewhere as the 0-1 is down. A ball and a strike. Harding, who played his college ball at Mississippi State, helped them to the national championship. Swing and a miss, 1-2. It was the first team national title in the history of the university, not just the program. Infield pulled to the left. Well off the bag at first, Mancini.
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1: Welcome on back to the ballpark at America First Square. 5-0 Tacoma on top. Every night is family night at the ballpark, but especially Tuesday night. It's brought to you by Holmes Homes. Four tickets for $40. Make sure to come on out and join us. There's a Rookie of the Year candidate right there. And all kiddos have a great time out there on the train as it disappears behind the batter's eye in center field. Trey Mancini's going to lead off the bottom of the third against Casey Lawrence. He's retired all six he's faced so far, including four strikeouts. And struck out the side in the second. Mancini 0 for 3, 2 walks yesterday. He has been outstanding when leading off an inning. It's Mancini. Takes a bit down on the outside part of the plate. The count's 2-0. Trey batting 424 when he leads off the frame, including one leadoff home run. The 2-0 from Lawrence. And that pitch just fires down. It's 3-0. The Bees just wanting to find a way to get a runner on base. Salt Lake has had some outstanding offensive nights. 3-0. Green light, ground ball, left side, stabbing it to his left. Bliss now fumbles, picks it up, throws to first, and just in time, Windisch with a nice pick and stretch at first base. Now, while it didn't look pretty, they get the out. Bliss kind of snow-coned it over there at third, and then had to regather. It was picked on a short hop by Windisch and did a great job with the stretch and the concentration. And Bliss, you know, he's like, you know, the box score just says 5-3. That's all you need to know. One out, nobody on. Chris Taylor takes inside ball one. 5-0 Tacoma after the Bees won 7-5 last night. Talked about how good the offensive performance was in last night's game for the Bees. They put up 7 total runs, but they once again had another big inning. They also had another run that was scored in an inning after the first two were retired. It's been a theme for them over the last 7 games or so. 1-1, Taylor tops it, grounds it softly to third. On the charge, Bliss, gloves on the run, throws to first. Windisch with another nice pick and another big play. 2 out, nobody on. Well, a pair of 5-3 putouts, and Windisch deserves a lot of credit on both of them. I mean, this is a tough play, obviously, for Bliss. not an easy throw. Windisch stretching out, great focus, and a great pick with a backhand. I mean, you could see either play not going Tacoma's way as Wins takes a called strike 0-1. And both times, Bliss able to recover on that first out, and then this one, able to get it out of his hands quickly, and Windisch with a fabulous pick.
17: El primer fin de semana del verano marca el tono de toda la temporada. 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
1: Tacoma up 5-0. We go to the top of the fourth. Houston Harding pitched a 1-2-3 third inning. More on Hootie Harding. Here's Sammy Miller.
2: Tony, Hootie Harding can do it all. Whether that means he's starting or coming in as a long reliever or even a closer, he feels confident in whatever role he is put in that night. He takes pride in being ready to go no matter when his name is called.
1: That first pitch hit foul down the right field line, 0-1.
2: And Tony, that pride comes because he has that confidence in himself and he tries to not change too much of his approach or mentality. He loves being a starter, but he also loves being a reliever. So really, whatever the team needs, he is willing to do as he wants to come in and put his team in the best position to win.
1: Well, he's a guy that wants the ball no matter what the situation is. You're right about that, Sammy. Hits Alejo Lopez to start this fourth inning. He had retired four in a row, including two Ks. But I met Harding 2 years ago as he was in Oklahoma City trying to climb his way up the system in the Angels organization. Had some time with the Bees in 24. A little bit of time in 25, but here in 26. This is bounced right to the third baseman. Moore throws to second for one. Walton on to first. They roll him up. 5-4-3. Robles is retired, and so is Lopez. Now a twin killing, which is the pitcher's best friend in this situation. That ball hit right to Moore. Gets it out quickly. Nice turn and toss by Walton over there at second base. And Christian Moore, who's talked a lot about playing third base, he has felt very natural with that as Bliss takes for ball one. Ryan Bliss walked in the first, struck out in the second. 5-0 Tacoma. Two out, nobody on in this top of the fourth, but Moore just said it's come very naturally to him. Just a lot of the movements. That's lined out to left field. That's going to get down for a base hit. Rada is going to have to let that hit the wall. Bliss around first. And we'll scoot into second base with a two-out double. For Bliss, his 10th double of the season. He's in scoring position with two down for Brock Rodden. Good piece of hitting there by Bliss. And Brock Rodden, 1-for-2, and that one was the biggest one so far tonight. It was a grand slam back in the second inning. It would be the last batter that Clausen faced on the night. That's why Tacoma has a 5-0 lead. Rodden, first pitch, hard hit ground ball through the hole, left side, base hit. Around third, heading home is Bliss. Throw to the plate by Rada. It's going to be cut off. It's an RBI single for Brock Rodden. And the pride and joy of Oktaha there in Oklahoma is okay. And he has his team up 6-0. Well, 5 runs batted in on the night now for Rodden. 37 on the season. This has just been an outstanding start to the year for this guy. Come up with the big swings and the big moments. It's 6-0. Tacoma on top. It's the first pitch cut on a miss by Brennan Davis. Only 1.2 out, nobody on. Now a run on the board. Davis in the box. He doubled his last time up. He's 1-for-2. Takes for ball one. Brennan Davis, second round pick of the Cubs back in 2018. Harding with a 1-1. Fly to the right side, out of play. We'll do it at 1-2. Rodden over there at first base, 4 stolen bases on the year, 4-for-5. What a great response from the Rainiers after falling in last night's game. As they played from behind all night long. They jumped in the driver's seat. They have not looked back since then. It's 6-0. 1-2 is upstairs. Snap throw down to first. And it gets away a little bit from the first baseman, Mancini. He goes back by the outer rim of the infield to pick it up. But holding at first is Rodden. We'll do it at 2 balls and 2 strikes. 2 out in the top of the fourth. The Bees have had some big offensive nights. They're going to need another one tonight. Harding with Rodden on the move.
0: All right, class, tell me about your weekend. 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
1: Bottom of the fourth, 6-0. Tacoma leads over Salt Lake. 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So the Bees looking for their first base runner of the game. Called strike to Christian Moore. He grounded out back to Casey Lawrence. One unassisted back in the first. Tacoma with 5 in the second, 1 in the fourth. So next pitch is down, a ball and a strike. Casey Lawrence is at 34 pitches through his first three innings. Retired all nine that he faced that first time through the lineup. 1-1, cut on a missed. 1-2, struck out the side in the second inning. 4Ks so far against an offensive lineup that has been red hot in the month of May. Lawrence stands to the side, steps, kicks, and fires. Cut on a miss. Strike three. Fifth strikeout of the night for Casey Lawrence. One down in the bottom of the fourth inning. It'll bring up Bryce Teodosio. Teodosio had a couple of stolen bases last night. So a couple of multi-hit efforts. I mentioned before, he's played well against the Tacoma Rainiers and in his career. This is his 24th game against them. He has four doubles, five triples, two home runs. He's batted .333 against Tacoma. First pitch, a strike. You mentioned the amount of triples that Teodosio had when he started with the Bees initially in 24. Teodosio bounces it foul to the backstop. 0-2. Well, Bryce in his first start in a Bees uniform this season, he goes out there, no surprise, would have a triple in that performance. Infield pulled to the left. Medium depth at first is Windisch. Lawrence the 0-2. And Teodosio puts it in the air, right side, over into foul ground by the coach's box. The first baseman Windisch with the casual catch. Quietly, two up, two down. Windisch had a pair of nice picks back in that third inning, back to back. Kept the base pass clean. So far tonight with Tacoma, this has been an excellent overall team performance. Lawrence has retired, you know, the first 11 that he has faced. He's only at 40 pitches now as Walton takes outside for a ball. Defense has been on point. Those plays from Windisch earlier. And the offense providing some big two-out swings. And helping Tacoma out to a 6-0 lead in game two tonight. Righty on lefty, here comes the 1-0 to Donovan Walton. And it's on the outside corner for a strike, 1-1. Donovan Walton hitting .321 during his last nine games. 12 runs batted in. Hitting .417 with runners in scoring position during that time.
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0: 6-0 to score. Tacoma all over the Salt Lake Bees tonight. Hootie Harding out there for another inning of work. It was top of the fifth as the Dirty Sodas down 6-0. Labrada Davis Windish due up here in the fifth inning. Tacoma with 5 runs against George Clausen in his 1 2/3. A run against Harding in the fourth. Softly grounded back towards the middle. Walton ranges to his right. The second baseman throws to first in time. For out number one, let's go to Sammy Miller.
1: As tonight, we have a swig drink. So it's only right to taste test it, okay? So before I get into that, though, I have to tell you, the swig line, absolutely unreal, okay? These fans love their swig, and they love watching some great baseball. But let's get into it. So we have the Beach Babe.
0: All right.
1: It's a mellow yellow, peach, raspberry, and vanilla cream. A lot going on, but I'm excited. And it's pink. You know I love pink.
0: Well, yes. Okay, and if it's pink,
1: ooh,
0: it's got to be good.
1: Ooh,
0: okay,
1: I like it. It has me doing this. I don't know what I'm doing this for, but I'm excited.
0: Okay, well, that's not a 6-7. I know that. It's got to have a higher ranking than that.
1: I'm proud of you. That was really good. I'm going to go in 9-2. I'm going
0: to
1: go
0: 9-2. Yes.
1: I like it better than the Shark Attack.
0: Okay.
1: Shark Attack was good, but this is a higher rating.
0: See, I was thinking about this too, Sammy, as the pitch is a bit outside. It's a ball and two strikes. Because that is the highest ranking you've had for any of these drinks. Now, I have Riptide, Sprite,
1: ooh,
0: Cranberry, Raspberry, Puree, and Lime. Okay, so I had the Hula Girl last time. Now I have the Riptide. And, it's got some pop to it. I like that. Line drive left field. That's going to be a base hit for Colin Davis. I'm going to go with the solid 8-3.
1: Nice.
0: Yeah,
1: I like
0: solid
1: 8-3.
0: Yeah, I really liked the touch of coconut cream that it kind of had with Hula Girl last week. That was a really good one. This one has that same kind of pop, same kind of zest and flavor. So, big fan of that. Now, Sammy, I have to tell you, so we went to Swig today, family, and I, the reason why, I did not know this before. I wasn't aware of this, but since the girls have been in town, as you know, I have them having a great time this week. My youngest daughter is obsessed with the mini chocolate chip cookies, as that's lined into right field for a base hit. Now, I didn't know about this. Shame on me. As Windish with the hit. Now the throw to third, and they gun down Davis. Well done, Chris Taylor out there in right field. 9-5 the put out, two out, and Windish is at first base. Now, apparently I've been late to the party on this, Sammy. When it comes to these chocolate chip cookies, it's like, they're just like cold enough, and they're perfectly flavored with that touch of like cookie dough with the cookie.
1: Tony, first off, I think you're on Food Network. I think that's your calling. You describing them was incredible. But B, yes, you were missing out. Those cookies, unbelievable. They're one of my favorite snacks I've ever had in my life.
0: Well, yeah, my wife is like, well, you know, we need to go to Swig. And I'm like, oh, okay, you want to get a drink before we go to the ballpark? She goes, no, it's The cookies. Sophie, my youngest daughter, she's like obsessed with these cookies. I did not know, and shame on me for not being aware, that not only do they have cookies, they're the absolute best. And so before we even got to the ballpark, I flipped a U-turn, and we got another stack of 10 of those cookies, as this is lined into center field, a base hit, Jackson Reitz. 6-0 Tacoma, two out, runners at first and second. Back-to-back-to-back singles from the Rainiers in this top of the fifth. But that's how good they were. We got 10, and then I started eating them like potato chips. And before you know it, we were back to get another 10.
1: That's how you know you're doing it right.
0: Yeah.
1: Keep going back for more. But I came to the conclusion that Sophie is the smartest person in the family.
0: Yes.
1: So kudos
0: yes
1: to her on that one.
0: Kid knows what she likes. Alejo Lopez fouls it off of himself. He walked back in the second. He was hit by a pitch in the fourth, and now he's hit himself with a pitch in the fifth. So it takes a second to walk that off. It was down by that ankle area. It's readjusting the shin guard. Alejo Lopez and the Tacoma Rainiers. A great start to this game tonight for them. 5 runs in the second, 1 in the fourth. They lead 6-0. We're in the top of the fifth, two out, runners at first and second. They've had some big two-out swings so far in this ball game. One that was a grand slam. It put them up 5-0. One that was an RBI single in the fourth. That's why they're up 6-0.
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0: 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Denzer Guzman leading off this bottom of the fifth. The Bees down 6-0. And this red-hot offense has been held in check by Casey Lawrence. He has not allowed a base runner. This is grounded to the left side. Backhand stopped by Bliss. Chest high. Throws to first in time. One down in the bottom of the fifth. That'll bring up Omar Martinez. He struck out back in the second inning. Well, Casey Lawrence, his last road game, he was exceptional. Six innings of work. He gave up just a solo home run. That's the only run he allowed. Scattered six other hits. He struck out five that night in what was a win at El Paso. No balls and a strike to Omar Martinez. He struck out back in the second as Lawrence struck out the side in order. 4, 5, and 6 hitters back in the second inning. Hard hit, ground ball to the right side. Diving stop, Lopez from the grass. Throws to first in time. Another fine defensive play from this infield. And Tacoma has had everything working tonight. Great pitching from Lawrence. Great defense from all of their infielders. And the bats have been hot as well. 6-0, two out, nobody on. Nelson Rada, who struck out back in the second inning. The deepest outing so far this year for Lawrence. 7 innings of work as the pitch is outside for a ball. It was a quality start at Sugarland. That was back on April 10th, went 7 innings, gave up 3 earned, took the tough luck loss. 1-0. At the knees, a strike. 1-1. 6 for the Rainiers, nothing for the Bees, wearing their Dirty Sodas uniforms tonight. Here comes the 1-1. Rada takes at the top of the zone for a strike. The count is 1-2. Well, Casey Lawrence, not only has he been shutting down this offense, he's in the fifth inning, and this is going to be his 50th pitch. It's up and away. 2-2. His pitch count usually right around 80 to 85. It's been as high as 89. been as low as 71 throughout his starts. This is grounded softly back up the middle over the second base bag to the shortstop, Rodden, from the shift. Throws to first in time. Three ground outs, another three up, three down inning. A perfect five frames for Casey Lawrence as we go to the sixth. It's 6-0 Tacoma.
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0: Tonight, for great music, nostalgia, and Bees baseball as we celebrate, because we're all in this together. Visit SL. Cure your tickets and get you ahead in the game. Hootie Harding is out there for the sixth inning. First pitch, called strike to Victor Robles. Robles 1-for-3 tonight, grounded into a double play back in the fourth inning. For Harding, as he pitched a scoreless third, gave up one in the fourth, and then worked around three singles in the fifth to keep them off the board. He took over for George Clausen, who exited in the second inning tonight. That's flied high in the air, right center field, ranging over Taylor and Teodosio. It's the center fielder Teodosio on the slow trot with the catch in front of the 385 sign for out number one. It'll bring up Ryan Bliss. And Bliss, 1-for-2. He's reached twice. He doubled and scored back in the fourth. That was a big double in that fourth inning with two out. After they had two out and nobody on, he would eventually come in to score. That was the sixth run for Tacoma. At the knees, a strike, 0-1. And of course, with Wildcats Night, making a reference to a movie that was made there at East High School about a musical. That's lined through the left side, a base hit from Ryan Bliss. One out, one on. Here comes Brock Rodden. And it's amazing because, you know, Vanessa Hudgens, who was a big part of that movie, she used to come to Smith's ballpark and used to follow this team. That's because she's married to Cole Tucker, who played for the Salt Lake Bees and for the Los Angeles Angels a couple seasons ago. That was a really fun year. As Rodden, tonight, all he's done is hit a grand slam and an RBI single. Other than that, not much. Rodden flies that down the right field line. It's out of play as Rodden, 2-for-3, just having a terrific night. Bliss over there at first. 5-for-8 stealing bases. Two seasons ago, stole 50 bases with the Tacoma Rainiers. The 0-1. It's inside. The count is 2-2, but with Cole Tucker and Vanessa Hudgens, that was an amazing story. Cole Tucker grew up, his favorite movie was High School Musical. He one time sent out a message. As the pitch is softly bounced up the third base side. And it's foul. 1-2, but they actually found a message that he sent out on social media saying, wanting to find a girl someday that I can hang out and watch High School Musical with. Well, lo and behold, during COVID, It was a virtual yoga session that he was taking part in. Vanessa Hudgens was in it. He didn't even know that. Vanessa Hudgens saw him, liked him, found out his name, reached out to him on social media, DM'd him. They would eventually have a great conversation, start dating, go on and get married. And Cole Tucker, a couple of years ago, became a father as they had their firstborn. That's fouled out of play behind home plate. 1-2 the count, one out. Top of the sixth, Bliss at first. It is 6-0 Tacoma. And it was an amazing story. And talking to Cole Tucker about that, you know, watching him light up when he talks about his family. Here's the 1-2. As Rodden fouls that down the right field line and out of play. And how exciting of an experience it was for him. And he loved playing here in Salt Lake. He loved playing, you know, wherever Cole Tucker was. He was in a good mood. And every place he's ever been, anytime I end up going there, the first thing they want to ask is, have you been in touch with Cole Tucker? Rodden takes on the outside part of the plate, called strike three. So Rodden, second time of the night, he has struck out along with his grand slam and RBI single. So two out, Bliss at first. Here's Brennan Davis, 1-for-3 with a double. Big hole on the right side as the infield shifts to the left. Tucker had such a great impact on this team back in 2024. He was a part of that 12-game win streak, team that won 15 out of 16. The pitch is down and in for a ball, 1-0. And so make sure to join us Friday night for Wildcats night. Brennan Davis came into tonight fifth in extra base hits. He had an extra base hit back in the second, as that was his 13th double of the year. He's now ahead in the count, 2 balls and no strikes. Bliss with the lead at first. As he sinks down in position, the 2-0 pinch. Going down to get it was Davis, and he just clips it foul. And it's 2 balls and a strike. We have great movies coming up here at the ballpark in America First Square. When the Bees aren't home, there's still a lot going on. Movie nights here at the ballpark, just $8. And it's, you know, not just coming and watching the movie. I mean, it's a whole themed experience where you get to dress up. A lot of family-friendly activities for everyone. It is a tremendous value. You get to sit right on the field, catch some of those films. As Harding throws over to first, Bliss is back. Starts with Cars, June 24th. Back to the Future, July 15th. Tangled with the Princess Lantern Light Festival, July 29th. That's the leader in the clubhouse for our family. Here's the 2-1. Davis takes low, and it's 3 balls and a strike. Rogue One, August 26th. Lord of the Rings, Fellowship on the Field. That's September 23rd. And, of course, in October, Hocus Pocus Spooktacular. That movie is on at our house about twice a day during the month of October. Popped up, right side foul ground. Mancini trotting over on the track by the dugout. Looks up, and it drops down on the top of the dugout. Nice play by a fan on the bounce. Count full. 2 down. Bliss at first. It is 6-0 Tacoma as Hootie Harding working hard in relief tonight. Bliss walks out to his lead at first. He's going to get a head start. Davis uses his timeout. Takes his time before stepping back in. Mancini not guarding the bag as Bliss is going to be on the move. There goes.
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0: 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Boy, they had a great show for Military Appreciation Night last Saturday. First pitch to Mancini. He leads off the bottom of the sixth. The Bees without a base runner tonight. A perfect 5 frames for Casey Lawrence. He's at 52 pitches. Mancini grounded out to third in the third as that pitch is down. 1-1. As Bliss, the third baseman, had it pop in and out of his glove. He had to scramble to collect it. Threw low to first, and Windisch with a fabulous pick over there at first base. As Mancini fouls it back, and the count's 1-2. As I mentioned, the drone shows are great. We have one coming up Saturday night. So get your tickets for that game. And kids get to run around the bases after Bees games on Friday and Saturday. Mancini lines it straight back to the screen. We'll do it again. A ball and 2 strikes. We know Casey Lawrence has pitched well against the Bees in the past. And he's had some great outings so far this year. But he has been stellar so far tonight. 1-2 pitch. Mancini bounces it to the backstop. We'll do it again at a ball and 2 strikes. Mancini in his career 5-for-20 with a pair of doubles against Tacoma. Lawrence the 1-2. And it's up. 2 balls and 2 strikes. These two teams are going to continue this series. Coming your way tomorrow. We'll be right here on KMYU as the 2-2 line down the right field line. Foul and out of play. Coming up tomorrow, Randy Dobnak against Brett Carey. 6:35 first pitch will be on the air at 6:30. The 2-2. Mancini lines it down the left field line, hooking for the corner. It's foul. Well, Lawrence is tough to deal with. And then you get a good piece of one, and it's just wide of the chalk line. As Mancini, that looked like it was going to be his 12th double of the year. And just kept hooking wide. Sammy Miller with a great story on Casey Lawrence earlier tonight. It was the NBA was in his sights before turning to baseball. Mancini grounds it down the third baseline. Fair, headed towards the angled sidewall. A base hit for the Bees, and their first base runner, it's Trey Mancini with a leadoff double. Well, if anybody's going to get on to lead off an inning, it's Trey Mancini hitting .424 when leading off a frame so far this year. Felt like he got robbed of a double during that last one down the left field line, and unfortunately kept hooking. This one, just a chalk roller down that third baseline. And diving into foul ground was Bliss. He covered about as much ground as you can. And even if he was able to get to it, it was likely Mancini would be on. But The Bees down 6-0. And here's Chris Taylor. Taylor lines it off the netting. Foul, first base side, 0-1. Taylor grounded out to third, back in the... Well, the Bees have been no stranger to the big inning during this homestand. Still with 12 outs to work with tonight, down by 6. They've erased that deficit in a shorter amount of time before on multiple occasions this year. Here's the 0-1. Taylor will take down, and this is going to be challenged by the catcher, Reitz.
16: Pitcher caught a ball. The catcher's challenging.
0: So Reitz with the challenge. And the review said it was down.
16: Calls confirmed. The pitch is a ball. Tacoma has one challenge.
0: One and one.

0: now at this moment. Ball was riding in as Taylor was starting after it and then held up, and it got him on that left forearm, and that was closer to the wrist than I thought. You're hoping he's able to stay in the game. You're hoping he's all right. Chris Taylor, longtime Major League veteran, an All-Star back in 21, an MVP of the National League Championship Series in 2017, won two World Series in his career. There's Trey Mancini talking with Alejo Lopez. Great connections between these players as they climb the ladder to the bigs. Number of times they've had previous connections while they've been at the Major League level. So Mancini is at second, Taylor at first. The table is set for the Bees here in the sixth after Casey Lawrence retired the first 15 that he faced tonight. Austin wins. Flied out to right field, back in the third. His Bees debut was a good one. He had a multi-hit performance. Swing and a miss, 0-1. Austin wins. Yomer Sanchez not in the lineup tonight. He's been hitting .417 the last six games. He was 2-for-4 last night, drove in a run. He's had four multi-hit performances over the last six. The bottom of the order has been very productive for the Bees. This crack bat, slow grounder to the shortstop, Rodden. He's got it. Flips to second for one. Lopez to first. They turn it. 6-4-3, a double play. A timely twin killing. Mancini goes to third on the play. You could feel that the Bees were not just threatening to score a run. They were looking to really put up a crooked number on this comeback trail. But down 6-0. They'll need to do some work with two outs. Good job by Rodden getting it out of his hands quickly. Here's the first pitch to Moore. Check swing, down and away. Did he go? No. It's 1-0. Moore 0-for-2 on the night. He's at 4-0-7 with runners in scoring position. The 1-0. And Moore takes down. Two balls and no strikes. Now, when you look at the line for Casey Lawrence, no matter what it ends up being, you look at the stats, look at the strikeouts, you may read the story about retiring the first 15 that he faced, but the part of the story that must be told, the outstanding defensive work, especially that infield, Bliss, Rodden, Lopez, and Windisch, 2-0. Grounded towards the shortstop, Rodden on two bounces, has it knee high on the run, throws to first in time. Fabulous work from the middle infield.
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0: Cody Harding. Cody Harding tonight. A nice job coming on for George Clausen. As Clausen allowed 5 runs in his outing. Harding, who allowed 1 run on the night, as he would end up pitching a total of 4 1/3 inning. Worked in and out of some trouble. The Bees down 6-0 as we go to the top of the 7th. New right fielder for the Bees. It is Yolmer Sanchez, as he is in now for Chris Taylor, who was hit by a pitch back in the bottom of the 6th inning. Here's the 0-1. It's outside and a ball to Victor Labrada. Labrada 0-3 so far tonight. Been an uphill climb tonight for the Bees as Casey Lawrence, 6 shutout innings so far. Here's the 1-1. Labrada lines it into right field, a base hit. Over to get it is Sanchez by the track. Holding it first is Labrada. As Labrada reaches base for the first time tonight and for the first time of the series. It'll bring up Colin Davis. Colin Davis, 2-for-3. We mentioned last night he had a 4-hit performance that tied a career high. He's had a great start to this series. He's hitting 6-for-7. Waskari Noah with the first pitch. Davis swings and misses 0-1. It has been the Brock Rodden show here tonight. 5 of the 6 runs for Tacoma. Rodden has been driving him in, a grand slam and an RBI single. There's the 0-1. Davis fouls it off for the mask of the catcher, wins. Appears to be okay. And the count is 0-2. Take our first look at the out-of-town scoreboard in game tonight. Tacoma leads over the Bees 6-0, but also other games going on in the Pacific Coast League. It is Oklahoma City holding to a 5-4 lead against the Reno Aces, but the Aces with 3 in the 8th as they've cut down what was a 4-run deficit down to 1. Runner at first, nobody out. Here's the 0-2 from Wasker Inoa. And it's up. A ball and 2 strikes. Sacramento, they lead the PCL, and they lead Sugarland right now. 2-0. They're in the bottom of the 2nd. 1 game of final. The Round Rock Express racked it up on El Paso 23-7. They scored 23 runs on 14 hits. On the move is the runner. Line drive, left field. That ball is going to get down in front of Rada. Rounding second on his way to third, Labrada. The throw goes into 2nd. It's a single for Colin Davis. And he is now 7-for-8 in this series. He's 3-for-4 tonight. Well, hit and run. And a great read also by Labrada to turn and burn over there at second base. And Tacoma has runners on the corners with nobody out. And here's Hogan Windisch. Windisch 1-for-2 with a walk, a run scored. Windisch takes for a called strike. Hogan Windisch coming into tonight 1-for-7 with runners in scoring position. The late game tonight, Albuquerque and Las Vegas scoreless as they go to the bottom of the first inning. It's 6-0 Tacoma. 2 on, nobody out. Throw over to first. And back with a head first dive is Colin Davis. Giving you the final line for Hootie Harding tonight. 4 1/3 innings, 7 hits, 1 run, it was earned. Struck out 4. Enoa with the 0-1. Swing and a miss, 0-2. So far tonight for the Tacoma Rainiers, 3-for-10 with runners in scoring position. The Bees 0-for-2. Salt Lake without a base runner until the bottom of the 6th. Hogan Windisch, who hit his first AAA home run on Saturday. He's the number 24 prospect in the Mariners organization. Swings and misses strike 3. 1 down here in the top of the 7th inning. Runner still at 1st and 3rd. In the bigs today, Johnny Pareda The Seattle Mariners, who has spent a lot of the season with the Tacoma Rainiers, hit his first major league homer. Congratulations to him. Randy Arozarena went deep. He scored three times. The Mariners beat the White Sox 5-4. Jackson Reitz fouls it back behind home plate, 0-1. Reitz, an RBI single in the second. He also singled in the fifth. He's 2-for-3. Ketel Marte, a two-run homer. Geraldo Perdomo drove in three runs. The Diamondbacks finished up that three-game sweep of San Francisco with a 6-3 win. Pitch, down and away, 1-1. Ezekiel Duran and Jake Berger connected for back-to-back home runs today. The Rangers rallied past the Rockies 5-4. 1-1 the count, 6-0 the score here tonight in Daybreak. Labrada at third, Davis at first. Reitz in the box. Here comes the 1-1. Looping liner out to left center. It's down for a base hit. Scoring from third, Labrada. Davis is going to stop at second. It's an RBI single from Jackson Reitz. It's now 7-0 Rainiers. Well, Tacoma has kept this place quiet. Obviously, Casey Lawrence, a big part of that with his pitching performance. But, you know, this offense struck big in the second inning, tacked on in the fourth. Now another run here in the seventh. And with two on and one out, Alejo Lopez is hoping to keep things going. He's reached twice tonight. He's 0-for-1 with a walk. He's been hit by a pitch and jumps out of the box. And the first pitch in there for a strike. And I am not sure what happened there, but Lopez was pointing towards the home plate area. And I'm not sure if Lopez called for time or thought somebody else called for time. But Lopez just suddenly started backpedaling right out of the batter's box. I mean, he just turned into a defensive all of a sudden. And I don't know if he thought Wins called time. Slightly open stance from the left side is Lopez. The pitch, Alejo drives it down the left field line, slicing foul. The count's 0-2 with one out in this top of the seventh. Joe Ryan matched his career high with 12 strikeouts over six innings today. Ryan Creedler, a three-run home run. The Twins beat the Astros 4-1. As Joe Ryan retired his last 16 hitters that he faced, 71 of his 99 pitches today for strikes. There's the 0-2 to Alejo Lopez from Enoa. Line drive down the left field line. Long run for Rada. Headed that direction. It will slice foul. Into the angled seats. We'll do it again. 0-2. Richie Palacios. A go-ahead single. Hunter Fiducia homered. And the Tampa Bay Rays win again. They had a four-run eighth. And they complete that sweep of the Orioles. Just feels like no matter what the situation is, the Rays are going to find a way to win a ballgame. Here's the 0-2. Lopez grounds it softly down the first base line. It's fair and headed towards the right fielder, Sanchez. Rounding third, coming in to score is Davis. Going first to third is Reitz. Alejo Lopez slides into second with an RBI double. And it is now 8-0 Tacoma. Now, Lopez didn't need to hit that hard, but just hit it perfectly down that first base line. Mancini was trying to range over to close down on it, and it just kept running away from him. Sanchez was able to get down there to cut it off as it held Reitz to third, but another run comes in. Two in the bag now for the Rainiers in this seventh. Back to the top of the order. Robles fouls it straight back, 0-1, and filled in. One out in this top of the seventh, second and third. Well, the Rainiers, 30 of their 46 games decided by two or fewer runs. Last night was another one. They're 14-16 in those games. They have 21 run games. They're 8-12 in those. Tonight, make sure that they're not in a late close game. They're up 8-0. Robles, 1-for-4. Up and in. And to lunge back to keep from getting hit by that. It's a ball and a strike. Victor Robles spent the first pitch of the game, swung at it, lined it for a single. Now Now, the last pitcher to go five perfect innings against the Beast, John Duplantier of Oklahoma City in 24. So broken bat dribbler up the first baseline, stays in the runner's lane, and it's picked up by Mancini. So they'll go throw that log over there on the fire. Robles will get another bat. Count one and two, one out, top of the seventh, 8-0 Tacoma. You just see that thing splinter its way off. It was a straight cut off of that bat. Most of the bat stayed intact for Robles. That was a big sliver that came flying off there. Dirty Soda's down 8-0. Robles with the new bat. Right side of the infield at the edge of the grass. Left side, medium depth. Runners with their leads at second and third. Enoa with a 1-2. Robles watches that pitch go down and away. Nathaniel Lowe doubled twice today. Drove in three runs, including a pivotal two-bagger in the seventh. The Reds beat the Phillies 9-4. Cincy taking 2 of 3 from Philadelphia. That handed the Phillies their first series loss since Don Mattingly took over. 2-2. Ground ball, hard hit through the middle and into center field. A base knock. Reitz walks home from third. Alejo Lopez fishtails behind him. He's in to score. A two-run single for Victor Robles. Tacoma continues to tack on. It's 10-0. Well, with the drawn-in infield, not a lot of reaction time for Walton, who was at the edge of the grass, did everything he could to lunge out and try to nab it. It made its way through. Wins is out to talk to Enoa on the mound. Four runs have scored in the seventh inning. It has been all Tacoma in game number two. The Bees won last night. Tonight, it has just been a different story. What a great performance from this offense of the Rainiers. I've talked about how their infield has been exceptional defensively throughout the night. And Casey Lawrence has been magnificent on the mound. Justin Dunn throwing in the bullpen right now. Ryan Bliss has reached base three times, 2 for 3 on the night, including a double and a run score. Runner at first, one down. Takes on the inside part of the plate, a strike, 0-1. The Nationals doubled up the Mets today, 8-4. C.J. Abrams, a three-run homer in the first inning. Jacob Young, two-run shot in the eighth. Pitch misses for a ball, 1-1. But the Nationals return to .500 for the second time since the first week of the season. Andrew Alvarez earning the Nationals' first four inning saves since they relocated from Montreal. They're 25-25. Pitch is high, 2 balls and a strike. Juan Soto homered twice for the last place Mets. They're 21-28. It was the 29th multi-homer game for Soto. He came up with the Nationals and has 12 home runs, 26 runs batted in against his former team. The 2-1. Bliss takes a called strike, 2 balls and 2 strikes. 10-0. Rainiers lead over the Utah Dirty Sodas tonight. Great extra innings thriller today in Motown. It's the 2-2 pitch. Bliss pops it up foul right side. That's going to get out of play. Top of the seventh with one out tonight as Enoa struck out Windisch. But the other five hitters that he has faced, they have all reached by a hit. Four have come in to score. The 2-2 to Bliss. Hard hit, ground ball, back up through the middle into center field. A base hit. Third hit of the night for Bliss. This is the fourth time he has reached. The sixth hit of the inning for the Rainiers. And it brings up Brock Rodden. Rodden with 5 runs batted in tonight. A grand slam in the second, an RBI single in the fourth. He's 2 for 4. Runners with their leads at first and second, one down. 10-0 Tacoma. Rodden takes a strike on the inside part of the plate, 0-1. I mentioned earlier tonight, Brock Rodden, fifth rounder from Oktaha, Oklahoma, back in 23. This is his AAA debut season. He certainly made a wonderful impression with this team. 0-1, fly ball, left of center, ranging back to Teodosio, still going back, edge of the track, makes the catch, tagging at second on his way to third is Robles. Bliss will go back to first base. Oh, Rodden gave it a ride, and the ballpark held on to it. Brennan Davis comes to the plate. He's the ninth hitter to step in the box during this seventh. Davis tonight 1-for-4 with a double back in the second inning. Angel Martinez, a tie-breaking triple in the 10th inning for the Guardians. Jose Ramirez followed with an RBI double. The Guardians beat the slumping Tigers 3-2 tonight. Ground ball, hard hit.
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0: Now the party atmosphere is alive and well no matter what the score is here at the ballpark at America First Square as Tacoma leads tonight 10-0 over the Utah Dirty Sodas. Well, make sure to join us for any time at the ballpark, but especially Sunday afternoon for the final time. We have the Sunday brunch, $48. So get you a game ticket and a brunch ticket. Be here for a 2 o'clock matinee and enjoy the great views, the great vibes, and the good times with the Sunday brunch. Casey Lawrence on for his seventh inning of work. He has been magnificent tonight. Teodosio flies this pitch down the right side out of play after taking a first pitch called strike, and he's down 0-2 in the count. Lawrence has given up just one hit, and he's hit a batter. Other than that, it has been shutdown city for a terrific pitcher who retired the first 15 that he faced tonight. He's kept the Dirty Sodas off the board. Teodosio trying to get on to lead off this seventh. Flies one to center field. Going back on it is Labrada. Still going back at the track and backpedaling to make the catch and bumps into the wall. Left of the 420 sign for out number one. Well, Teodosio hit it hard, hit it high. He just hit it to the deepest part of the ballpark. Well, Labrada was almost so casual with that. If you were a Rainier fan, you were probably a little concerned about it, but he had it the whole way, but at the last minute kind of had to lunge to close down on it. Hunt one down at the bottom of the seventh. Here's Donovan Walton, 0 for 2 on the night. Walton takes outside for a ball. It was a big win tonight, as I was talking about the out-of-town scoreboard for the Guardians, is that those divisional battles between Cleveland and Detroit are going to be so big, is that Tigers just have not played well, but you know they're capable of getting hot. So that's lying down the left field side foul. And it's 1-1. Braves dominated the Marlins today, 9-1. Austin Riley and Dominic Smith each with three-run home runs. Chris Sale allowed just a run. He struck out 8 over 7 innings. The Braves lead the National League. Sale 7-3 now on the season. Limited the Marlins to 4 hits. Picked up his 7th win after losing his previous 2 starts. And the pitch to Walton fouled back. Counts 1-2. Lawrence at 74 pitches. His high this season was 89. So this could be the final inning for him, even if it's a fairly comfortable 1-2-3 seventh. One out. 1-2 the count. 10-0 the score. Tacoma dominating tonight. Walton flies it high in the air to the right of center. Labrada tracking this one down. About 10 feet in front of the track, he'll make the catch. Two up, two down. It'll bring up Denzer Guzman. Guzman 0 for 2 so far on the evening. Final in Kansas City tonight, where the Red Sox nip the Royals 4-3. And going out to the mound right now, it is John Russell to take the ball from Casey Lawrence. That's going to be it for Lawrence. 6 2/3. He was stellar. Gave up just a hit, 2 base runners. And his best outing of the season. He exits the game with Tacoma up 10-0 here on KMYU.
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0: The new pitcher on for the Tacoma Rainiers is Josh Simpson. He'll face Denzer Guzman. The lefty Simpson holds and fires the first pitch to Guzman. Guzman takes inside for a ball. For more on Denzer, here's Sammy Miller.
10: Tony, Denzer Guzman truly has a million-dollar smile that could light up any room that he walks into. But last season, he was pretty shy, and Christian Moore and Yomar Sanchez joked that he did a whole lot of smiling and not a lot of talking.
0: Yes.
10: But now it is so different this season. You can tell that he's much more comfortable with his teammates. Also, he's learning even more English as well, which helps a little bit with that language barrier. But just every day, he still has that smile. Don't get me wrong. It's the million-dollar smile, but he's getting more and more comfortable. I think that's carrying over to his confidence as well.
0: Oh, I think you're 100% right about that. The social confidence he has in that clubhouse now, also the great connections he's made with you know, members of the staff. I mean, he climbs his way to AAA, ends up with a major league debut, and really kept to himself a lot, Sammy, to your point. But still wonderful to be around. As the pitch is down and in. The count's 3-1 to Guzman. 10-0 the score. Tacoma leads over the Utah Dirty Sodas tonight. Denzer Guzman 0-2 with a strikeout. He's grounded out to third. But that's been a fun part of watching his development and his connection and his camaraderie with his teammates.
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0: fourth pitcher on for the Bees tonight is Justin Dunn. He takes over for Oscar Ynoa, 10-0 Tacoma, top of the eighth inning. That'll be Victor Labrada, Colin Davis, and Hogan Windisch, the 5-6-7 hitters. Two up for the Rainiers. As it has been all Tacoma tonight, and Victor Labrada, 1-for-4, singled and scored back in the seventh. Takes low for ball one against Justin Dunn. Twice tonight, Tacoma has had an inning where all nine hitters came to the plate. Earlier in the second inning and then in the seventh. As this breaks inside, two balls and no strikes. Justin Dunn, who made his major league debut back in 2019, the former Seattle Mariner, went 4-1 with an ERA of 4.34 and 10 starts with the Mariners in that 2020 season. Soft, low-skipping liner that's going to make its way through up the middle and into center field. A base hit. It may have been a crack bat by Labrada and had just enough force to make its way through into center. He's now 2-for-5 after starting the series 0-for-7, back-to-back singles for him, as he led off the seventh with a knock and now leads off the eighth. And bring up Colin Davis. Davis 3-for-4 tonight and 7-for-8 in this series. Open stance right side. He closes it and watches the pitch outside. Ball one. Justin Dunn also had a career-high 11 starts for the Mariners in 21. Traded to Cincinnati in 22. Went 1-3 in his 7 starts for the Reds that season. And that's when some of the injuries started to pile up. He was on the 60-day IL in 23. Did not make an appearance in 24. Became the first Mariners pitcher, though, in club history to record back-to-back outings of at least 6 innings pitched and 1 hit or fewer allowed. And that was among pitchers 24 and younger. Check swing didn't go. Count is now 3-0 to Colin Davis. Labrada at first, 10-0 Tacoma. As you can feel, some good things happening for Dunn in that early part of his career. 3-0. Davis taking down and away ball four. First two have reached in this top of the eighth. Brings up Hogan Windisch. Well, I mentioned he was the first Mariners pitcher to do that. Well, that feat had only been accomplished 3 other times in a single season since the inception of the Mariners franchise. In 1977, Dennis Eckersley did it. Marvin Freeman would do it in 1986. Barry Zito in 2001. The last pitcher of any age to accomplish that was Trevor Bauer back in 2019. So the pitch is low, 1-0 to Hogan Windisch. Windisch 1-for-3 with a single, a walk, and a run scored. 10-0 Tacoma. Top of the eighth, nobody out. Runners at first and second. Dunn checks the rearview mirror, fires, and it's in there for a strike. 1-1. For Justin Dunn, since he's been with the Salt Lake Bees, trying to find his footing. He's 0-2, an ERA of 13.15. 1-1 pitch. Caught on and missed. One ball and two strikes. But a guy with a ton of experience and just keeps battling, keeps trying to work with this portion of his career after having to overcome so much with the injuries and playing in so many different places. Last year, spent time with Charlotte and Omaha and the White Sox and Royals organization. Swing and a miss. Strike three. As Dunn strikes out Hogan Windisch, brings up Jackson Reitz. Jackson Reitz tonight, 3-for-4, 2 runs batted in. It's a great way to come on out in your 800th career minor league game. It was great to see him with those RBI knocks coming into tonight. He was 3-for-17 with runners in scoring position. The pitch is down. And tonight alone, Reitz is 2-for-2 in those situations. The lead at second, Labrada. The lead at first, Davis. The 1-0. Reitz flies it high in the air right side. That's going to go out of play. 1-1. Well, last year for Tun, 7 starts, 3 relief appearances for Charlotte last year, 2-3 with a 7.64. 4 starts, 2 relief appearances for Omaha, 0-4 with the ERA of 10.34. Pitch down and away, 2 balls and a strike. Finishing up that out-of-town scoreboard, the Brewers blank the Cubs 5-0. Jays and Yankees scoreless there in the top of the 6th in the Bronx. Fly ball, right field and deep. Going back is Sanchez at the track, steadies, turns, makes the catch. At the edge of the dirt, throws it back in. Runners return to first and second. 2 down. Bring up the 9-hole hitter, Alejo Lopez, who had an RBI double back in the 7th. Yeah, Yomar Sanchez, who went back on that ball quickly. No wind whatsoever tonight. Lopez has reached 3 times. Slightly open stance from the left side. Lopez takes on the inside corner for a strike, 0-1. Pirates 7, Cardinals nothing. Last call for St. Louis is there in the 9th. Dodgers a 3-0 advantage in San Diego. They're headed to the 8th. Fly to the left side towards the upper deck in the premium seating areas. The count is 0-2. 2 down, 10-0 Tacoma. Top of the 8th inning. Runners at 1st and 2nd. Angels 5, A's 3. They're going to the 5th at the Big A. Justin Dunn trying to make it a scoreless 8th inning. As the 0-2 is bounced to the left side, backing up on it. The third baseman Moore, he has it. The toss across.
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0: Bottom of the 8th inning. 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Hats, jerseys, T-shirts, great souvenirs. See the stuffed animals there, Swiggy. 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And now we only have 1 left, as you can imagine. Swing and a miss on the first pitch to Omar Martinez, 10-0 Tacoma. They lead over the Dirty Sodas. 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So if you need it, they've got it. And if you don't need it, they still got it. So go get it at the Bees Team Store. 1-1 the count to Omar Martinez. He's 0-2 on the night. Struck out in the 2nd, grounded out to 2nd in the 5th. It was Casey Lawrence, who was dominant in his 6 2/3, gave up just a hit. Also hit a batter, but kept the Bees off the board. Check swing, and it was in the zone anyway. 1-2, Josh Simpson. Got Guzman to fly out to right to close down the seventh. Lefty on lefty matchup. And time has been called by Omar Martinez. Well, Thirsty Thursday tomorrow night, Wildcats night on Friday, the drone show after Star Wars night Saturday. And, of course, we'll have the Sunday brunch on Sunday afternoon. A lot of fun still to come here this week at the ballpark in America First Square. Swing and a miss, strike three, one down here in this bottom of the eighth. It's been a great night for the Rainiers and for their pitching staff to only allow one hit, but what can't be forgotten, they only have six strikeouts on the night. It's not like they've come out with a double-digit number of Ks. Just great work by that defense, a well-executed game plan. Nelson Rada, another lefty-on-lefty matchup. Simpson fires, and it's bounced foul over by the first base on deck circle, 0-1. And let's remember, you know, for the work of Casey Lawrence tonight, and now for Simpson, you know, they're not just facing any offense. This offense has really been as hot as anybody in the month of May. And they're playing great baseball overall. It's the 0-1. It's fouled back. No balls and two strikes. They have kept this ballpark quiet. 10-0 Tacoma. As the Salt Lake Bees, the Utah Dirty Sodas tonight, just have not had a lot to get loud about. For the Bees, we're batting 313 with 54 runs scored. That was fourth most in AAA during this homestand. The count is now at a ball and two strikes. It was remarkable what they were doing. I mean, Denzer Guzman, who is batting 379 during this homestand. Donovan Walton with 11 runs batted in over a seven-game stretch. Yomer Sanchez hitting 417 during that time. Beautiful bunt down the left by the third base line. And going over to get at Simpson just as it went foul. One out this bottom of the eighth inning. And so you look at the success of the Salt Lake Bees recently and just how well Lawrence pitched and how solid Simpson has looked so far. This is a very impressive night. One, two, the count. Base is empty. One out, the bottom of the eighth. Simpson deals. And that's fouled down the left field side, out of play. Well, Nelson Rada, who has played well against Tacoma in his career, coming into tonight hitting 321 against them, three doubles. Reached base twice last night. He showed really well last year in their battle in September. This is softly lined back towards the middle, ranging towards the middle. Rodden and Lopez, neither one of them gets it. It goes into center field, and Rada scampers into second base. Well, a hustle double for Nelson Rada. That was a strange moment in the middle of the infield with Rodden and Lopez as they were both converging, and each of them jumped up to avoid one another and the ball. It just kind of made its way into center field. You always wonder that with the shifts being the way that they are, because now the midway point between these fielders, it's not so obvious anymore. And it was perfectly between Rodden and Lopez. Each of them thought the other one was going to get it. Mancini doubled back in the sixth. 10-0 Tacoma. And Mancini takes for ball one. Great hustle there by Rada. He just gets out of the box quickly no matter what. And then as that ball went into center field, he knew Labrada had a long way to go to get it and knew he could get to second. 1-0. Mancini takes over the inside corner. A ball and a strike. The Bees have been great with runners in scoring position. They were last night. Tonight, just 0-2, they haven't had many chances with Ducks on the pond. Rada is just the third base runner of the night for the Bees. Simpson with a 1-1 pitch. Mancini fouls it straight back. We'll do it at one ball and two strikes. Well, and Trey Mancini Just 3 for 34 so far this year with runners in scoring position. It's been great in just about every other area. I had his 12th double of the year back in the sixth inning. That was the first hit, first base runner of the game for the Bees tonight. Simpson the 1-2. Mancini. Watch that pitch go low. It's 2 balls and 2 strikes. Rada walking to his lead at second base. Infield shifted slightly to the left. The lefty Simpson holds, kicks, and looks back at second base. Nobody covering. He'll touch up the rosin bag and reset. Win for the Rainiers tonight would move them just one game below 500 again. They entered the season that, or a series that way, as the 2-2 is inside. 3 balls and 2 strikes. Rada at second, Mancini in the box, Bumble. Looking to have some fun with fans over there on the first base side of the dugout. I don't know if he's going to jump over them or what he's going to do. As Mancini lines it out to left field. Davis coming in and over. He'll make the over-the-head catch for out number two. And Rada will hold at second base. Two out. Rada at second. 10-0 Tacoma. It brings up Chris Taylor. And Taylor, excuse me, Yomer Sanchez, who comes in for Taylor. As he came on as a defensive replacement. And Sanchez came in after Taylor was hit by a pitch. And Yomer Sanchez, only hitting .417 over his last six games, takes down and in for a ball. 2 for 4 last night, drove in a run. 4 multi-hit performances in the last six games. .94 on the sinker here from Josh Simpson. Checks Rada at second, pitches, and breaks over at the knees for a strike, 1-1. Well, the Bees 13-2 when they out-hit their opponents, but tonight, 10 runs, 18 hits for Tacoma, no errors. The Bees, no runs, 2 hits, and no errors. Sanchez swings and misses, 1-2. He'll adjust his helmet as he walks back across the street. Rada with a one-out double, still there at second base. Sanchez set and ready. Here comes the pitch from Simpson. Sanchez takes inside, 2-2. Yomer, as I mentioned, has been swinging Nico's bat. All of a sudden, he got hot. Well, he's been trying to protect that bat. As it was scary last night, he threw it when he struck out and helicoptered out into shallow right field. Here comes the 2-2 pitch. Sanchez lines it foul over by Jack Santora, the first base coach. But it was wild because today he was taking batting practice, and I checked the bat that he was working with, and it was Jose Siri's bat, who has now obviously moved up. But he said, I'm going to swing this bat. I have to protect Nico's bat. I don't know how long it's going to last. He's like, I don't want it to get cracked. I don't want to break it. It has been a good luck bat for him. 2-2. Sanchez, check swing down and in. Did he go? No. And the count is full. 10-0 Tacoma. Bottom of the eighth, 2 out. And so Yomer said, I have to protect the bat. I have to make sure it's not going to get overused. He started using that bat in late April. And all of a sudden, his offense started to flourish. 3-2 pitch. Softly bounced left side. It is foul. So he'll take Nico's bat, walk back to the right-hand batter's box. Somebody said to him during BP, so you are a really superstitious player. He said, that's not superstition. He said, that's fact. Look at the stats with this bat compared to what I was doing before. He said, there's real truth to this. We'll do the 3-2 again. Sanchez takes inside, ball 4. And this has been challenged by Reitz.
4: The catcher's challenging.
0: Reitz believes that the inning is over. As we look at the video board, oh, it was well inside.
4: Pitches the ball. Tacoma is out of challenges.
0: So Tacoma out of challenges, but they have a 10-0 lead. We're in the bottom of the eighth, two out. And John Russell is going to make his way out to the mound. He'll get the ball from Josh Simpson. We'll tell you about the new Rainiers pitcher when we come back. 10-0. Rainiers all over the Bees in the eighth on KMYU.
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0: Troy Taylor is on now for the Tacoma Rainiers. As Tacoma leads 10-0, the Bees with a threat in this bottom of the eighth. Trying to get on the board for the first time. Austin Wins is 0-2 on the night. Runners at first and second with two down. For Austin Wins, flying out to right in the third, grounded into a 6-4-3 double play. Back in the sixth inning. Taylor, the third pitcher employed on the night after a dominant start from Casey Lawrence. Righty on righty. First pitch, ground ball down the third baseline, foul. 0-1. Troy Taylor, who goes with the slider, sweeper, and the four-seam fastballs. Fastball's at about 96. Went 1 2/3 on Sunday in El Paso. That's the first time that he recorded more than one inning since July 30th at 24 with AA Arkansas. That was all the way back on May 10th. When he pitched a scoreless inning on the 16th against Sugarland and also on the 14th against Sugarland. As he did not give up a hit in either outing, although did give up a run back in Game 3 of that series. Just had to struggle with walking too many hitters. 1-1 the count, 10-0 the score. And Wins swings and misses 1-2. And Wins brings a wealth of major league experience throughout the course of his career. Another great weapon behind.
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0: This series, make sure to follow us on social media at Salt Lake Bees. Terrific videos, also great promotions. Find out the latest on what's happening with the Salt Lake Bees and great events here at the ballpark at America First Square. Najir Victor is on for the top of the ninth inning. Victor takes over for Justin Dunn, who pitched a scoreless eighth. And they may have a comms issue right here, as Victor gives it the head nod that it may be all right. But Austin Wins will go out there, check it with him. Reminder, tomorrow night's game is also on KMYU. Make sure to join us. We'll be on the air at 6:30. First pitch, 6:35. From the ballpark at America First Square. Coming up tonight after the game, stick around. We'll have Talkin' Sports. Jenna Fink is going to go one-on-one with RSL's rising star, Gozo. Plus, the Western Conference Finals for the Stanley Cup playoffs opens in Colorado. Also have everything with highlights. Game 2 between Oklahoma City and San Antonio. SGA and Wemby squaring up for Game 2 tonight. And we'll have highlights from this game and preview Game 3 of the series as well. It's all on Talkin' Sports with Dave Fox coming up tonight. Pitches high, ball one to Victor Robles. So we have Victor against Victor. It's Najir Victor on the mound. Victor Robles at the plate. Robles 2 for 5. 2 runs batted in, and Robles foul tips it in the glove. Counts 1-1. I told that story earlier about Victor Robles, you know, being injured on a hustle play where he dove into the netting in San Francisco, and how he was asked if he would regret making that move. He said no. It's just his mentality. It's what he's all about. You see guys like that who just bring it, no matter where they are, whatever the situation is. Every now and again, you just get gamers like this. As the 2-1 is inside, 3 balls and a strike. It was incredible because he did come back last year. Eventually, he would start for Seattle in the ALDS as Robles takes down and in. And that is ball 4. Robles aboard for the third time tonight.

time. Guy that goes out there and pours his heart out here on the field. The pitch is down. Two balls and no strikes. Similar to what you would see with Jose Siri in terms of that energy and that passion level. Throw himself into a wall or into a netting. And just whatever it takes. It doesn't matter if his team's up 10-0 like this right now. And it is 10-0 Tacoma. The 2-0. Bliss takes at the belt for a strike. Ryan Bliss grew up in the hometown of Mariners outfielder Mike Cameron. Cameron, the current special assignment coordinator. This is fouled off at home plate. 2-2. I love the story of Mike Cameron. He was once kept out of baseball his junior year of high school because he failed a chemistry class. So they would not let him play. And he drew less attention from scouts, but paid more attention to the things that matter. And all of a sudden, Mike Cameron would go on to have a wonderful major league career. 2001 All-Star, three-time Gold Glover. Here's the 2-2 from Najir Victor. It's high. Three balls and two strikes. Well, and Mike Cameron once had a four-homer game and then hit a fifth to the warning track. It was back on May 2nd, 2002. Count full. Victor Robles at first. Najir Victor on the mound. And the pitch high. Four back-to-back walks here in the top of the ninth. Brings up Brock Rodden. And he is 2-for-5. Five runs batted in. A grand slam on his night. And Austin Wins is out to talk with Najir Victor. Rodden, who comes from a town of 343 people, Oktaha, Oklahoma. They have big pride in their baseball and softball winning tradition. They won the baseball title in 24 and then the softball state championship. They play their baseball and softball, well, their softball specifically, in the fall time. And they won the championship just this past year. Rodden. Crack bats, low grounder to the second baseman, Walton. Throws to second. They'll get one, and that's all. So holding at third base is Robles. Rodden at first base with a fielder's choice, 4-6. We'll bring up the cleanup hitter, Brandon Davis. As the crowd has started to thin out. Tacoma up 10-0. In this top of the ninth, runners at the corners, one down. Brandon Davis, 1-for-5. A double back in the second inning. And Davis takes a called strike, 0-1. I think he tapped his helmet, but they are out of challenges. Runners at first and third. Robles is at third. Rodden is at first. Najir Victor kicks and fires. And it's smoked high and deep to the left of center. Going back to Teodosio at the track. Looking up, it's gone. Just to the left of the batter's eye. A three-run home run from Brandon Davis. His ninth of the season. And he's now made it 13-0 as Tacoma has dominated in game two. For Davis, his second hit of the night. No one was loud off the bat. He knew it had a great chance to get out no matter what part of the ballpark it was in. Davis now with 30 runs batted in. First pitch, a ball to Victor Labrada. One out in this top of the ninth inning. Labrada 2-for-5 on the night. And the pitch is high. Two balls and no strikes. Now, LaFour, the Bees, a team that had some great momentum coming into tonight. You never know what each game is going to bring. And when it's not your night, it is not your night. It's been tough for Salt Lake this evening. Wear the Utah Dirty Sodas uniforms. Count is 3-0. This is as quiet as I've ever heard this ballpark. From the very beginning. As the Bees have just two hits on the evening, three base runners, and they're for a strike, 3-1.

0: Tacoma, 5 in the second, 1 in the fourth, 4 in the seventh, now 3 in the ninth. That's it, high and deep to center. Going back is Teodosio at the track. Leaps up, and it's off his glove and off the wall. Hustling into second base is Victor Labrada. He'll hold up there. Started 0 for 3. He is 3 for 3 cents. That is the 20th hit of the night for the Tacoma Rainiers. Teodosio, who has been a specialist at robbing home runs and making special plays out there by the wall, gave it everything he had there and stayed in the ballpark. But Labrada now with two singles and a double. What a performance by the Rainiers with their bats tonight. Meeting at the mound right now, Shane Lukes. Out to talk to Najir Victor, who at one time thought his baseball career was done at 14 years old. As his family, living on a single income and just continuing to find a way to support everybody in the home. Was trying to make ends meet. A friend of his posted about success in a baseball tournament as his friend was living in Florida. Colin Davis coming to the plate. He's reached base four times tonight. He's 3 for 4 and takes a called strike, 0-1. 13-0 Tacoma, top of the ninth, one out. But Najir Victor reached out, congratulated him on how well he was playing. His friend reached back out and asked him who he was playing for. The latest in his playing days, the pitch is outside 1-1. And Najir had to tell him that he was pretty much done playing baseball and he's going to do what he could to help support the family. Well, it was a parent from his friend who helped arrange, as the 1-1 is low and the dirt blocked by Wins, who helped arrange for Najir to play on that team and also to be able to travel and, you know, live separately and to continue his baseball career. Wonderful connection between those families. Great support both sides. And helped the young man and Najir continue to grow and flourish and play the game that he loves. Now here he is at the AAA level. Pitched Colin Davis on the outside corner, straight paint from Najir Victor, a strike 2-2. Najir just talked endlessly about, you know, he's full of gratitude and how it's something that has really hit him over the last year or so, just how grateful he should be as the 2-2 is blocked in the dirt by Wins, the support of people like his dad and all of his siblings and other families who have helped him along the way, great teammates, great coaches that he's had in the Angels system. He teared up when he talked about that. And just did a lot in terms of self-examination over the past couple of off seasons. Here's the 3-2 pitch. Davis flies that high down the right side. It's slicing foul and out of play. Full count, runner at second, one down. Top of the ninth, Tacoma 13, and the Utah Dirty Sodas nothing. Najir said, you know, no matter what the situation, stay focused on the next pitch, the next game, the next day. Just being grateful for how far he's come. 3-2, softly lined and dropping down on the left side. More, the third baseman gathers, throws to first in time. Holding at second, Labrada, two down. But it was very refreshing to hear Najir Victor talk about it. Socially, kind of kept to himself over the last couple of years, was very deep in thought. Connecting deeply to his faith as well. And he said to be able to come out and play the game of baseball every day, it is a huge blessing, and it's something he will not take for granted. Here's Hogan Windisch. Windisch takes at the top of the zone for a strike, 0-1. Windisch 1 for 4, a walk, a run scored, a single. The lead at second is Victor Labrada. The 0-1, and clipped foul, and that one got Wins. He might need an extra second. Might need more than an extra second. That one looked like it hurt. 0-2 the count with two down. Is that one? Yeah. Feel bad for Wins. Grimace is back there, and we'll reset. 0-2 the count, two down. 13-0 Tacoma. 0-2. Swing and a miss. Strike three. Victor pops off.
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0: Bottom of the ninth, top of the order. Christian Moore, Bryce Teodosio, Donovan Walton. Two up for the Bees. Ballpark at America First Square. We'll be back again tomorrow night. Same two teams, same place, same time. But tonight, it has been all Rainiers. 13 runs, 20 hits, no errors for Tacoma. No runs, two hits, no errors for the Utah Dirty Sodas, the alternate ID of the Salt Lake Bees. Christian Moore, 0 for 3 so far on the night. Time has been called before we get started. A loose ball out there in center field. And we're ready to resume. Well, the Dirty Sodas, wonderful theme, all the great gear. All the fun that we have had with this Swiggy, the new mascot. As Christian Moore takes high for ball one. And you love everything that comes with the Utah Dirty Sodas, including a terrific backstory. Nicole Tanner, now Nicole Robinson, who started the company Swig in southern Utah. As the 1-0 pitch breaks inside, two balls and no strikes. Troy Taylor struck out Austin Wins to close out the eighth, and he's on for the ninth. But Nicole would start a business where people could get their sodas as the 2-0 is high, three balls and no strikes, because she was tired of being in the drive-thru waiting for everybody to get their food, and all she wanted to do was get a specific soda. And she would get creative with it with different mixtures, and syrups, and flavors, and all of that and more is the 3-0 pitch, taking all the way more. It's a strike 3-1. So with this idea, started her own business, thinking, you know, there must be customers out there similar to me that want this exact kind of thing. 3-1 pitch. And it's high and in ball four. Christian Moore with his 30th walk of the year. Bees down 13-0 in the bottom of the ninth. Here comes Bryce Teodosio, 0-3. But she would start this business. And initially, an accountant made the comment privately that they thought this would go out of business in 6 months. Well, she continued to fine-tune it. She even did $1 drink giveaways. She came up with creative promotions. She did whatever it took to just have people be introduced to this idea. As Teodosio softly grounds to the third base side. Bliss on the charge, gloves on the run, throws to first low, and Windisch is there again with a nice pick. for out number one. Christian Moore moves to second on the play. The infield continues to have a great night for Tacoma. Donovan Walton to the plate. With Moore at second base, 13-0 Tacoma in the bottom of the ninth. But Nicole would, you know, hire a number of young, aspiring kids who wanted to grow into leadership roles. She would coach them very well. As Walton takes inside for a ball, she trusted them to go out and perform at a high level, coach them up, and, you know, gave them a lot of freedom to help grow the business as well. And Swig would blossom into this wonderful craze, the Dirty Soda all together here in the state of Utah. It's count as 2-0. She would spearhead that mission to go on and give back to the community in some wonderful ways. On top of that, Nicole then would have a battle with breast cancer. She would come away victorious in that. The 2-0 was low, 3 balls and no strikes. She would then turn around and help raise over $1 million to fight breast cancer and also for breast cancer research. She's been very giving of her time, very giving of her wisdom, and so influential to so many young, aspiring people. 3-0 at the bell to strike. Been a great example for people to follow their dreams, to continue to pursue what it is they love the most, to believe it in what it is that they have a vision for. She had a great vision. She never let that go. Line drive, left field, base hit. Freezing on the line drive was Moore, but rounding third, headed home. Throw going to second. It's an RBI single for Donovan Walton. The Dirty Soda is on the board at the bottom of the ninth. They trail 13-1. Well, Donovan Walton went the other way with this one. And for Walton now, has 12 runs batted in during his last 8 games. And so while Christian Moore led it off with a walk, moved over to second, Donovan Walton drives him in. And it brings up Denzer Guzman. 0-for-3 on the night. This guy's been swinging a hot bat throughout the month. Takes a pitch at the belt for a strike on the inside part of the plate, 0-1. But Nicole's example continues to have such a great impact on the entire state. Obviously on the industry of dirty sodas, swinging a miss 0-2. And now to have her impact and everything that she had a vision for back in 2009 and 2010. Now here we are in 26, and you have a team named after the drink she loves. Denzer Guzman takes down and away. 1-2. And her company's name is all over the ballpark. She's been a great mentor to so many in business and in life. This is foul tipped into the glove. Strike three. And the Dirty Soda's down to their final out. And so when you see the Dirty Soda, you see the logo, you see the name, you see the gear, you see Swiggy out there having a good time, headed over to Bumble's house. And you see all of that. It's great to have the name and the fun, festive atmosphere here as Omar Martinez steps in the left-hand batter's box. First pitch. Swing and a miss, 0-1. It is the story behind Swig. It's the story behind the Dirty Sodas. It's kind of brought out the best, you know, in this area, in this entire state. And it was brought on by a wonderful woman with a great idea called Strike 0-2. And went on to overcome so much and build, you know, what has been a great tradition. The 0-2 pitch, swing and a miss, strike three, and that will do it here tonight. The Tacoma Rainiers respond in a big way. After falling in game one, 7-5, they come through with a 13-1 victory tonight. Casey Lawrence, dominant in his 6 2/3, giving up just a hit. He retired the first 15 that he faced. Offensively, the Rainiers with 20 hits on the night. A grand slam this evening for Brock Rodden. He drove in 5. Just a great all-around team victory for the Tacoma Rainiers. Great defense, great pitching. Excellent offense on the evening as they cruise to a 13-1 win over the Utah Dirty Sodas. And this series is tied 1 game apiece.
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0: Wanting to get revenge after that game one loss, and they were able to do it with dominant pitching from Casey Lawrence, timely hitting all over the place from the first inning all the way to the end. We take a look at our post-game highlights. Claussen, after allowing the first two to reach, would strike out the next three. You figure that might be just what he needs after the past three starts had been pretty short. But suddenly, in the second inning, it was the offense of the Dirty Soda, or the Rainiers, coming alive. An RBI single from Jackson Reitz, and then a grand slam from Brock Rodden. His second grand slam of the season, his seventh home run overall on the year. It was 5-0 at that moment. Short night for George Claussen as he was out after 1 2/3. And then Casey Lawrence was tearing it up. This guy retired the first 15 batters that he faced on the night. And got great work from his defense behind him. A well-executed game plan, and this stadium was quiet. As we talked about, the defensive help, Bliss able to recover there. Windisch with a nice pick. And then later on, Bliss on the move through low, and a great pick again from Windisch. Another 1-2-3 inning from Lawrence. And then the bats back to work. An RBI single from Brock Rodden. Suddenly 6-0. Tacoma on top as Bliss came in to score after a two-out double that would continue the inning. B's trying to respond in the fourth, but it was more Casey Lawrence. As Lawrence struck out a batter, got great work from his defense as well. As Donovan Walton flied out to right field. 6-0 to score, and then great work from the defense again. Bliss from one corner, just handling business. And a great diving stop by Lopez over there at second. As the infield was stellar, and the Bees were having a tough time to find any kind of momentum. Lawrence, 6 2/3, kept the Bees off the board, allowed just one hit, and that hit was a Mancini. Ground ball down the third baseline. It was a good moment for the Bees at that time. Thought a leadoff double, they might be able to play to run there in that inning to start off the sixth. But great work for the middle infield again. Rodden to Lopez on to Windisch. A key double play would extinguish any scoring chance from the Salt Lake Bees. Then Tacoma's offense back to work in that seventh inning. As six of the first seven would reach, four of them would come in to score. As Robles ended up with a two-run single in the middle of all of that. And it was an onslaught of offense from the Tacoma Rainiers. At that point, they had a commanding 10-0 lead, and then later on, it was Brennan Davis with his ninth home run of the year, 30 runs batted in, a three-run homer to the deepest part of the ballpark. The Rainiers up 13-0 against the Utah Dirty Sodas. The Dirty Sodas would play to run on the night. An opposite field single from Donovan Walton. It scored Christian Moore, who led off the inning with a walk. And after that, it was the Rainiers able to close it down, giving up just one run in the ninth inning. 13 runs, 20 hits, no errors for the Rainiers. One run, three hits, and no errors for the Salt Lake Bees. Game number three comes your way tomorrow. It'll be Thursday. $6 beer, $3 soda. 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If you can't come out to the yard, make sure to join us right here on KMYU. 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Plus, they'll have Western Conference Finals highlights from the NBA and the NHL. All of that and more coming your way on KMYU. The Tacoma Rainiers, a dominant 13-1 win over the Utah Dirty Sodas. Thanks for being with us here tonight, whether you were at the ballpark or whether you were there at home enjoying it. A hole-in-one was always bringing big smiles. The dance party took place out on the berm. Kids of all ages enjoying their time here in Daybreak. Bumble's always live for the party. So come on out and join them tomorrow. We appreciate you for being with us tonight. The Rainiers beat the Dirty Sodas 13-1. This has been a presentation of Salt Lake Bees Baseball on KMYU.
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22: Only wore the short, but John Stockton was his player. So we watched a lot of Jazz games, too. You know what I'm saying? 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
23: You don't say.
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22: Only wore the short, but John Stockton was his player. So we watched a lot of Jazz games, too. You know what I'm saying? We watched a lot of different teams.
23: You don't say.
22: My brother liked Charles Barkley, so we were watching him. My other brother loved Michael Jordan, who didn't. So a lot of Bulls games. Anyway, game two of the Western Conference Finals in the NBA, a series now tied at one apiece. Thunder came out on top against the Spurs, 122-113. Close until it wasn't there at the end when OKC pulled away. Shai Gilgeous-Alexander, 30 points and 9 assists. Victor Wembanyama with a double-double, 21 points and 17 rebounds, but the Spurs did have 21 turnovers. Stephon Castle responsible for 9 of those, while OKC as a team only had 9 turnovers. And they had 13 threes, Jason. You were thinking about the bench. The bench hit 12 of the 13. Ooh. So their starters only hit 1 3, which is one thing that probably the Thunder are walking away from, being like, okay, we didn't shoot the ball well from the three, and we still pulled this off. So the Thunder probably feeling good. Spurs not feeling so good, as Dylan Harper did leave the game with a leg injury. In the Stanley Cup West Final, the Golden Knights took game one against the Avalanche, coming out on top 4-2. In Major League Baseball, a couple games still going on. Blue Jays finally on the scoreboard. They lead the Yankees in the Bronx 2-0. Bottom of the eighth inning happening right now. The Angels still lead the A's 5-4. Bottom of the eighth inning in L.A. In San Diego, it was all Dodgers who shut out the Padres 4-0. Shohei Ohtani and Teoscar Hernandez with a couple of home runs in the win. Brewers blank the Cubs 5-0. The Cubs have lost 5 in a row. When it comes to the NCAA men's basketball news, Jason, Kentucky and Gonzaga are discontinuing their college basketball series with 2 games left on the deal, and it's just because they're saying to make it easy for them to schedule and to, like, figure out their plans of the future. So there was 2 left that they were supposed to play, one on each side. No longer happening.
24: Each team thinks, well, if we lose that game, that could really hurt our chances.
22: Seriously, right?
24: So we don't need to play that.
22: We don't need to do that.
24: We're both good, right? Because we could beat you. You could beat us.
22: Like, we're good. Matter. Yeah, wash. Yeah, yeah. It's wash.
24: All good. Yeah. We're you know what? We're going to call Coppin State, and we're going to call Washington State. These are the teams we're going to go play instead.
22: Yeah, that's exactly what they're doing.
24: Thanks a bunch, Monsey.
22: Jason
24: Smith, Monsey in for Mike Harmon. Coming up next, hey, a college football story. More on this game with the Spurs and the Thunder, but a college football story to warm everybody's hearts. That's next. Jason and Monsey in for Mike, Fox Sports Radio.
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7: You must have been busy, but the Odd Couple with Rob Parker and Calvin Washington. 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
9: This is why I didn't buy the Pistons from Jump Street. And you could poo-poo it all you want. What did I say all year about their shooting? That I didn't trust it. There's no way, Kelvin, you could say it's okay and they're ahead of schedule. Can you acknowledge that that was a choke job by them after winning the first two games, after being up by 8 points in the last 2.5 minutes at home in game five? Because they should have won game five and then go to Cleveland and win game six and the series is over.
10: Donovan Mitchell's perennial all-star. James Harden's going to Hall of Fame. Evan Mobley's been an all-star. Jared Allen's been an all-star.
9: I get all that.
10: So what I'm saying is, if you'd have said they lost against somebody, I would have been like, that's not crazy.
9: No, but it's
10: they're getting blown out. That is crazy. And that's my disappointment.
9: It's not just game seven. It's game five at home. It's not that. They shouldn't have won game five at home. They got outscored 9-0.
10: I just came on the air with you and told you, got to close that out. But my simple point is...
9: My issue is, they were fraudulent. They were never that team. They weren't. I don't care about how many. They were Cade and four football players that play really rough defensively and
10: but
9: physical.
10: But that's what I'm saying. You're
9: okay?
10: Going against your
9: no,
10: point.
9: No, I'm not.
10: So what I'm saying
9: so
10: is.
9: So when I called them frauds is what I'm trying to say to you. I was spot on all year because I didn't believe that they could win with what they had. I'm saying.
10: And I'm saying that they got to where they could get with the team you come
9: no,
10: you set. The team
9: were,
10: that is.
9: But
10: so
9: that's not. Not but that's not what you. You picked them to beat the Cavs.
10: Yeah, and I was off by a half.
9: You
10: of
9: weren't
10: a game.
9: Off by a half. No.
10: Rob.
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23: The Cavs did not just collapse. I believe what happened here is they reverted to their DNA. Who goofed? I've got to know. We want liability. I'll give you liability. Okay, fine. So the liability lands squarely on the beard and the spider. The beard and the spider. Those are the two that have the liability the most here. Now, James Harden, I've witnessed it myself. I've ripped him for years, and he cursed the Clippers, came to the people's team, the Clippers, for a couple of seasons. And I was literally blown away, and I'm very rarely blown away, when Cleveland thought of all the players they could acquire before the trade deadline, this was the guy they needed to put him over the top. It just really was confusing to me. I don't know a lot. I just do the overnight show here, but I believe I truly know more than the Cleveland Cavaliers front office.
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30: You want to talk about a game within a game. Knicks down 22. They force overtime. They go on a 44-11 run to close things out. You start to look at this, and I always look sometimes at the loss. Is it more than just a loss? And this one feels like it's 1.5 losses. The Cavaliers didn't call any timeouts during that run of, you know, about 25 points. And I kept thinking, just momentum-wise, just break up something instead of watching your team play. And I think Kenny Atkinson fell asleep at the wheel, where you go, we're playing great. We're kind of playing great. We're sort of playing great. Wait, we're not playing great. Oh, no, it's too late. And then Jalen Brunson did what you want great players to do.
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0: Jason Smith, Monty Bolaños, in for Mike Harmon.
1: That is not John Cena.
2: You know, Tyson, I have people ask me that listen to the show. They go, why do you play that? What's that from? I go, oh, my God, you don't know?
3: That's what you block them, right?
2: I go, you know, you could just find the quote online and see. Like, what is it from? I go, you don't know how to use your phone? You can find and see that.
3: How do they not watch Pluribus?
2: You know, when well,
4: I haven't watched Pluribus.
2: Monty finds a way to not see a lot of things. She had no opinion on Star Wars earlier.
3: What's going on, Monty?
2: I have no opinion on Star Wars.
3: What's going on?
4: I have nothing to add here.
2: What do you think? I have nothing to add.
3: Nothing to add.
4: It's not that I didn't have an opinion. I just have nothing to add of value. And if more people treated life that way, then we wouldn't, you know what I mean? More people should take that approach. If you have nothing to add, just be quiet.
2: I have nothing to add to this
4: conversation. Nothing positive
2: I have
4: nothing to add.
2: No,
4: nothing to add on the conversation.
3: So my mom always said, if you have nothing nice to say, don't say anything at all.
4: I just like, I only had mean things to say about Star Wars.
2: Why does everybody's mom say that? My mom used to say, if you don't have anything nice to say, don't say. I feel like that. I don't think every single mom said that.
3: Yes, they did.
2: My mom said to me, hey, if you don't like that blankety blank, you tell him. All right, mom. Thank you.
3: No way.
4: Moms say that so that you don't embarrass them.
2: Why do you think I do what I do for a living?
4: Because you're embarrassed.
2: I like to talk. Hey, if you don't like that, you tell him. You stand up and you just say, I don't
4: like
2: that.
4: You're right, Mom. I'm going to tell him. Yeah.
5: Tell Alan.
2: Yeah, just
4: that the Mets suck.
5: Tell Alan that the Mets suck.
2: Again, for some reason, with the Seinfeld music.
4: It's so good.
2: He can't just find it regular from the office.
4: No.
2: He's got to use the bit from YouTube that rolls right into the Seinfeld theme song.
3: Yes. I'm waiting for Kramer.
4: Confusing people.
2: Waiting for Kramer. So, Aaron Rodgers said today that this is it.
4: This is it.
2: His final year in the NFL. He's going to play this year for the Pittsburgh Steelers, and then it's over. If you think I'm lying because he said this every year for the past 4 years, no. Here's Aaron Rodgers from earlier today.
6: Could be your last year. Do you even think of that right now?
7: Yes. This is it. Yeah. Yeah, I love Mike T. I mean, I really appreciate the opportunity to come in last year and love my experience with him. And, you know, I thought when he said he was stepping away, that was an emotional moment just because we all love him so much and care about him. And, you know, I thought that that was probably it for me in Pittsburgh. But when the decision was made to hire Mike, I sort of opened my mind back up to coming back.
2: All right. Now, there's two big takes on this, right? First one is this. When Aaron Rodgers retires, that is going to be such a great day because we'll never have to talk about him again. Like, I've had enough. Like, he went from, like, this has been now going on 6 years of him just sucking the oxygen out of every room, whether it was 2 years with the Packers being upset about the drafting of Jordan Love, two MVPs, then 2 years where I thought he's going to bring the Jets the Super Bowl, two of the worst years we've had. Now it's going to be 2 years with the Steelers and do I want to play? Do I not want to play? And the drama. And look, there's times like when LeBron James retires, people are going to be sad.
4: Oh, well, we're going to miss him.
2: I'm going to miss him.
4: Yeah.
2: No, Aaron Rodgers. Right. When he retired, that's going to be, I never have to talk about him again. That's going to be a really good day.
4: You just made me realize in our show tonight, thank you, Jason, for all the things you do, but you've made me realize that Aaron Rodgers is never retiring, because if it goes well, he's not going anywhere.
2: Yeah.
4: If it goes well. If it goes bad, he's not going anywhere. So you just made me realize this, Jason. He's not going anywhere. I'm not going anywhere.
2: No, I think now
4: he's like Haley in Modern Family. That's what I was thinking.
2: Oh no, I was thinking he's Leo from Wolf of Wall Street. I'm staying. I'm not going anywhere. I'm staying.
4: True.
2: That was wow. You went to a generic Modern Family.
4: Generic.
2: Did you see that Ariel Winter and Luke live together as roommates now?
4: Yeah.
2: Wow.
4: Full circle moment.
2: They're trying to get a whole new show. They're trying to do a reality show right there.
4: Spin off.
2: But there is another big take on Aaron Rodgers, and the big takeaway from Game 2 of the Western Conference Finals, Thunder and the Spurs, coming up next. Fox.
3: Yes, Nixon 4. My girlfriend's 4 points,
2: Ben. 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
4: The Oklahoma City Thunder have evened the series against the San Antonio Spurs, coming out on top in Game 2 of the Western Conference Finals, 122-113. Shai Gilgeous-Alexander, the MVP, 30 points and 9 assists in the win. Alex Caruso also helped with 17 points. Victor Wembanyama in the loss with a double-double, 21 points and 17 rebounds. Game 2 of the Eastern Conference Finals between the Cavs and the Knicks will tip off on Thursday at 8 p.m. Eastern Time. When it comes to the Stanley Cup West Final, in Game 1, it was the Golden Knights who came out on top against the Avalanche, 4-2. In Major League Baseball, the Blue Jays held on to defeat the Yankees in the Bronx, 2-1. Red Sox over the Royals, 4-3. Dodgers blanked the Padres in San Diego, 4-0. Shohei Ohtani with a leadoff home run. And the Pirates blanked the Cardinals, 7-0. I'm Monty Bolaños.
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4: In the NBA, the two-time MVP Shai Gilgeous-Alexander dropped 30 points and 9 assists as the Thunder defeated the Spurs in Game 2 of the Western Conference Finals, 122-113. San Antonio, as a team, had 21 turnovers.
5: I mean, we didn't do a great job at it today, but we need some poise for sure. Taking care of the ball, helping, you know, the main ball handlers, and being aggressive just like we were in the third quarter.
4: That was Victor Wembanyama, who ended with 21 points and 17 rebounds in the loss. In the Stanley Cup West Final, Game 1, the Golden Knights defeated the Avalanche 4-2. In baseball, Shohei Ohtani with a leadoff home run and 5 scoreless innings pitched as the Dodgers blanked the Padres 4-0. And in college football, Ed Orgeron is returning to LSU as an assistant on Lane Kiffin's staff. I'm Monsi Bolaños.
3: Gather around. 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

0: the chasm at Lambeau Field. And now Rodgers is like, oh, McCarthy and Rodgers, they're like soulmates. My fat ass. Yeah, I mean, some solid revisionist history right there. It's amazing how friction suddenly becomes family. We are family, like the old Pittsburgh Pirates. When the market dries up, now just keeping it real here, Aaron Rodgers is trying to sell us a beautiful storybook reunion. However, all right, however, everyone in the room knows the actual truth. This isn't a heartwarming reunion. It's Vince Vaughn's movie from years ago, Couple Retreat, the couple's retreat there. It's like a remake, a last resort love story, if you will. Pittsburgh was simply the last bar that was open and would serve Aaron Rodgers. He didn't have anywhere else to go, realistically. You're not going to play for the Cardinals, despite your buddy being there. Come on. So there was only one chair there, and the music stopped, and we all know the game of musical chairs. When the music stops, what do? Ding, ding, ding, ding, ding. That is correct. So it's just the classic circle of life. When you run out of options, when you have nowhere else to turn, nowhere else to go, you end up right back where someone will still take your text messages and your calls and not ghost you. You understand? No ghosting at all. Just say no, no, no to the ghost. All right, is the Ben Maller Show, which you can say yes, yes, yes, yes, yes to. If you'd like to be part, you can join us right now at 877-99 on Fox. That's 877-996-6369. Now, Mark the Walker from Rochester does report that he has caught Rodgers and his missus. And he's going to make a lot of money over there at TMZ. And that is a good photo. It looks like she's actually driving the little moped thing, and then Rodgers is sitting in the back. And that's pretty solid. Not bad. She's got the shoes, she's got the jeans on. She's got the mom jeans on there, so she's got that going. Outstanding. Yeah. The Baltimore Freeloader Media account writes in, says, outside of McDonald's, fries on a burger or a salad, criminal. It's like church and state. They need to be separate. These yinzers are a bunch of losers. They have no taste. Now, the only food that I've seen, I haven't been in Pittsburgh years, but the only food I've seen in Pittsburgh that really, that there needs to be some kind of federal indictments is the Pittsburgh pizza. Have you seen this? We talked about this a couple years ago on the show. People don't listen all the time. I get it. So the Pittsburgh pizza is the toppings not cooked. Like, they don't cook the toppings. It's disgusting. Like, who would want to do that? It's horrible. Look it up. Pittsburgh pizza. I'm not making that up. You think I'm making that up? I'm not making that up. It's Pittsburgh pizza. 877-99 on Fox is the number. 877-996-6369. If you'd like to be part. Later this hour, we'll have Maller to the Third Degree. Also, the Insta Trivia. And straight ahead, yep, it's I'm so sorry. It's a sorry note. Who got the sorry note? Who got the apology letter? We'll tell you who in sports. We'll get to that, and we will do it next.
1: Brunson buries a three.
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9: May 15, 9 a.m. Two women quietly waiting at the doctor's office. Woman 1 says, "Cold day, huh?" Woman 2, "What's that?" Woman 1, "Kinda cold today." Woman 2, "Yeah, wasn't expecting that." Woman 1, "What is it, 47 degrees? Woman 2, "No, more like 45. 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At least it's not raining. Woman 2, "That would be sad." Woman 1, "So sad." Woman 2, "Ah, the weather." 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
10: 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Older people have. 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

0: Two pros and a cup of Joe, Fox Sports Radio. LeVar Arrington, Brady Quinn, Jonas Knox with you here. Coming up top of next hour, we'll call it 10 minutes from now. The pressure is on for one coach in the NFL. We'll tell you who it is right here on FSR. 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
1: Sometimes you can't get to everything in the world of sports or entertainment. Good thing the guys are here to bring you In Case You Missed It.
0: Guys, in case you missed it, Nolan Smith of the Philadelphia Eagles was arrested this past Friday. He's accused of speeding and reckless driving in Georgia, the Twiggs County Sheriff's Office told ESPN.
2: Where did he go to school?
0: Well, that's part of the story here.
2: Where's he from?
0: According to notes taken by a member of the sheriff's office that night, Smith was clocked to going 135 miles an hour in a 70-mile-an-hour zone on the interstate at 10:41 in the evening, a representative said. He made bond. He was released shortly after the arrest, the sheriff's office said, adding that a future court date for Smith has been issued. What's going on in Georgia? Like, it's now to the point to where there's got to be something happening here. What am I missing when it comes to the Georgia interstates?
3: I have no idea in regards to why it seems like Georgia football players have a propensity to constantly get caught speeding. Not just speeding. I mean, it should be reckless op as bad as they are. But I'm not sure if it's the types of cars, if they're racing, if there's some sort of like underground race league like no one's aware of, but it seems like every single time it's a player getting caught for speeding, he somehow played football at Georgia for Kirby Smart. It's bizarre.
2: I don't know, but I don't know, man. It's like, slow down. Everybody speeds a little bit, but drag racing, like, come on. You getting arrested off of it? Come on, man. You're going too fast.
0: 135 and a 70.
2: That's bananas. Fast. 135 is fast anywhere.
0: Yeah.
2: on any street.
0: It's unbelievable.
2: Or highway. Yeah.
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19: Jay across the timeline draws a double. Left wing Wallace. Down the lane. Caruso to the rim for finishing touches, baby. AC lays it in with a left hand. Thunder 122. The Spurs 113. We're on the brink of getting this thing even at Paycom Center.
18: You heard it all on the Thunder Radio Network. That was the final score. Caruso off the bench at 16 points. The MVP, Shai Gilgeous-Alexander, 30 points and 9 assists. Game 2 of the Eastern Conference Finals between the Knicks and the Cavaliers will tip off on Thursday at 8 Eastern Time. In the Stanley Cup West Final, Game 1, the Golden Knights defeated the Avalanche 4-2. In baseball, the Dodgers blanked the Padres 4-0. Blue Jays held on 2-1 against the Yankees in the Bronx, and the Brewers shut out the Cubs 5-0. Chicago has lost 5 in a row. I'm Monsi Bolaños.
1: Good morning to all.
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1: Two pros and a cup of joe.
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0: go. It just feels like he's up against it this year, and people have been waiting around. And I would also say this. I mean, it's not like, you know, Joe Burrow's durability is coming to question. I mean, there's always something that pops up every year, and some of it's just bad luck, and some of it I wonder, all right, man, you know, he's approaching, what is he, approaching 30 years old at this point? I mean, who knows where he's going to be at physically? So just seems like a lot of questions going into this season for the
1: Bengals. They could be bothered by what we have to say about it, but here's the reality of it. This is a team that is underperforming, and that's a topic. And whenever we choose to talk about a topic that isn't going to go away, we can talk about it. Nobody's struggling for topics. Joe Burrow and the Cincinnati Bengals will always be a topic because of how good this team is. It's not just Joe Burrow that's good on this team. You got two really good receivers on this team. They did upgrade on the defense side of the ball. And there is a lot of pressure for the Bengals to perform. It's not breaking news. But when you hear sound bites like this, it's worth talking about and it's worth discussing. And if you think we sound clueless about the Bengals, then, you know, that's on you. I don't think it sounds. I think it was a very informed conversation and it was fun. It was full of jokes and personal anecdotes and stories. And you know what? I liked it. I loved the segment, actually.
0: And Lorena's got a crush on Frankenstein.
1: How about
0: that?
1: Who knew he was 6'5"?
0: It's unbelievable.
1: In real life.
2: Has there been a new Frankenstein? What am I missing here?
3: Yeah, it actually just won. What are those things that Lee likes?
2: Oscars?
3: Yeah.
1: Oh, gosh.
0: Really?
1: Found a way.
3: Yeah, it got a lot of awards.
1: She found a way. Y'all saw that?
3: Frankenstein. Yeah, she did. It did really well.
1: Is that a fine? That should be. She should be added to the fine.
3: Oh, that's a great call. I don't get fined.
2: We don't find the ladies around here. Chivalry still exists. Some people be like, no, it should be equal. It's like, no.
1: I
2: it's
1: think
2: okay.
1: Things can disqualify.
2: Let us
1: chivalry.
2: Buy a meal. Let us hold open a door for you. Like, it's okay. Like, we could still do those nice, generous, like, gentlemen.
3: Gentleman on this show.
1: I don't know.
0: Hey, by the way, what does it say about movie making these days that they got to dust off Frankenstein?
1: Well, they're bringing back He-Man. He-Man is about to launch.
0: It's unbelievable.
1: This weekend.
3: I want to go see that at the Chinese Theater in Hollywood. They redid the whole front of the building to look like that guy's castle with the skull on it.
0: What's next? You're going to dust off.
1: Castle, gray skull.
3: Yeah.
0: Don't tell mom the babysitter's dead. Is that next? Like, what other great flicks from back in the day are going to get worked over again? What a joke. Wow.
3: If they work them over like that, I'll watch it.
1: Oh, wow.
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1: All right.
0: So coming up next here, talk about reunions. 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
0: The Cavs did not just collapse. I believe what happened here is they reverted to their DNA. Who goofed? I've got to know. We want liability. I'll give you liability. Okay, fine. So the liability lands squarely on the beard and the spider. The beard and the spider. Those are the two that have the liability the most here. Now, James Harden, I've witnessed it myself. I've ripped him for years, and he cursed the Clippers, came to the people's team, the Clippers, for a couple of seasons. And I was literally blown away, and I'm very rarely blown away, when Cleveland thought of all the players they could acquire before the trade deadline, this was the guy they needed to put him over the top. It just really was confusing to me. I don't know a lot. I just see the overnight show here, but I believe I truly know more than the Cleveland Cavaliers front office.
15: 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That's right. 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
1: It's two pros and a cup of Joe, Fox Sports Radio. LeVar Arrington, Brady Quinn, Jonas Knox with you. Coming up a little over 15 minutes from now, we are going to hand out an award on this show. That'll be yours right here on FSR. But let us tell you first about a reunion. Reunited, and it feels so good. LSU has finalized a deal to bring back Coach O, Ed Orgeron, as part of its football coaching staff. The school announced on Wednesday night he reunites with Lane Kiffin. They work together in USC and at Tennessee as well, too. Quite some time were they together at USC, but Lane Kiffin brings back Edo, Coach Orgeron, back to LSU. Won a national title there. Obviously, we talked about Joe Burrow last segment. He was Joe Burrow's coach. Joe Burrow speaks highly about him. Everybody loves Coach O. And Coach O's back in Baton Rouge with the Tigers. He'll be a special assistant on the coaching staff. Good move for Lane Kiffin. You know, a lot of controversy around him, but I think everybody's big fans of this move for Coach O.
2: Yeah, I was going to say, look out, ladies in Baton Rouge. You know, Coach O and Lane Kiffin on the prowl.
1: Oh, I didn't think about that. Yeah.
3: Together.
2: Yeah.
3: Dang.
2: Doing yoga classes together. It's going to be it's a dynamic duo. Right there.
3: Never knew that.
2: Like Batman and Robin.
3: That was like the worst kept secret for me.
1: What do you mean?
3: Yoga classes?
1: Oh, yeah. Yeah.
2: Wait, what?
3: I never knew.
2: I mean, you never connected the fact of the yoga pants to yoga classes?
3: Nope, I did not. Don't ask me why. I mean, you're right. But I was wrong, and I don't know.
2: It's a very wise move of Lane Kiffin for a lot of reasons. One, Ed Orgeron knows the landscape. He's won a national championship there before. He's a hell of a recruiter. He gives you an extra set of eyes from a head coaching standpoint, one that you can trust. Again, you mentioned the prior work experience they have together. So it's a great combination. You know, it's hard to find coaches who, you know, one have won a national championship that are willing to, you know, work on a staff and be able to, you know, again, not step on your toes. And I think this is that sort of relationship between these two guys. And I know Orgeron loves LSU. I mean, you could tell when he, you know, when they moved on from him, it wasn't that he didn't love the, you know, it was, you know, there's obviously some other issues that played a factor, but he loves that place. He really does. And so I don't know that you could find a better coach, you know, selling what LSU has to offer better than Ed Orgeron, because he's lived it. He's done it already.
3: I like it. I think it's going to help with recruiting. Ed has not slowed down in terms of making his rounds and hanging out with the people that have supported him. And I know that because I've been put on the phone with him quite a few times with people that are would be considered to be high net worth value people that support universities and different things like that. So he's still been active. It's not like he's coming into a situation where he's been removed and maybe, you know, the game has passed him by, because he isn't a young guy. But I think his relatability for being an old school type of perceived coach with the voice, with the mystique, the presence that he brings, I think it's a great move. I think it's a bold move by LSU as well. But I think it's just a sign of the times, right? It's an arms load up, and it's a race for who can get the best guys, who can build the best teams. Ed Orgeron can help them in a multitude of ways. He can help them as a coaching staff with maybe the different approaches of what they're doing, but he can also help on the recruiting trail as well, and help with parents and with fundraising. And I think that's, you know, you got to have somebody that can be your, you know how you have your fall guy. Well, you got to have your guy that can get that money to go into the bag too. And Ed Orgeron's one of those type of guys.
1: It's kind of crazy. He won a national title in 2019 in what may have been, you know, one of the great teams we've ever seen. And then 2 years later, he's out of a job. And one of those years was COVID. So it's like literally just like that, he's out of a job, and he hasn't been a coach since. Like, he hasn't got an opportunity since. It's just kind of weird how that works.
2: Why is that, Jonas?
1: Hey, listen, man. It's a different time, all right? And so if people want to cut a few corners, or if there's some, you know, some rumors or rumblings out there, then, you know, things happen, man. I mean, I don't know what to tell you. I would also.
2: Why are you being so vague with what you just said?
1: Well, can I ask you guys this? And I mean this seriously. In today's NIL world, do you really need a quote unquote great recruiter? If you've got the cash, okay, but if you've got the cash, isn't that what's going to speak more?
3: Okay, what if it's cash to cash?
1: So you still need that voice that's going to be able to.
3: Yeah, I mean, you got to be able to say, like, you don't want it. Listen, it is about the bag, but you got to understand it's always been about the bag for a lot of people. I mean, didn't y'all hear Duke come out, Trent Richardson come out and air Saban out? Like, it's always been about the bag.
2: What did Trent Richardson say?
3: You don't remember that?
1: No.
2: No.
3: Trent Richardson said, y'all talking about this, that, and the other. He's like, I got paid. He said he got paid X amount of dollars to be at Alabama. Look it up. Trent Richardson said, I'm pretty certain I saw that. Anyway, it has always been about the bag. But it has also been about the perception. It has been about, you know, the convincing. And I know you'll say, well, it's NIL era and that's going to speak. You still got to be able to recruit. Having a good recruiter, having somebody who knows where the talent is and can find the talent and talk to them or talk to their parents and convince them to come there over somewhere else, that still matters. Y'all look
2: what
3: it
2: I'm
3: up?
2: Seeing, yeah, is that, and this is just coming from a Google search in Yahoo Sports, Trent Richardson never said he was paid by Bama. Viral social media quotes claiming he received $75,000 to commit, $10,000 a month to play for the Crimson Tide were completely fabricated by parody accounts. Mm. The fake statements were created as a reaction to the comments of former Alabama head coach Nick Saban made about the modern NIL. Landscape. Richardson publicly responded to the internet hoax, clarifying that the fabricated quote did not originate from him.
3: Oh, okay. Oh, well, there you go.
2: As I'm telling you, man, we're old heads now. Like, we're getting stuck seeing stuff on social media and then being able to actually take it as legitimate information. And you cannot. All right. Wow. Use Varney as an example. Because I saw something pop up about Timothy Chalamet, and I do not ever dip my toe in that water. And I thought to myself, huh, that's weird. I think it was just at the Knicks game the other night. I don't know why they would have broken up so quickly, but maybe that happened. You know, it's
3: what's crazy is I thought I saw him say it. Like, I swear I saw his face like he was sitting there saying it.
2: He might have been saying he didn't say it because there are a couple of clips where he is addressing it.
3: Yeah, there I'm looking at it now. Yeah.
2: Yeah.
3: Yeah.
1: I mean, why would you come out and say anything? Couldn't I don't know the
2: because some guys like to keep it real, you know, they like to go ahead and just tell it how it is.
1: But if you came out and said, "Hey, I got X amount of dollars and nobody knew about it," couldn't again? I'm a novice when it comes to this. Couldn't the IRS step in and be like, "Oh, you did? Where's that money?"
2: Yeah, maybe. I mean, I think in the reality, the IRS probably has other things they're more concerned
1: yeah,
2: about.
1: Yeah, no, I would agree, but it's just you know, you never.
2: But the IRS isn't what I'd be worried about. I'd be worried about. If you had any level of success, you know, some of that could technically be taken away. Now, do people care in retrospect? Obviously not. Yeah, there's plenty of examples of that. But I think the concern would more be, all right, then how is that coach viewed, that program viewed? Then they have to answer to it, and that becomes a bit of an issue.
1: But. Like, for example, when Brady was recruiting me to work with him, because he was sick of, you know, just the usuals that he had to deal with. You know, there, you know, he really, it was enticing. And I'm not going to sit here and spill the beans on how much he gave me to work with him. I wouldn't do that. So I'm not a rat, you know.
2: I think I bought you a ham sandwich. Was that,
1: yes.
2: Not what it was?
1: At the Blue Dog right next door where Britney Spears pulled a knife out recently. Mm. Yes.
3: At
1: that
3: the
1: is correct.
3: Blue Dog. Okay.
1: That is correct.
3: Nice.
1: By the way, she was also at that liquor store next door, too. Everybody see that? Wines of the World over there? That place where the guy pretends that he doesn't know what you're saying, but they mark up the prices on stuff every week? It's fun, man. It's a place where I bought deodorant one time working with Katino Mobley, and my armpits caught on fire. Awful. Expired deodorant. It was terrible.
4: Oh, wow. Like it was literally burning?
1: Yeah, like I swear to burning my armpits. I told Katino, I was like, hey,
3: it was Old Spice, wasn't it?
1: Yes. I told Katino.
2: But that's how you know it's working. It's killing off all the bacteria in your armpits.
1: Like if it was and Mando, would have been
3: any life.
2: Yeah, any life.
3: Your like, hairs, your stink, anything.
2: You know when you stink, that's what it is. It's like a bacteria, it's like a funk. And you killed off everything in there, and that's why it burned.
1: I remember
3: the crazy thing is old school Old Spice did not keep the stink away for long though. Like it was like for show. It was for show.
1: It's like, yeah. I remember
3: it was Catino, a status deal. Like, is that Old Spice? Huh?
1: Catino's like, I told him.
2: You got that Old Spice, don't you?
3: You got that Old Spice.
1: I remember telling him. Oh, what'd you say? My Old Spice.
3: My Old Spice.
1: Yeah, remember he went into a panic because he dropped his Old Spice? Like, who cares, dude? There's nobody here. Nobody's going to take your Old Spice. It's like he drops his Old Spice on the ground. He goes, my Old Spice.
3: My Old Spice.
1: There's nobody around. It's 6 a.m. Nobody's here. I remember telling Catino and I was like, hey man, I got to run over there. I really, it's bad. He goes, that bad, bruh? I'm all, yeah, really that bad. And I put it on and within 15 minutes, my arms were on fire. It's terrible. I had to throw it away. It's awful. But Brittany was there buying booze.
3: Nice.
2: I feel like you would tell that story just to tell that story, you know?
1: No, I swear to God, that's a true story.
2: There are some things you do in life, Jonas, knowing that it's going to be great radio material. You cannot lie about that either.
1: Yeah, but I won't, you know, I'm not going to just lie blatantly about a story. Am I going to embellish the number of times I've been to Monmouth?
2: You will see something happening and being like, yep, I'm going to go over there and I'm going to make sure to take some notes and use this material for radio.
1: I am hoping that there is some sort of an encounter that can be talked about on the air. I am. Yeah. I'm not.
3: Really?
1: Yeah. Oh, yeah. I'm hoping something happens that we can discuss on the air. You know, weird stuff. There's weirdos around, especially this place, man. I mean,
2: what do you mean this place? Fox Sports Radio?
1: Yeah, just like Sherman, you're at LA. Yeah, in and around the in and around the area. There's weirdos, man.
3: There definitely are.
1: LeVar saw an undercover pimp,
3: bro.
2: Really,
3: bro? That was
1: disguised as security.
3: Disguised as security.
2: Where was this?
3: That
2: at?
3: That was a wild scene, man.
1: It's crazy.
3: I think
1: out
3: he
1: here.
3: Was, and. It's hard to explain what I thought I saw. I drove into the parking lot. I parked. I see the security guard. Next thing I know, I see what would be perceived or seen as a prostitute come running around the corner. She looked like she was very, very in duress. He comes out of nowhere. He grabs her up, walks her down the parking lot and behind the car and was there for a couple minutes and came back out and walked back. I'm looking like, what's going on? He comes over. He goes, oh, this lady, like, she says somebody's following her, da, da, da, this, that, and the other. I was like, all right. All right.
1: Do you have your burner?
3: Oh, yeah, I keep my burner, man. Keep my burner now. I'll bust a rubber.
2: I wish I could have been a fly on the wall for this conversation. I love seeing LeVar in like various situations in life.
3: I just couldn't comprehend what the hell I was seeing at 2:35 in the morning. I don't get it.
2: So how did
3: I'm
2: it
3: in
2: end?
3: The parking deck.
2: That was how LeVar, it ended. Right?
3: That he walked off, but the shorty didn't move. I do believe Jonas pulled up. I don't believe she came from behind there while we were, and we had to go in and do the show is what, if I recall it correctly.
1: Yeah.
3: We didn't see the conclusion of anything. And for what it's worth, it's crazy because, you know, you're like, oh, what would you have saved that person? This, if somebody was really coming to get her, it was like, I was waiting. I usually wait for Jonas to get there before I go in. So, I was just sitting there and I was like, huh, should I sit here and wait? And I was like, we got to do the show.
1: Yeah. So
3: we got to do the show.
1: Hey, so if that lady was listening on the iHeart app in a trunk of a car, we appreciate it. Like, we appreciate your loyalty to the program.
3: We appreciate you giving us some content for the show.
1: You wouldn't have been able to listen to the show in the trunk of the car had we not gone in and done the show on time. So I just want you to know.
3: I hope you're still alive. Jeez. It didn't look good, I tell you that.
1: LeVar's like, hey, bro, get over here. Like, well, what's going on?
2: That's what I'm saying, dude. You can find yourself in a situation with LeVar where he's kind of like scheming, or he's watching something. He's got something going on.
3: You got to be alert. You got to know what's going on. You got to be alert, man. Hey, what I say to you, Jonas? What I say? Hey, come here. Get over here, man.
1: Hey, bro, get over here. Hey. Something going on over there. Something going on. So what do you mean? There's some other choice words, but, you know.
3: Oh, okay. All right. I'm sure.
1: By the way, time is money. 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Up next, we're handing out an award on this show, and it's yours right here on FSR.
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1: Two pros and a cup of Joe, Fox Sports Radio, LeVar Arrington, Brady Quinn, Jonas Knox with you here. Coming up top of next hour, a little over 10 minutes from now, we are going to catch up with our guy, Albert Breer. 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
22: Behind the back, right wing, off the dribble, three. He got it! Jalen Brunson is not human right now. It's a 5-point game with 3:30 to go, and Kenny Atkinson calls timeout.
23: Brunson gets the Harden matchup again. Out high, right-hand crossover, foul line. 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
1: 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Sorry, Brady. I don't know why they got to do that. I don't know why it turns into that. You know, we're trying to get over it. We're trying to focus on game two, and they got to dust off the old stuff. Pretty disrespectful.
3: Y'all think they're going to win today?
1: I would be shocked if Cleveland won that game later today. Yeah.
3: Shocked.
1: That felt like more than just a playoff loss and overtime on the road. That felt like a blown opportunity. And I just wonder, what does that do to them? They had already played 7 games. Then they go to overtime. You know, just it feels like that was even more costly than your standard loss, in my mind. But okay. Who knows? I mean, it's the NBA playoffs, man. You know, could swing back.
3: Anything can happen. It's a pretty evenly matched series.
1: The Knicks a 6.5-point favorite at Madison Square Garden coming up later on. So you know that place is gonna be jumping there. Celebrities everywhere, you know, Tracy Morgan.
3: I saw Ben Stiller was there.
1: Yeah, Ben Stiller's there, Tracy Morgan. We mentioned Timothy Chalamet.
3: Saw a fabulous star.
4: Chalamet.
1: Was Lenny Kravitz there too? I think Lenny Kravitz was there also.
3: If I come back reincarnated, it'll be as Lenny Kravitz.
1: Yeah?
2: Why is that?
3: Yeah. I don't know. That's like in my mind, that's who I think I
4: would
3: like,
4: be. That's a sexy man.
3: Yeah, that's who I'd be if I really could choose. I told you I met him at the Super Bowl. Super cool dude, man. I was just like, man, like, you know, I don't know. No, obviously, like in a manly way, but he's like one of them Prince dudes, though. Like you'd be like, man, you looked at him like he's a good looking dude, man. Yeah. Anyways,
1: Lorena, what are you smiling about?
4: I just think it's impressive when a man that age can wear what he does.
3: Yeah.
2: Yeah. What does that mean?
3: He like
4: wears
3: a gymnast.
4: Like see-through shirts and stuff, real tight pants.
3: He'd be doing like gymnast stuff. It seems with like a bell bottom jeans. He uses them drives. We are
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1: 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Welcome in on a Thursday morning. Game 2 in the Western Conference Finals is in the books, and somewhat predictably, the Oklahoma City Thunder won, 122-113. They took the lead in the second quarter. It was tied after one. They took the lead in the second quarter, and it was tight. They'd open up a double-digit lead to get to 10 or 11, and the Spurs come roaring right back and cut it to 3 or 5. But the Thunder eventually win it by the 122-113 margin. There were a lot of differences between Game 1 and 2. There were a few similarities. One similarity is Victor Wembanyama was very good. The difference was, whereas he was not only very good, he was great in Game 1. He was spectacular. He was merely very good. 21 points, 17 rebounds, 6 assists, 4 blocks. That's nothing to sneeze at. Now, it's not 40 and 20. You know, it's not 41 points, 24 boards. By controlling him a little bit, the Thunder gave themselves a chance to win. He had to go off for the Spurs to win Game 1 in overtime. This was different. They didn't try to get cute and put guards on him. They went back to big men. And Isaiah Hartenstein and Chet Holmgren took their turns, and they both did well. Hartenstein's 13 rebounds, I think that was a really, really big deal in this game. The rebounds, San Antonio won 45-41, but it was close enough. And Hartenstein led the way with 13. Nobody else had more than McCain's 6. So you got to give it up to Isaiah. And Chet Holmgren finished with 13 points and 4 boards. But I think the real key is that the paint points for Wembanyama went way down. He had 3. He had a couple of putbacks off his own misses that were spectacular. One to tip in and one to follow dunk. And they were really good. But he was crushing it. He had 10 buckets in the paint in Game 1. So it was a little more reasonable here. And I think that was a major advantage for Oklahoma City. The play of those bigs and the fact they just put bigs on Wimby and they didn't get cute and try to create mismatches on the perimeter with taller guys that the threes have problems shooting over. Let Wimby go nuts, make the other guys beat us. But he was too good. So Game 2 was a different deal, and I thought that was a big factor. Another big factor is that Shai Gilgeous-Alexander played like an MVP. He had a terrible Game 1, but he's really good in Game 2. 30 points. He did it on 50% shooting, 12 of 24. Interestingly enough, he did not make a three-pointer in the game on his way to 30 points. He had 6 of them at the line. There's been a lot of talk about how many free throws he shoots, but 6 is a reasonable number. It's, nothing outrageous about 6 free throws. So just a really solid game for Shai Gilgeous-Alexander. After going 7 for 23 in the first game, he was 12 of 24 in the second. And the funny thing is, it's 1-1, and he hasn't gotten hot from 3 yet. You know, at some point, he's going to get it going. He's 2 of 10. He was 0 for 3, and this game is 2 for 7 in the first one. He's not a great three-point shooter. He only shot 40% from 3 once, and that was back in 2020-2021. But he is a solid 37 or 38% shooter the last couple of years. So at some point, you know, he's not 2 of 10 guy either. So somebody's going to get back on track, and he's going to have a game shooting it. And so if he has that,
7: in one of these games in San Antonio and they split and the series is 2-2 going back to Oklahoma City for game five, I'm not going to be surprised. And realistically, I don't think you are either, because you probably watch about as much NBA basketball, especially playoff basketball, as I do. And it feels like we've seen this movie before. They split two in Oklahoma. I won't be surprised if they split two in Texas. Now, one thing to watch here in this series going forward is Caruso, because he was great in game one and he wasn't as awesome in game two, but he was still really good. He had a smaller role, took fewer shots. More guys had it going. They were getting the bigs more touches and all that. So he had 17 points. He didn't have 30, but he was efficient. 5 of 7 shooting the ball, 3 of 4 from three, 4 of 4 from the line. Super efficient from Alex Caruso.
10: Even though
7: Caruso
10: we did
7: what? All numbers on the game with the 17 points, 5 assists, 0 turnovers. Zero. So impressed with Caruso again, but real balance from Oklahoma City. You know, their whole deal is that they've got depth. They got a lot of guys they can throw at you. Yeah, they had 7 guys in double figures. Shai Gilgeous-Alexander led the way, and Caruso had 17. But then you had Hartenstein in doubles, Holmgren in double figures, Jalen Williams in double figures, Casey Wallace, Jared McClain, and A.J. Mitchell. So a lot of guys in double figures. And that depth is going to be important because just as we saw in the regular season, when there were so many players down, it was a bad regular season. There were just so many stars missing so many games. Now, I will say we've got the stars. SGN Wembanyama, who along with the Joker in Denver are the, you know, 3 best players in the league right now. They're playing. But behind them, I mean, guys are going down left and right. We still haven't seen De'Aaron Fox in this, the former Sacramento King, now in San Antonio. We have not seen him. He hasn't dressed for either one of these games, hasn't played a minute. And he was joined on the sideline because Dylan Harper got hurt and left the game. So now the Thunder are down 2 guys. Now, to be fair, the Spurs are down 2 guys. To be fair, the Thunder are also down guys. Jalen Williams limped off. He had just 4 points in 7 minutes. Looked like his left hamstring. He was reaching back for it and had the towel, which I suppose had a heating pad or something in it. I don't know. But he was limping off, and we didn't see him again. He only played 7 minutes in the whole game. And then late in the game, A.J. Mitchell went down. It looked like some kind of groin injury, the way he was reaching, maybe quad. But either way, bad. You know, again, soft tissue, legs. And this goes back to Locke's theory that there's so much running, so much jumping, so much cutting, so many explosive movements, changing directions, the guys are going to break down. The guys are playing really hard right now. I mean, guys are flying all over the place, diving on the court, banging into each other. I mean, these teams, they know they got to bring their best to win this. That, you know, you come out and you play a B-plus game, it might get you beat. It might get you beat. So there, the maximum level of effort, and what do you know? Now we've got 3, depending on Mitchell, maybe 4 guys out. We'll see if they stay out. We'll see if anyone can come back for game 3. But it doesn't look good. You want to see teams at full strength really going at it, and guys are falling left and right. We're down 2 players on each team. Not a good trend. And again, we always look for things in the playoffs and think, how does this apply to the Jazz? I think the people who are, wailing, crying, gnashing of teeth, well, if they draft Boozer, well, where will he fit? How will Filipowski play? Man, guys are going to get hurt. Guys are going to miss games. You're going to have depth. I bet a lot of those problems solve themselves. So just Austin Ainge and his whole team, Danny Ainge, Jay-Z, those guys have to get together, just get the best players. And if the Jazz have too many good players, that's a great problem to have. I honestly don't believe they're going to have it. But if they do, it's a great problem to have. Outstanding. Make a midseason trade. Lighten your bench if you have to. Do something at the trade deadline. Go get some more draft picks. Do something. I just don't think it's going to be a problem. I think these injuries are going to keep happening. I think there's a lot to the pace of play and how much these guys play. Maybe it goes back to how much they play as teenagers. You know, they get in these AAU tournaments and are playing so many games in so many weeks. Maybe that's it. Maybe it's the way the style of the game has changed. But for whatever reason, this is no longer a fluke and a coincidence. This is how things work. Guys get hurt, and you better have the next wave of guys ready to step in. So I wouldn't worry too much about the depth. I really wouldn't. So now we'll see where it goes from here. Game 3 coming up Friday night. I'm intrigued by it. Switches back to the East, game 2 tonight. And I was pretty confident in Oklahoma City at home. You just don't see teams get down 0-2 at home very often. Now, Cleveland on the road, this could be a different deal. It'll be interesting to see what happens and how Mitchell and Harden respond. And I really like Cleveland's bigs. They don't always impose their will on the game. And maybe they're not given a chance. Maybe the guards are too ball dominant. They need to figure that out. But they got talented bigs. You know, Cleveland's, they're not built like a champion, I don't think. I don't think they have the guy at the top. They're one of the top 10 players in the league, and they usually need one of the top five. And I think that's why the winner of the San Antonio-Oklahoma series, Oklahoma City series, is going to have a top three player in the league. And I think that's why they're going to win when they get to the finals. Whoever emerges in the conference finals should win in the NBA finals. But having said all that, Cleveland still has, they got a good team. They got some balance there. So I'm intrigued to see what happens in game two tonight. Other stuff that happened in the NHL playoffs. PK Subban on ESPN was saying that the Knights had a chance against the Avalanche. I really didn't believe it. Sure enough, Vegas up 2-0 after two periods, up 3-0 early in the third, and they hold on to win 4-2 with an empty netter to put the game away. So they win game one in Colorado. We've seen crazier things happen, to be sure. So Colorado, the one seed in the entire thing, best record in the regular season, but they dropped game one at home to Vegas. We'll see where this goes. See where this goes from here. And my Padres can't hit again. Shutout. Shohei Ohtani, 5 shutout innings, and he homered. He doesn't usually hit when he pitches, but they decided, well, we'll give you a few games off. We'll give you a shot in San Diego. And sure enough, he hits a homer and then throws 5 shutout innings, and Dodgers win 4-0. Man, the Cubbies, they were hot, but they've lost 5 in a row now. The Brewers sweep the Cubbies. The Brewers have a game and a half lead over the Cubbies and the Cardinals in the Central Division. That thing, that looks crazy, man. That division is absolutely bonkers. And I suppose it's probably just going to stay that way. You know, they got pretty good teams. They play each other so much, I don't know if they can all finish with any records, but we're 49 games in, and they all got winning records right now. Pittsburgh's in last place at 25-24. And they get a plus 22 run differential. So maybe they can pull it off. All right, DJ and PK. We're going to take a break right now. When we come back, there's a poll out in The Athletic. Where do people want to play in the NBA? Where do they not want to play? What's the number one team they don't want to go to? What are they saying about Utah? What are they saying about the Jazz? It's not great, but it's not as bad as you think it is. Kind of feels like progress is being made, you know? And you're never going to be in a place where everybody loves you. That's not going to happen. We'll get to that next. Stay with us.
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0: DJ and PK, it's 97.5, the KSL Sports Zone. PK, you and Dennis Lindsley pledged your undying devotion to one cause, changing the view of Utah, the Wasatch Front, and Salt Lake City throughout the NBA. And Dennis now works elsewhere, but you're making progress.
1: Yeah, absolutely. You know, he joked about that he and I were going to change the perception of the Jazz because it had been negative, obviously. People had come out and scoffed at it, and I knew nothing. Well, it's not that I didn't know nothing, anything about Salt Lake City and Utah. I had been here a time or two, very briefly, if not just driving through on my way to Jackson Hole before I actually got the job with the Tribune and moved here. But then when I got here, you know, you talk about the sleeping giant. I always thought University of Utah football was a sleeping giant because I saw BYU do what they did, and I can remember going back. I can remember literally asking Bruce Woodbury, the longtime sports information director, what's going on here? Why isn't this program better? It should be better. And then it did get better, and look at it now. I was right. And so many people from all walks of life came here and played football here and then stayed in the community. I see them out occasionally, see them at the gym or wherever. And they're fine here. They thrive here. They're not just fine. They thrive here. And why couldn't that be at the professional level? And I think little by little or big by big, little by big, whatever, it has been chipped away. And this is, you know, this is sort of anecdotal.
0: It's anecdotal, and how the question is framed matters, but that's what I say. There is some truth buried amongst a lot of stuff here. The Athletic ran a player poll, and there were lots of topics. It was a varied thing. But one of the questions in there is, what's the team you least want to be traded to? Oh, but no, the runaway winner. Turns out LeBron James has the pulse of the NBA players. He made a comment about not wanting to go to Memphis. 35.8% of the vote, Memphis by a wide margin. And they're in the middle of a rebuild, and the city's got issues, and nobody wants to go there. Washington was second at 11.7. Sacramento third at 10.8. New Orleans at 6.7. And then Brooklyn and Utah at 5. Largely, players don't want to go play for bad teams. When I look at those six, what do they have in common? Well, they've been losing. That's what players seem to want to avoid. And we want players who want to be about winning. So, okay, that's good.

0: And the next group of teams, Charlotte and Portland. Now, what I found interesting, Brooklyn got 5% of the vote, New York got 3.3, and the Lakers got 1.7. So that's 10% of the vote for New York and LA teams. I'm a little surprised the Clippers are the one who wasn't on the list.
1: Yeah, but some people that, you know, that involves way more complications.
0: It does.
1: You need, if you have a game in the Garden or whatever they're calling the Brooklyn.
0: So hard to get there and move around. There's so many people.
1: Yeah.
0: And let's face it, some people just aren't big city people.
1: Right.
0: Not everybody grows up in the big city and wants to be in the big city, and there's the two biggest cities. So I get all of that. Now, I do think this is a little squishy because players don't usually have just one place they don't want to go. If you told a player, they're going to have three, they're going to have five, they're going to have eight, you know,
1: this
0: whatever.
1: This isn't a scientific
0: poll. Exactly.
1: We understand that.
0: But the fact that Utah is now tied for fifth when there's a time that I think we all are pretty sure they would have been first or second.
1: Yeah, it was the butt of jokes.
0: Yeah.
1: It was a mock. It was okay. It was fashionable to mock this area. You know, the Carlos Boozer interview in Miami. You're glad. I forget what it was. And the setup to it. Well, good thing you're out of there. And he said, no, it's not that bad. Well, because he's been here. He's been in the community. And he knows what the community's about. And he knows, now he knows both. This was a prior administration. But now he knows this administration.
0: Yeah.
1: And look at it. The owner is willing to spend money, building a whole big, basically bought a mall. And
0: yeah, basically. And he did. Yeah, he bought the Southtown Mall and he's redeveloping it.
1: Yes. And it's 2 feet off the freeway.
0: Hockey facility, basketball facility.
1: Right.
0: And now they're partnering with Intermountain Health. And IHC is putting in a big old clinic in there.
1: Yeah.
0: Which malls need to be redesigned because so many people shop online now. So
1: right. Yes.
0: So he's redesigned.
1: I mean, ever since Kmart went away, that's what I do.
0: That's it, man. Once you couldn't walk down there and get those cocktail dresses,
1: right.
0: You were.
1: I'd get one a year, whatever was in style. I'd get her one every year. And it worked, let me tell you. So you got all those things. You've got, and I think Ainge carries a name throughout the NBA. He's still involved. His son has the same name. To an extent, is a chip off the old block, as they say. I think he lives and breathes basketball and has a great sense about what to do basketball wise. And so that the Ainge name is going to be attached for the Jazz probably for another 15, 20 years. And who knows what happens after that. So everything is pointing in a positive direction. And you got a guy like you got young guys. You got young African Americans who clearly like it. Keontae George. Oh, you want me to go back and represent the team? I'm there. Dress up. Looking good. Looking sharp. Do interviews. Presenting it well.
0: Mm-hmm.
1: He's well-spoken. And he's a good player. He's made a dramatic level of improvement. So obviously that speaks to the young man being willing to put the time in. But I think it also speaks to the support staff allowing him and helping him to get better. And so I think that we're to the point in my mind, as much as it can be debunked, it has been debunked.
0: And it'll still come down to a player-by-player decision. We may still hear it again. But we may not.
1: But the player,
2: nice as hell. I ain't gonna.
0: Yeah, I was gonna bring that up, Yach. I was just waiting for him to finish. There are other players. You know, it could be a formal setting, right? When you choose a player to represent the organization at a high profile TV event, that's one thing. It's another thing when a player, completely unprompted, is driving around town and puts something up on social media.
2: Nice as hell. I ain't gonna hold you. Nice.
1: That's Colin Sexton.
3: Thank you, Colin Sexton.
1: And, you know, he had a way of expressing himself, or has a way, and he's a little different, and that's fine.
0: But your point has always been, let's not lump all the players in the league. We're talking 450 players who are coming from all over the place with all kinds of different experiences.
1: Right.
0: All over the country, all over the continent, all over the world.
1: Well, with foreign players, yeah.
0: Right. Yeah, well.
1: But the big knock was the young black player couldn't enjoy here.
0: Right.
1: No. I always thought that was a racist assumption that you're going to assign a belief to somebody that you've never met and he's not going to like it here. Bull crap. Maybe some don't,
0: And that's why I say
1: you can go anywhere and some don't.
0: It'll be this poll shows that. I mean, this poll shows that right there. I just go into NBA players themselves. There's 13 different teams getting votes, almost half the league. And a bunch of them all are the small markets that to one degree or another take this kind of hit. The Indianas, the Milwaukees, Utahs, and Portlands. You know, it's cold, it's rainy, it's snowy, it's not glamorous, it's not. And they're all on the list. But Brooklyn, New York, L.A., New Orleans, Washington, D.C. are on the list too.
1: The young African-American who's in the position to play NBA ball has a level of education. We're speaking generally, but has a level of education that he and his folks, whoever they may be, his handlers, literally maybe his folks, has been involved with all sorts of different people. Because usually, and they're, most of them are one and done, but they've been identified as a professional prospect, 15 maybe, 16, certainly by 17. And he's had varied experiences of playing around the country.
0: For all the nationalities.
1: And interacting with all sorts of people. He has a level of experience that can't be bought in the classroom. Then he goes to college for a year, and he's experiencing all sorts of people. So he's quite comfortable dealing with all sorts of people.
0: The level of sophistication. And we can gnash our teeth all we want about lost childhoods and AAU professionalizes stuff early on and 14-year-olds are getting paid or whatever. And I get it. There's a downside to all of that. But one of the other things that's happening is there is a level of sophistication to these
1: players. That's what I'm talking about.
0: And this generation, it is different now to go into a locker room and talk to a 21-year-old than it was to go into a locker room and talk to a 21-year-old 21 years ago. It's just, it is different. And they're looking at things differently. They're thinking differently. Honestly, my kids and their friends talk about stuff differently than I did at that age with my peers. Partly it's just a generational thing. Times always change. Attitudes always change. And so, and maybe it's because they have phones and they're getting news on the, because they got internet on their phone and they're seeing stuff in the world that we just didn't see. We didn't sit down and watch the evening news and there's nowhere else to get it at our age.
1: The 20-year-old of today is quite comfortable on his feet.
0: Yeah.
1: If you're that level of talent.
0: Well, and to go back to the Boozer story, because it stands out and it's something we talked about on the show when we got the audio and we played it. Yuck, might even be able to dig it up somewhere. It might be in the archive somewhere still. Is that you think about who Carlos Boozer was when he did that interview. To your point, like, well, he grew up in Alaska, right? So that's different. That's extreme. That's unusual. He goes to Duke. Okay, living in the South is different. Then he goes to the upper Midwest. He's in Cleveland. He comes to Utah. He leaves and goes to Chicago, a megacity for a guy who grew up in a state that doesn't have many people, right? Now he's on the phone either late in his career or after his career. I can't. Maybe he was in Chicago at the time. And he's in Miami, which is way different than North Carolina or Utah or Cleveland or Alaska. I mean, that guy can legitimately compare in a way most people can't. I've lived all over the place.
1: Yeah.
0: I can compare these places. I've lived it.
1: Right.
0: Now, his experience isn't necessarily going to be everybody's experience. I mean, he's a celebrity and he's a multimillionaire and somebody else is not a celebrity and not a multimillionaire.
1: Yeah, but that's why you've got kids from Florida choosing to come play ball at Utah.
0: Boy, NIL is just accelerating this phenomenon as far as, and we were talking spring football. Iowa State's got a kid, and he's on his fourth school in 6 years. He's been all over the place.
1: And BYU just got a commitment from a defensive back from New Jersey.
0: What?
1: Yeah.
0: that wouldn't happen in 30 years ago.
1: Right. And so that young man, and he's still in high school, so he's a young man.
0: So we'd say all this stuff.
1: He's going to be able to converse with people.
0: But we say all this in the next player, because everybody's going to have a different situation when they want to go. The number's not zero, it's still 5%.
1: Well, it's never going to be zero.
0: Right.
1: We understand that.
0: But the Lakers aren't at zero either. That was surprising. Do they not want to, they don't want to deal with L.A., or they're not going to get them shots because Doncic takes too many? I always wonder how much of this is, because they say they don't want to go to this team. Well, the team is currently in a certain, I mean, Memphis.
1: Well, these are guys right now.
0: Right, Memphis is rebuilding now. You know, Memphis was a winning organization 4 or 5 years ago.
1: What I'm confident in saying, if a player does not want to be here, it's not because this is just, like the one guy from San Diego walking in Provo's like walking in Alabama in the 50s.
0: That's not what...
1: The police are not going to take out a hose. That's now, not... there's going to be exceptions and there's going to be issues. It's right. not issue-free. And we're never going to be issue-free in the rest of the history of the world. We're speaking on a broad, general level.
0: So if a player doesn't want to come for whatever reason, state of the organization, shots, the city, whatever it is, the point now is looking at these numbers. Okay, that player doesn't want to, but the next player will, or the player after yeah. that will. But it does suck that back-to-back it was Hayward and Mitchell leaving. Not that long on the heels of Boozer and D-Will leaving. Now, the thing is, when Carlos came back and we first started doing appearances here, and I always find it weird, you know, the athletes who are really successful and really aggressive, like how low-key and mellow they can be off the court. For whatever reason, I got my assumptions, and that just stuns me. And I've seen that multiple sports, multiple ages. I don't know. I just expect a little more of the Jersey attitude you always talk about all the way through life. So, look, I mean, he could not wait to explain, like, hey, I left for basketball reasons. Like, we were going to win. The Lakers were bigger and better. And they were maxed out, you know, and he talked to Greg Miller and like, they're over the luxury tax. They're maxed out. They're not going to spend any more. Like big guys are expensive. We're not going to get one. If I'm going to win, I got to go somewhere else. Mm-hmm. He just could not wait to explain. This is a basketball decision. And the whole time I was thinking, I was like, well, yeah, I know you don't know this, but we got the clip from Miami and we played it. already have a pretty good idea. But he was worried that was a misconception. Like he was just coming in filled with, you know, fear and loathing and
1: animosity
0: hate and animosity
1: city.
0: And disgust. And no, this is basketball. And I'm like, yeah, if you wanted to go off, you would have gone off on a radio in Miami when you figured there are no repercussions. You could have agreed with a guy, you know, leading question, Your Honor.
1: Right.
0: And he didn't.
1: No.
0: So, but I do think that it's changed, and partly it's just because things always change, and partly it's because people have tried to change it. Both the Millers and Ryan Smith tried to change things and recognized, hey, there's hurdles here. You know, there's stuff here, it's hard. I mean, we had Joe Ingles on, and you asked him, you know, what do you think, why? And he said, well, I hear my teammates' stories, you know. And it gives just a certain level of empathy, because I know these guys, and I see their faces when they're talking. I'm like, well, this is real. You know, it's not something Joe faced.
1: Right.
0: He's a white
1: guy. And that's going to be out there.
0: Yeah.
1: It's always going to be out there.
0: So partly it's happened just because everything evolves over time. Everything's different than it was 20, 30, 40 years ago, wherever you go. There's partly that, but partly it's been intentional change that both the Millers and the Smiths are like, hey, we gotta change some stuff here. And some things are small and some things are big. So it's a combination of, and I do think it goes back to Joe's conversation. And I think when I've heard Ryan Smith talk, it goes back to something you've always said. Like, there's problems, but if you really want to change it, it's hard at a societal level to get on social media or get behind a podium and scream at somebody and lecture somebody.
1: Right.
0: Form a bond.
1: Right.
0: Work with somebody and find out what their hopes and dreams are and what their goals are and what they're willing to do and what their hurdles are.
1: And then it melts away. Yeah.
0: And you got a guy that you talk to. I don't know how often you text with him because you text with a lot of people all the time. You're watching games at least six nights a week and you're texting with people while you do. But you talk to him once in a while, but he comes on the show and you can hear the emotion. Like, you guys don't talk all the time, but you got a bond that goes back to sitting at a desk in a building that doesn't exist anymore 35 years ago.
1: Right.
0: But that's because you got to know each other. Forget the cliches and forget the posturing and forget the politics. Just, you know, but that goes back to what somebody said a long time ago, famously, the content of the character. You know the content of his character.
1: Oh, 100%. Yeah, I know who you're talking about. Yeah, absolutely. And then you, if you don't like that person, it may be because something just rubs you wrong. But I believe you end up liking most people that you get to know. Not everyone. I'm not sitting here saying I love everyone. I don't. There's a few people. But most people that I get to know, they're pretty good people. And I do think the bottom line here is that if a player doesn't want to be here, it's not going to be for basketball reasons and community reasons just are through the roof and he's going to be miserable. And they can't keep everyone anyway.
0: Yeah.
1: So you can't get everyone you want. But I think the Millers did a fine job. And I think the new administration and ownership has taken the ball, so to speak, and running with it and continuing to chip away.
0: 5%. It was surprising to see that number. But it also looks like this generation of players, man, a lot of this seems to ride on basketball. Not exclusively.
1: Which probably it should be because it's your job and that's what you're here for.
0: Yeah. All right, DJ and PK, it's 97.5, the KSL Sports Zone. Coming up next, the spring football tour takes us to Iowa State. That's next. Stay with us.
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7: 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When the Jazz are announced that the combination for the second draw, Austin Ainge, he does the Tiger Woods fist bump, and he says, yes, it was just so nice to see emotion. And the third combination that was drawn was also Utah. And so that gets discarded, but it was just like punctuation. Like all the work we did gave us the best odds, so much so that the second and third combinations were drawn for us. We get a high pick. We did it.
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0: AJ and PK, we're joined by Alec Bussey. He covers Iowa State for Cyclone Alert and 24/7 Sports. Alec, good morning.
1: Good morning, guys. Thanks for having me on. Good morning, Salt Lake.
0: So you go out to practice to watch this new coach. Most of the best impressive players follow the old coach to Penn State. Do you know anybody? Is this all brand new? Are guys just shaking hands and introducing themselves?
1: Pretty much. No, I don't know anyone on the team. I really don't know anything about them, if we're being honest. I probably know more than the average person if we're really trying to be truthful about everything. But no, it's been a huge roster turnover for Jimmy Rogers and Iowa State football. My kind of going line is someone's going to ask me on my morning radio show here in Des Moines a question about some position or some player on the team, and my response is going to be, I don't know. I apologize, but I don't know. I think I'm going to need until like the end of September or maybe to the middle of October to really get a good grasp on what this team is. But I think that kind of creates some fun, right? Like, it's going to be a learning process for Iowa State fans. It's going to be a learning process for those of us who cover the Iowa State football program. And something I'm looking forward to being able to do throughout the summer. And then, of course, as we get to training camp and in the early parts of the season.
2: Well, Rogers had 16 starters in the portal leave him. I mean, or enter their name anyway. It was most in the nation. I guess you start with the quarterback. Obviously, Rocco was an institution there, and he goes to Penn State. But you got the kid, Rayner, from Arkansas State, right? And he's got some impressive stats, and he's got some good experience. So at least from that standpoint, it looks like it's a decent starting point.
1: Yeah, so I think the Rocco Beck departure was tough for Iowa State to handle. It was pretty clear, I think, that he probably was going to try and follow Matt Campbell to Penn State. And then Jalen Rayner is kind of an interesting story as he comes to Iowa State. Cyclone fans know of him more than they would most Group of Five quarterbacks or Group of Six quarterbacks now because they played him the last 2 years. Arkansas State came to Ames in 2024. Cyclones went down to Jonesboro and played the Red Wolves in 2025. Rayner had a better game in 2025, but he's been a 3 or 4 year starter down at Arkansas State. Someone who has thrown for around 3,000 or more than 3,000 yards multiple times in his career, has kind of seen his interception numbers climb at various points, but so has his touchdown numbers. Good athlete, not someone who has the greatest size, but I think Iowa State will be able to rely on his athleticism, his ability to play make with his legs within their offense, and they're going to try and run the ball a lot this year. I think that that's something that their offensive coordinator, Tyler Roll, takes a ton of pride in. If you look at some of his previous stops and the success that his called offenses have had. So Raiders, an interesting fit. I don't think he is, you know, going to come in with the heralded name value that Oklahoma State is getting with Drew Mestemaker coming from the Group of Five level into the Big 12. But yeah, I don't think that Rayner is going to be the worst quarterback situation in the conference either.
0: They also have a transfer from Oklahoma State, right? Zane Flores, and he appears bigger, but is he not as good a runner? Is that the difference between the two?
1: Yeah, Zane Flores. He started, I think it was 7 games this past season for Oklahoma State. I mean, that was a disaster of a situation, to put it politely, I guess you could say. I think Flores is probably going to be their QB2. They haven't formally named Rayner the starting quarterback for this fall, but I would be really surprised if it's not Rayner. Flores, I think, was probably thrown into a position down in Stillwater to play and start before he was probably ready with a program that was not set up to win, that ended up being in transition. He's got a big arm, throws a really pretty football, but still kind of coming along in his development. And I think his rushing ability is certainly one of those traits that he's still kind of flashing in a little bit, but still trying to find that consistency in him as well.
2: I saw a number that 49 transfers are coming into the program. I don't know if that's accurate as we speak, but that's what I saw. And 15 of them were from Washington State. So you've got to brush up on your Cougar football. Iowa State becoming Washington State East to an extent, and those guys were with Rogers. So from that perspective, too, there's so much newness, but those guys have a level of familiarity with Rogers, so that ought to help a bit.
1: Yeah, and a lot of those guys are on the defensive side of the football, and I think that's where you would expect Iowa State, of its three phases, to kind of be at its strongest entering the season. Their defense is pretty good last year at Washington State. Rogers is a former defensive coordinator, kind of cut his teeth at the FCS level at South Dakota State. His coordinator, Jesse Bobbitt, has been with him for a while on the defensive side. Bobbitt actually took over and was the coordinator the interim head coach for Washington State in their bowl game. But, yeah, they bring a lot of guys over on the defensive side from Washington State, particularly on the defensive line. Max Balloon, Bryson Lamb are two guys I expect to contribute at a pretty high level on the interior. Isaac Terrell is someone who is a really productive edge rusher at Washington State in a breakout season a year ago. And then there's a couple of defensive backs as well who come over from Pullman. I think you will see most of the production from the Washington State transfers be on the defensive side, contrary to the opposite side of the ball offensively, where they just brought a couple of receivers over. I just don't think that they have the depth of snaps or the depth of experience on the offensive side with the Washington State transfers as they do the defensive side of the ball.
0: So at running back, I can already feel the drama, and maybe you'll drop your first I don't know of the interview right here. I appreciate your honesty with that off the top. So Jaden Jackson in the spring showcase breaks off a 60-yard run immediately. Oh, maybe this is the running back. Except he just left the program a couple of weeks after that spring showcase. So he's gone, and they brought in a guy from Oregon State, which I guess Washington State played him twice, so I guess, you know, you can pretty well scout him. Except he can't practice. He's on a scooter, and they don't see what the injury is. So what is happening at running back? What does that depth chart look like? Or you just got a bunch of names in a hat, and that has to be sorted out?
1: Yeah, so some recent developments there. So Jaden Jackson does depart the team. I wasn't expecting him to be a contributor for Iowa State this fall at running back. He didn't play at all during his redshirt freshman season in 2025. Jimmy Rogers kind of talked about after the spring showcase that, you know, they needed to see more from him. It just sounded like there were some frustrations with him meeting the demands of what the coaching staff ask of the players in various areas. So Jackson leaves the program. So that hurts some of their depth at that position, of course. And then yesterday they hosted, they landed, I should say, Tulane transfer Arnold Barnes, a tailback who comes in from the American Conference. Has never been ultra productive in his career. 2024 was his best season. He rushed for over 400 yards that season for the Green Wave and had all six of his career touchdowns. I think last season he ran for about 270 or 280 yards, I think it was. He'll give them some depth around Cam Pettaway and Aiden Flora. Pettaway is probably the guy who I would expect to be at the top of the list for Iowa State this fall. He was the MAC Freshman of the Year this past season, but he actually had more kick return yards. I think that was about 390 to 400. They needed rushing yards, which was closer to 360 or 370. Pettaway is a speedy kid, has good contact balance. Flora is a name that Iowa State fans, I think, are pretty excited about. He was retained from the old coaching staff. He had two really long punt returns for Iowa State last year, both set up scoring opportunities. One came in week one of the season as Iowa State moved to 2-0 with a blowout win over South Dakota. And then another one was a clutch punt return in Iowa State's road win over TCU, which kind of gave them some momentum late in the season as they close an extended losing streak there. But then Salahuddin Allah, who you mentioned, was on the scooter in the spring showcase, spring scrimmage. He's going to miss the entire season. He has a torn right Achilles. And I think that's really what led to Iowa State deciding that they needed to go add some depth and bring in Arnold Barnes. But because before they added Barnes, they had just about 830 college rushing yards on their roster. And none of those were as a power conference back. I shouldn't say none of those. Very few of those were as a power conference back. So it's a position group that doesn't have a lot of experience. It doesn't have a lot of proven production. But I think it's an important position group for this Iowa State offense because, like I said, I think Tyler Roll, the offensive coordinator, wants to run the football quite a bit.
2: Well, they want to run the football. You got to have a good offensive line. And they lost a couple of guys to transfers, Black to Nebraska, I think Bird to Penn State, followed Campbell over there, obviously. And they brought in 10 new linemen. That's a lot. How do you think that's going to work?
1: Yeah, anytime you have to bring in that many offensive linemen to the portal, it's natural to have questions there. And I think the staff is still kind of trying to figure out what their best combination of five guys is across their offensive line right now. One thing that I was really, really impressed with what the staff did in their roster building in January was a scholarship balance across the offensive line. So they have 15 total offensive linemen that are classified as a senior, junior, or sophomore, but they're all redshirt players. So they have 15 total redshirt seniors, juniors, sophomores combined. So that's an experienced group in terms of just college years in a college program or snaps in general. I have some questions just about like power conference production, how some of that translates. They do have a transfer from Oklahoma, Jake Taylor, who I think will start at one of the tackle positions. They've got some guys coming in who I think would have started this upcoming season at their previous stop or were previous starters. So it's a group that I think they're still trying to have gel. I think it's a group that they also feel like right now they can play up to 8 or 9 guys. I think naturally you want to dwindle that down closer to 7 or 8 and rotate those guys if you have to, but still kind of feel like you've got clear identifiable positions for each of those players while still also kind of cross training them. You know, offensive line is a complicated position to kind of manage and sift through as well.
0: That brings us to wide receiver. Is Cody Jackson the top dog there? I am impressed. This will be his 4th school in 6 years. I'm not clear looking at it why he's getting a 6th year. But from Oklahoma to Houston to Tarleton State to Iowa State, the well-traveled Cody Jackson, or is there somebody else they're really looking to there?
1: Yeah, he's one of the more interesting guys on the entire roster to me. So you mentioned his previous stops. He was never really productive when he was playing in the Big 12 previously, despite being a highly touted recruit coming out of high school. Oklahoma didn't really produce there. Houston did not produce in his 2 seasons with the Cougars. Dropped down to the FCS level, was really good down there, and he's going to come back up to the Big 12 and see if he can produce up here for maybe a 3rd time as a charm. He's not one that I'm banking on contributing at a high level. I think Evan Boyd, the Michigan State transfer, is one that I could see making an impact. I also think that Carter Papps, a transfer from Washington State, is one guy on the offensive side who comes over from Wazoo that I could see make an impact for Iowa State. Receivers, a unique position for this staff. During the spring scrimmage, they were rotating guys through 1st, 2nd, and 3rd string, trying to find the right fit for a lot of different guys, getting them in different positions, be it the X, Y, or the Z. And then one name that, you know, you guys may have had some familiarity with is Dominic Overby. He's from that Salt Lake area, tall kid, long kid, has really good speed. He had some nice flashes last year, especially as a deep ball threat on those go balls down the sideline. I'm intrigued to see what his next step could be for Iowa State, because I think he has some of the physical tools and he had some nice flashes last year, but now that he's set to enter his 3rd year of college in 2026, I'm intrigued to see if he's able to kind of put more of that together with an opportunity to climb the depth chart under a new coaching staff.
2: Mike Harper, we're also familiar with. I think he transferred in from Montana by way of BYU. You going to play?
1: Yeah, and I think his role probably was set to increase throughout the spring because Iowa State lost what, in my opinion, was their biggest addition via the transfer portal on defense, and Braden Alls. Alls was coming in from Toledo. I think he has about 9 career interceptions. Cyclones landed him in the portal after he took a visit to Indiana. Not sure how much the Hoosiers pushed for him, but clearly Indiana showed enough interest to bring him on campus for a visit. I think that injury, the ACL tear to Alls, is going to set up guys like Harper to have a bigger role for Iowa State this coming fall. And, you know, Harper's had an interesting career arc. You know, he played a lot in his time at BYU, more than 25 career appearances, I believe. Had an injury there that led him to missing a season, saw his role kind of dwindle, and then he transfers down to the FCS level, has a lot of success with a good Montana program at that level. Now he's back in the Big 12. So I'm really intrigued to see what type of impact he can make. Maybe doesn't always have the greatest physical size or traits, but as someone who has been productive at BYU and someone who I think Iowa State can probably rely on to give them a large number of snaps and potentially be a starter for them as well in the back end.
0: Iowa State last year was really defined by its defense. Didn't give up more than 21 points in any of the 8 victories. How much is it intact? I mean, the offense sounds like it's just all transfer portal. Is there anything left from that defense? Because that defense was pretty good. They weren't great, but they were pretty good.
1: Yeah, there's a couple guys. On the defensive line, Zamir Hawk returns. I actually think he's a better fit in this new defensive scheme than the old one. He was just kind of a tweener between positions on that 3-man front that they ran under the previous coaching staff. They do retain a couple of linebackers. Carson Willick would be the one that I think is set to contribute the most. He struggled to stay healthy throughout his career, but if he can stay healthy, I know the staff feels confident in his just kind of football IQ, some of his leadership at the middle of the defense. And then in the secondary, it is a lot of new players, like you mentioned. They do retain a couple guys. David Coffey at corner is one who I think that they're bullish on being able to start. Has very limited experience in terms of on-the-field stuff, but he'll be a third-year player this season as well.
2: Are Iowa State fans more upset that Kalani Sitake didn't take the Penn State job or that Campbell did?
1: I think they're more upset that Matt Campbell took the job. I don't know if they hold any ill will to Kalani Sitake for staying. I think that this is the first time that I've had the opportunity to cover a coaching transition professionally. I did it once when I was in college as a student journalist, and I'm much more into it now, and the environment of the way it all works is much more different now. In the last couple of weeks, there's been some frustration, I think, boil over with some commentary that Matt Campbell has made on like the Andy Staples and Ari Wasserman podcast on 3 about recruiting some of the transfers to Penn State and getting emotional, hosting them and their families for visits. He took, I think, about 20 to 25 Iowa State players with him to Happy Valley. And I think that kind of feels like to Iowa State fans that he left and then he burned the house down on the way out as well. I certainly understand why those feelings would exist, but I also would just ask the question, what is he supposed to do? It's kind of just the way the world works. And Jimmy Rogers brought 15 yep. players with him from Washington State. I wrote on my website earlier this week that I think it's a great example of just like, don't hate the player, hate the game. And sometimes the game right now and the way that college athletics is set up, it can be really frustrating for the fan, especially when you think about all the roster turnover, particularly when there is a coaching change. I think some fans understand that a little bit better than others. I think some fans understand that once Campbell left, he didn't really owe anything to Iowa State anymore, but there's still the hurt feelings of, man, he left and he took all these players with him. And we were expecting or hoping, speaking from the thought of a fan, they thought that I think 2026 could be a really good year for them. And he left right before that. So I think that's kind of part of what cuts a little bit deeper for Iowa State fans.
0: The parallels aren't perfect, but you wouldn't be surprised if we saw a few parallels with Kyle Whittingham going to Michigan.
1: Yeah, and I know that just following it from afar that they lost some players from Utah coaches. To Michigan, a couple guys on the defensive line, but maybe not nearly the volume. And I think Morgan Scali was able to keep some of that roster intact just because he was a coach in waiting and he was on staff. So there was a familiarity there that those Ute players had with Scali. And there was an ability to kind of keep some continuity while also losing. The offensive coordinator goes to Ann Arbor. They lost some other players at various positions as well. But there are some similarities for sure. I think Iowa State just kind of took it to the extreme.
0: Yeah. Well, Alec, we appreciate the time. Thanks for joining us. And I guess you will still be figuring out when Iowa State plays Utah on September 26th and travels to BYU on October 10th. Maybe by then there'll be a little clarity.
1: Hopefully before that BYU game, I've got a good grasp. And hopefully by that Utah game, when we may talk again, I'm able to give you guys some more insight on where the Cyclones are officially at. But thank you guys so much for having me. Enjoy the rest of your day. Hopefully you got some good weather out there.
0: There's Alec Bussey talking Iowa State football. When we come back, what is trending? The headlines are next.
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15: Shea Watson gets it. Lifted high left on Castle with a baseline. Step back, fires from the wing. An 18-foot jumper. Nothing but net. Gilgeous Alexander rips the cord. He has 30 in game two.
16: Jarrett gingerly across the timeline. Out front to Hartenstein. Back to McCain. Three for three straight away. Banks it. In and in. In and out and back in again. He didn't talk last. It doesn't matter. Cha-ching. That's Thunder money ball number 13.
15: Shea across the timeline draws a double. Left wing Wallace. Down the lane. Caruso to the rim for finishing touches, baby. AC lays it in with a left hand. Thunder 122. The Spurs 113. We're on the brink of getting this thing even at Paycom Center.
0: The Western Conference Finals tied at one game apiece after the Thunder beat the Spurs 122-113. Shea Gilgeous-Alexander scores 30 to pace OKC. Really good game for Victor Wembanyama, but not spectacular off the charts. Crazy like game one. And that swing alone, PK, can explain how the Thunder got the win in this one. Although there's other storylines for
2: sure.
0: Well,
2: I think the rebounding, go look at the discrepancy between game one and game two. The Spurs dominated the boards here. They were only up four. And I think that allowed the
0: Thunder to get more possessions.
2: A little bit better than they did in game one.
0: Turnovers a big deal again. Castle had 11 in the first game, had 9 in this one. The 21-9 disparity there. A lot more shots for the Thunder. You average about 0 points per possession when you're turning it over.
2: Well, 10 more to be exact.
0: Three-point shooting was pretty even in this one. It is turning into a little bit of a battle of attrition here. Four guys leaving the game or not playing at all in the case of Fox, and injured and hasn't played neither of the first two games.
2: Or Bismarck Biyombo, he didn't play.
0: Yeah, that's true. Bismarck. Not Bismarck.
13: Bismack, actually.
0: Bismack. No R.
2: Well, not for me.
0: Okay.
2: I don't know what to tell you. You can correct me all you want, but I ain't going to change my mind. I'm going to call him Bismarck.
0: We saw multiple guys leaving the game. Harper left the game. Jalen Williams left the game. Only played 7 minutes. Mitchell late seemed to injure his groin. So he ended up playing 28 minutes in this game. We'll see if he's available for game three. Tonight, though, it's game two in the East. Cleveland and New York, 6 o'clock on ESPN. Can the Knicks do it again? NBL rookie teams announced. Ace Bailey on the second team, all rookie. Cooper Flagg, Konkan Ipel, VJ Edgecombe, Dylan Harper, Cedric Coward, the first teamers. Good enough with Ace Bailey getting the second team?
2: If I'm him, man, that just motivates me. Every single weight I lift, every shot I take, every time I walk in the gym, he better be there because it's 7:05. And he ain't no sleeping in. If you want to be a superstar, Kobe Bryant would all be already on his second workout. What's it going to be, Ace Bailey? Some dude I ever heard of, Joey Coward. What was his name there? And he's making it.
13: Cedric Coward, but okay.
2: Yeah, well, I mean, come on, man. They call him Joey. That ought to provide motivation for you. Get in that gym. Get in that weight room.
0: The Trailblazers' new owner, Tom Dundon, cost-cutting measures, speeding forward. He's let 70 team employees go across multiple departments. Were they fat and happy?
13: Team or is he PR be director, team reporter.
2: You know, I found that funny because he's taken all sorts of heat.
0: Yeah.
2: But the Jazz owner did the same thing. It just didn't make as much noise.
0: Yeah, six executives, including one, had been over us.
13: And the Jazz owner doesn't go on a podcast and say, I didn't understand the business.
0: Yeah, Tom probably didn't help himself in the old PR department there. DJ and PK.
14: Hashtag NFL.
17: Yeah, I love Mike T. I mean, I really appreciate the opportunity to come in last year and love my experience with him. And, you know, I thought when he said he was stepping away, that was an emotional moment just because we all love him so much and care about him. And, you know, I thought that that was probably it for me in Pittsburgh. But when the decision was made to hire Mike, I sort of opened my mind back up to coming back.
18: Could be your last year. Do you even think of that right now?
17: Yes. This is it, yeah.
0: Aaron Rodgers, one more year. His old Packer coach, Mike McCarthy, is in Pittsburgh, so he'll do one more. And depending on bonuses, pull down $25 million or so. Cleveland Browns coach Todd Monken praising second-year quarterback Shedeur Sanders' progress as Sanders competes to be the team starter. I think Shedeur has come miles in terms of his progressions, getting the ball out, his understanding of concepts. I think he's really, really come a long way. Two reallys.
2: I mean, better off his victim here, but I got a story that says right here. Read that. The headline.
0: Embarrassing! Todd Monken calls out Shedeur Sanders and others after disappointing Browns OTA session.
2: Which one is it?
0: Which one is it? Where are we going with this?
2: We threw interception on 7-7, for God's sake. I mean, who does that? There's no pass rush. I mean, it's embarrassing.
0: Regardless of anybody says, as loaded as the next QB draft is supposed to be, they have a good year of quarterback production. They don't have to draft somebody. They have a mediocre or bad year. They draft somebody.
2: You just solved their problems. Nice.
0: There it is. They can tell us whatever they want, but there's going to be a lot of quarterbacks available next year.
2: There are? You've been studying the quarterback draft?
0: Raiders coach Clint Kubiak says the top overall pick, Fernando Mendoza, has impressed him and the rest of the team with his performance so far. He's working his tail off. Very important to him that he asks a lot of great questions when he gets on the field. He's no BS, he's all ball.
2: Yeah, I love that. I'm putting that on my tombstone.
0: No BS, all ball?
2: He was all BS, no ball.
0: You're going to flip it.
13: The epitaph grows longer.
2: Yeah. You just wait.
0: Take Fernando Mendoza and reverse it.
2: It's coming sooner than you think. Well, it's got to be past tense because I'd be dead. And I'm telling you, man, I'm gifting the Raiders 45 years later their marketing campaign, Fernando Mania Part 2.
0: Just saw stats on Fernando, comparing Shohei's numbers to Fernando Mania numbers.
2: Well, he hasn't played a game yet. He didn't have any numbers.
0: Cincinnati Bengals quarterback Joe Burrow feeling bullish about the makeup of the team's roster. Proclaimed the 2026 Bengals the most talented roster we've had since I've been here. We got guys that work really hard to put themselves in position to perform well, perform to our standard, and we haven't necessarily done that for a couple of years. So we brought some guys in who've been there and done that and have their own standard of play and are going to live up to that.
2: Oh, I'm going to put that on my tombstone. No, been there, done that.
0: Been there, done that. BS, no ball.
2: That's sort of a takeoff of what your tombstone will read. But
0: I can't wait to hear this. What do you got?
2: I can't really say it on the air. I would just plural one of those words.
0: Oh. Why you got to be like that?
2: Because it's a work day.
0: On Saturday, you're not like this?
2: Oh, no. Much nicer.
0: Saturday's totally different. DJ and PK.
14: Hashtag college football.
0: Well, the judge set to preside over the Brendan Sorsby lawsuit seeking an injunction to allow the quarterback to play at Texas Tech has recused himself from the proceeding. Texas 99th Circuit Judge Philip Hayes is a Lubbock, Texas native, and he earned both his undergraduate and his law degrees from Texas Tech. He's going to step aside and let another judge handle this case.
2: Well, I don't understand how this works. Why would he get assigned the case in the first place?
0: An excellent question.
2: So then there has to be no recusal. Couldn't they figure it out?
13: It was filed in 99th Circuit Court.
2: I don't give a crap which is what he
13: presides over.
0: You know, if only you knew someone.
2: Then go to 98th Court.
0: If only you knew someone who worked in the court their entire life. You were close to them. If you had them in your phone and had regular communication, you could ask and have this probably explained to you.
2: It is just the darndest.
0: Your sister could lay it all out.
2: Oh, here come the judge.
0: LSU's hired former Tiger head coach Ed Orgeron to serve as special assistant to recruiting and defense on Lane Kiffin's staff. Orgeron, of course, led the Tigers to the 2019 national championship with Joe Burrow going 15-0.
2: I think that's recruiting and defense. We don't call it defense.
0: Defense!
2: Is that a soccer thing?
0: Defense!
2: Yeah. Like, you're not... You're
0: the defensive coordinator. Or the defensive coordinator.
2: Yeah, right.
0: I always said defense.
2: Right, but if it's just defense, if you add the IVE, then it changes it.
0: Mm-hmm.
2: And did you see this, Yak? Moa Havili, one of the breakout stars of the offseason, is committed to BYU?
13: Yes, sir.
2: And this is, who's Greg Biggins?
13: Works for On3.com.
2: On3.com. Quote.
13: Moa Havili.
2: He has MAA apostrophe MIMOA.
13: He goes by Moa.
2: But in the full name. I want to give our listeners the Moa. Full thing here. He quotes him, BYU is the dream school for me and the Lord's school. It's family over there. You think BYU is the Lord's school, DJ?
0: Of course.
2: You should have been a DB. You backpedaled better than anybody I know.
0: I thought that would crack you up. I thought, of course, would do it.
2: Have those hands ever gotten dirty in the business?
0: Yes, they have.
2: They have? Yeah. Oh, go ahead. The floor's yours. No, I don't mean when you're ragging on other coworkers and they're ragging on you. I'm talking about in the business.
0: Yeah.
2: Okay, go ahead. The floor is yours.
0: What do you want?
2: Explain it.
0: BYU was pretty mad over what some BYU fans later called Sockgate.
2: Well, you got dirty?
0: I believe Scott Girard and I did. I believe you were right there, and you know exactly what I'm talking about.
2: I don't. I thought it was all Scotty who took the blame.
0: Nope.
2: It was you?
0: I believe the Jazz once put out a comment, no comment, trying to make something I reported look bad. But and in the fall, Steve Loom wrote that Kevin O'Connor was in the Carolinas. 6 months of Boulder Jack getting asked at public appearances about that. That was fun.

0: has filed a lawsuit against former defensive back Dakota Fields seeking $10,000 as part of a previous agreement that released him from his contract with the school. He was expected to pay the university $39,882, and Fields paid the amount discussed on or before April 20. The school had waived the remaining $10,000. He missed the deadline and has refused to pay the $10,000, so there's a lawsuit. More of this. Schools suing players. A lot of money changing hands. There'll be more of this.
1: I don't know what Oregon's going to do without $10,000.
0: Right? Setting a standard, holding the line on all the other players.
1: That's hold the line!
0: DJ and PK.
2: Hashtag Major League Baseball.
3: Palacios runs. It's outside. Throw down to second base. Safe. Throw home. Belade steals home. And the Rays have a 5-3 lead.
4: First pitch from Vasquez. Otani swings and sends it high in the air to deep right center. Merrill back at the wall. It is gone. Shohei Otani mauls the first pitch from Randy Vasquez. A leadoff home run. 1-0 Dodgers in a hurry.
0: Shohei Ohtani, they had to put him back in the lineup, huh, PK? They had to do it right then in San Diego. He hasn't been hitting and pitching on the same day. They decide to give it a shot again, and he takes the first pitch deep, and then he throws five shutout innings, gets himself out of a bases-loaded jam, calls it a day, and the Dodgers win 4-0. They take 2 out of 3 from the Padres.
1: Nothing left for me to say. You covered it.
0: Could have left him in the dugout. Didn't have to let him hit. Come on. What are you doing? You heard the Rays win again, 21-4 in their last 25. They are flying, a 5-3 win for the Rays as they beat the Orioles. And the Milwaukee Bucks also on fire, 11-2 in their last 13. They sweep the Cubbies, who have now lost five straight. Cubbies had a great hot streak of their own, but
1: The
0: Milwaukee Brewers, yes. I don't know what I just said. The Milwaukee Brewers sweep the and the Brewers have won 11 of 13. And the Cubbies, who are flying high, well, as you like to say, it's 162 games. You are who you are, and a lot of these streaks can't be sustained. And the Cubs, coming back to earth.
1: Milwaukee with the 19th highest payroll. Tampa Bay with the 28th out of 30.
0: Tampa Bay, 28 out of 30, competing against some of the biggest payrolls in baseball over there in the AL East. Are there
1: competing against all of them.
0: Are there big payrolls in the Central? The Brewers are at 19. I always view the Central as not having as big a payrolls. Maybe the Cubs do. I don't know. I haven't looked.
1: The Cubs are 8th.
0: Yeah. The Pirates.
1: Detroit's 10th.
0: Yeah. The Pirates and the Cardinals, the Brewers, I usually think that they're usually pretty modest with the old
1: Pirates
0: payrolls.
1: Are 22nd.
0: That whole division has a winning
1: record.
0: Cincinnati
1: is 20.
0: Yeah.
1: Colorado getting its money's worth. They're 21st. St. Louis, 24th.
0: So the Cubbies with easily the biggest payroll, and the Brewers actually with the second biggest payroll in the division. Brewers leading the Cardinals and the Cubs by a game and a half, and everybody in that division still has a winning record almost 50 games in. Bees blown out by Tacoma, 13-1. Game 3 in the series is tonight. First pitch set for 6:35. Tony Parks on the air on 1280 The Zone, calling the games. DJ and PK.
2: Hashtag golf.
0: PGA Tour. Taking part in the old CJ Cup. Byron Nelson at the TPC Craig Ranch in McKinney, Texas. Tony Finau, Zach Blair, and Patrick Fishburn with the local ties in the field this week. BYU finished 4th in the Athens Regional. They have qualified for the NCAA Golf Championships in Carlsbad. Cougars moving on out of the regional. They advance. Utes did not. BYU baseball did not advance. They got beat in their conference tournament. But the BYU golf team, on to the national championships. DJ and PK.
2: Hashtag NHL.
5: McNabb gets the puck. He is undercut and goes down. Avalanche get it as a result. Feeds it in the middle. Taves the shot. Pad save. Eichel the rebound. He lofts it toward the goal. Wide. Race for the puck. Down ahead of the pack. No icing. He scores! Nick Dowd turns on the afterburners. Empty net goal. And the Knights lead by 2 with 45 seconds to play.
6: Vegas beats Colorado 4-2 in game one of the Western Conference

0: Finals. Took a 3-0 lead early in the third period and held on to win it. The Eastern Finals start tonight. Montreal's at Carolina, 6 o'clock on TNT for that one. Montreal just knocked out Buffalo. The Sabres gave head coach Lindy Ruff a 2-year extension after their first playoff appearance in 14 years. That was an NHL record for longest playoff drought for a franchise. 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Our spring football tour has taken us to Baylor, coming up at the top of the 8 o'clock hour. And Andy Bailey, NBA writer and analyst for Bleacher Report, is going to join us at 9 o'clock. We'll talk NBA playoffs with him and NBA draft. How would he rank the top players? And Boozer's been 3 in a lot of the mock drafts, but there are people who think he might go a little higher to the Jazz. We'll talk to Andy Bailey about that. Stay with us. DJ and PK, the question of the day is next.
1: And now, a look at traffic from the KSL Traffic Center.
2: Got southbound delays on I-15 from the North Interchange all the way into downtown at this moment. Also seeing a touch of slowing on the northbound side in Draper as you come towards Salt Lake City. If you're heading out on Vigil Mountain in Saratoga Springs over to I-15, looking very slow on the Quarry Ride Highway in 2100 North as you work your way eastbound. Traffic's rough. Your parking lot doesn't have to be. Keep it smoother than your summer playlist with GoPave Utah. 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With your KSL traffic update, I'm Jay Catch right here on 97.5, the KSL Sports Zone.
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0: DJ and PK, it is time for the question of the day. Your hot takes. Is it hot takes or toast? Should the Jazz give a serious look at Cam Boozer? Consensus number three pick in the draft. Williams says, in my opinion, the Utah Jazz are going to pick whoever gives them the best chance to compete with Wemby. And that translates to shooters from deep. With Boozer's size and accuracy, I believe his stock has increased. On the other hand, the Jazz also need ball handlers, so it's going to be really interesting.
1: I agree with that. It's going to be interesting. I mean, I think they can use whatever.
0: Brandon says the upside to Cam, he's also a pretty good ball handler, too. Not run the offense guy, but if he gets the ball 18 feet from the hoop, he can put it on the floor and get to the bucket.
1: Yeah.
0: I don't want him running the offense, but...
1: It's like a pitcher being a good base runner.
0: It's bonus. It's good, but it's not really what I'm looking for.
1: Yeah. As long as when he bounces the ball that it comes back up to him...
0: That's all you really ask.
1: I'm good to go.
0: And he can do that through a little bit of traffic.
1: I would think so.
0: Yep.
1: I would think most guys could do that.
0: I think he can change direction. I think he can go with both hands. So
1: any perimeter, any guy who's capable of being on the perimeter can do it. Can do that.
0: Tavita says the Jazz should take a look at the best two-way player on offense and defense, a.k.a. A-Cuff. He's going with your theory. He's at least partially buying into it.
1: Yeah,
0: trust a guy who's put a lot of guys into pros.
1: You're talking about Calipari there.
0: John Calipari recognizes a lot of talent. It's undeniable, his track record. He's now a veteran coach. He's not the kid who broke on the scene. And we saw so many guys go through.
1: 66 years old, something like that?
0: Yeah. And we've seen so many guys who rolled through Kentucky the last 15 years or so while he was there. Just one guy after another. And some of them were really high picks. Some of them were maybe more middle first-round picks. And one thing they had in common is when they got to the NBA, they looked pretty good.
1: Oh, yeah. High picks, middle picks, as you say. Tyrese Maxey, SGA.
0: Devin Booker.
1: Devin Booker was a middle pick. And it's funny because it's hard to really, really decipher to where you know with these kids coming out playing only 1 year of college ball. The game is advanced now, so 1 year of college ball doesn't mean what it meant 25, 30 years ago.
0: Fact. Agreed.
1: And you are around gymnasiums and whatnot, and you see these kids at a much younger age. So it is a little misleading, but at the same time, you're basically, going up against, in these summer things, kids your own age. Well, in the NBA, there is no age. It doesn't matter. And you're going up against guys who are 6, 7 years, 8 years older than you, and the grown men, as they say. And so there's still a fair amount of projection that goes into it. And that's what makes it so dang intriguing, which makes it fun. Because if it were so blatantly obvious, then anybody could do it. But not anybody can do it. And even the best can't do it all the time.
0: True story.
1: And so that's what just makes it so intriguing. And there's so much riding on it for teams. You know, the Jazz, this is the crowning achievement of the 4-year rebuild, right? In terms of getting the draft selection at a time when you want the draft selection to be as high as possible. You always want it to be, but sometimes there's not the players there that have the potential to have the impact as these kids do. So this is imperative. You must score in the 90-plus percentile in terms of getting this right. You can't just get a B-minus guy, because there's a B-minus guy is fine in a lot of drafts because there's not A's ahead of you or taken after you. Here, we can pretty much almost guarantee, without actually guaranteeing it, which is an oxymoron, that there's going to be somebody drafted after two who's going to end up being an A player.
0: Totally agree with that.
1: Yeah.
0: And if they had gotten unlucky in the lottery and if they were drafting sixth or seventh, you couldn't say that with the same level of energy and put the same emphasis on it you did. But at two, somebody's going to pay off.
1: Yeah, if not multiple.
0: Somebody's going to pay. But you can't draft everybody. As long as you get a guy who's an A, that's great.
1: That is all that matters. If you get yourself an A, then whoever drafts whomever, good on them.
0: Right. And you've used this example before. Houston gets an A for drafting Hakeem Olajuwon. They drafted a guy who won two NBA titles. Now, it turns out there was an A++ who got a perfect score on the SAT and, I don't know, got a Harvard Law and then went to Oxford or something, or Cambridge or wherever Pat Hayden went on that Rhodes Scholar. I don't know where you go. University of Rhodes? I don't know what you do. But you go overseas. I mean, there's like Jordan was so
1: gone
0: off the charts.
1: Bill Bradley.
0: Oh, Bill Bradley. Where'd he go? He was a smart guy on the
1: Princeton.
0: Knicks. Princeton. Okay.
1: Jersey,
0: baby. My bad.
1: Jersey, Rhodes Scholar to the Knicks.
0: Okay. There you go.
1: But you know what they can do here? This is something that is a little bit of an add-on. And the reason why the Boozer thing is that all the more intriguing is because, as you say, he's pegged at number three, right? And Memphis has the third pick. And Memphis, what they need is A to Z and everything in between.
0: Yep.
1: Right? So they're just going to draft the best player that they think is available. And they may have a crush on Cam Boozer, right? And so maybe the Jazz like him, but they don't have that crush. And this is where my guy DA can come in and say Memphis really wants him. Okay. And we're all hung up on the Jazz moving up to get to Bonza, and what are they going to give up to Washington? Well, let's step back a little bit, and they can be in a driver's seat. They're in a driver's seat with every other team outside of Washington. And Memphis feels like, man, we need a low post guy. When we were at our best, we had Zach Randolph going over his shoulder and putting the ball in the hoop. And so we want that power guy, and we love Boozer. Okay, what are you willing to give up for him? Because maybe they like Acuff. Maybe fill in the blank. Let's just use him as an example,
0: okay. Right?
1: And maybe they think, hey, this guy, he's somebody that we may think can be better than Darren Peterson. So they can get some assets.
0: Move back and get the guy they want and get some assets along the way.
1: And what is Memphis desperate for?
0: We know Danny Ainge has done that before.
1: That's why I'm talking my guy DA.
0: Yep.
1: And so that's something that is in play. We're so focused on them. What would they want to give up? And we've all, in our amateur analysis, have ruled out Ace Bailey, and I think the Jazz have too, from what I understand. And, okay, so maybe that's just not going to happen. But maybe they're over there thinking, hey, we still are dealing from a position of strength here, so we can get, this is Acuff, since you, the poster brought it up, we can get him. And he's just as good as, or he'll be even better in two or three or four years.
0: We believe the guy who's going to be an A is.
1: Yeah.
0: Right.
1: And so then we can, and you want Boozer? Fine.
0: Right.
1: And we'll give you him, but you give us something back. Now, they've already made a deal with them, so they have some relationships. So maybe there's something there in a year or two. Or do you feel like from, you know, and we're all fans here, and these fans, we're just throwing stuff out. That's the essence of sports radio, is to discuss these things and have fun with it. And maybe you, Joe Jazz fan or Gina Jazz fan, is thinking, no, I don't want more draft picks because that pushes out. We got to wait. I'm tired of waiting. I want to. They're going to go all in. We get it. But, you know, you got Bill Armstrong over here with the Mammoth saying our best team isn't here yet. But they got these guys and they're coming. Well, maybe they've already gone through the long rebuild. We didn't have to go through it. We only went through a year of them being in town, not being in the playoff. But the Jazz people, the Jazz fans are saying, no, I don't want more draft capital. Give me players who can help win now. And realizing, okay, we're not going to win the title in 26, 27. But how about 27, 28, and 28, 29? And I don't want to wait another, because if I get a draft pick for 2-3 years down the road, then I got to wait 2 or 3 more years before that kid is developed. And by that time, I'm in 2032. No. That might be somebody have that opinion, too.
0: Can they talk to the Bulls?
1: Yeah.
0: If they want to go to 4, maybe they want Caleb or Acuff. And the Bulls are like, hey, we want our guy, and we got to jump Memphis because Memphis is going to take our guy.
1: Yes.
0: When I heard those original stories, I read one about And the supposition was that, oh, well, the Jazz aren't going to call Washington because then they'll have the leverage. Washington know how desperate they are. And then, but Washington won't call the Jazz because then the Jazz will know they've got a little leverage on Washington. So there'll be a stare off before they talk about trading the top pick. That was one writer's thing. And then a story came out pretty quickly. And it seemed like the Jazz called everybody.
1: Right.
0: And so you just right out of the gate, you're just like, hey, I do our due diligence. This is a sign of desperation. Like, we'll call in Washington. We'll call in Chicago. We'll call in Memphis. And let's see what it is as far as trading up or down and get the, and just, yeah, we're just doing our homework. There's no,
1: I don't think there's a psychological game to be played there. Because it, fill in the blank team. It so happens to be the Jazz, and AJ has the an unusual connection. This is a once in a lifetime deal. We're never going to have this again. There's never going to be a player from Utah unless AJ in 40 years from now has a kid.
0: These things have to line up. A kid who leaves where they're from to play a year of high school ball in Utah, and then goes to a local school and holds on to the number one the whole time, and the Jazz are drafting right at the top. All these things happen. Even if it happened,
1: the ownership and GM and
0: our alumni,
1: CEO,
0: our alumni, because it would have to be BYU. With
1: the Angels.
0: Assuming Ryan Smith
1: got back
0: on this team
1: BYU
0: for a
1: guys.
0: Few decades. I mean, he's young enough here.
1: Where did Jay-Z go? We ought to find that. See if there's any connection.
0: Honestly, shouldn't every team be playing that? Hey, I'm not. I'm just at my alma mater. Hey.
1: But I don't think they lose leverage by calling Washington, because Washington wants to do what it's best for itself, obviously. And so the Jazz may present an offer that ends up being what the Washington management thinks. Yeah, this is in our best interest to do this.
2: So Justin Zanuck is a proud graduate of Northwestern.
1: Okay, well, I don't know any Northwestern guys in the NBA.
0: It's all going to change in the NIL era. They're going to have some billionaire Northwestern grad who conquered Chicago and is awash in cash. We'll start.
2: We've had NIL for years. How good has Northwestern been?
0: Well, it hasn't worked yet. That guy doesn't. He only has millions. He needs billions.
2: Okay,
0: he'll get there.
1: Yeah, Northwestern. When they played here in the Delta Center, and the young kid was crying.
0: Yeah.
1: Because they hadn't made it.
2: Well, they had Julia Louis-Dreyfus's son on the team.
1: It wasn't, and Doug Collins' son was
2: Something
1: coach.
2: Like that, yeah. By the way, did you know that Justin Zanuck was initially a major in music opera before switching to economics?
1: I did! Yes, I did!
2: You did not. Stop it.
1: Don't doubt me!
0: Right now, Justin Zanuck is sorry that he ever studied music and put it in his
2: Wikipedia. I hope people are watching that on YouTube. Like, the performance was awesome.
1: Well, I've been to the opera, people.
0: Fell asleep, but you were there.
1: No.
2: We need to ask Jay-Z about this. How's your opera background?
1: Yeah.
0: Jay-Z will avoid us like the plague.
1: He and I, the two tenors.
0: He's got work to do. He doesn't need this kind of headache. And Jay-Z right now is like, I'm all ball, no BS. Put it on my tombstone.
2: I've got prospects to look at. Leave me alone.
0: That'd be about the answer I'd expect.
1: That's what's so, this is so funky in this world, because these guys, you know, it's obsessing their brains right now. And then they've got to make sure that they get it right.
0: Yeah.
1: And they'll celebrate. They'll think they got it right. But the great thing about it, and one of the things that I'm really looking forward to, is when they make their public comments, they can't say, well, we had this guy much higher on our list. That they like to say. We're very fortunate he fell to us. No, you can't do that this time.
2: He fell all of one spot.
0: If AJ goes one and Darren goes two, like, we didn't have that clown at number one.
1: You always hear that. I wanted to hear the other way. This guy much lower. We figured,
0: whatever.
1: I'm going to take a fly.
0: We didn't really think any of them are any good, so we picked the 27th guy on our list or the 12th pick.
1: Yeah, right.
0: So,
1: and then if it doesn't work, well, we don't feel as bad because we didn't have that. Our expectations aren't very high for him. You never would hear that. It's always, well, he had a much higher. Yeah. They can't say that this time. But they also have plenty of position of strength.
0: How so?
1: Because they can make a move. There's only one player. The draft be ballyhooed as a great draft since whatever. I'm not a draft freak.
0: Oh, I see what you're saying.
1: Only one of those guys will be gone.
0: Right. And you're sitting here like, three of these guys are awesome. The fourth is very good. But really, eight deep, you could still find an all-star, and you'll certainly find a starter. Yeah, there are going to be plenty of good players on the board when they pick.
1: Yeah.
0: As opposed to sitting there crossing your fingers, hoping one guy falls to you because you think the rest of the guys can't really play.
1: And I also think, that's absolutely, I agree with that 100%. But if you look at the teams that are at the top, right? What's the draft order? Do you know it by heart? Or do you need to look it up? If you do look it up.
0: Number one, Washington. Okay, number two, Utah, Memphis, Chicago, and then I don't. Clippers. Well, the Clippers were five because Indiana fell and the Clippers got their pick.
1: So after you that, can argue maybe the Clippers. But the other teams are, they've been rebuilding and they look like they're still in rebuild mode. The Jazz, they have the rare opportunity to not be in rebuild
0: mode. Yeah, I would say the teams that are pretty strong here in the top 10 are the Jazz, the Clippers, Brooklyn, Sacramento, maybe Atlanta at 8 if they hit. Are they pretty close? Or Dallas at 9 because they have Flag?
1: No, I think Dallas is in full rebuild mode. Yeah, okay. And I would be surprised if Kyrie Irving is still on the team. What do you need a 30-something Kyrie Irving for when you're focal point is literally 20 years old.
0: Milwaukee, depending on whether they trade for the future or trade for a veteran.
1: Either way.
0: They're at 10.
1: I think either way.
0: The Warriors are 11, kind of, we've talked about that, just kind of hanging on to the end.
1: Yeah, right.
0: Oklahoma City at 12.
1: All right, OKC isn't.
0: So you're pretty far down at that point.
1: Right. And you probably wouldn't deal with them. The Jazz
0: are the team.
1: They're ready to win.
0: Yeah, they're the team most likely to take a big
1: jump. They're going to get a good pick. A great pick, and are ready to win, so they can deal a little bit more. They're not as desperate. Everybody wants to win. Nobody wants to go through a 4-year rebuild, and so the other teams, they may feel a greater need to deal, and they may not think about the whatever pick down the line. So the Jazz have a lot of options, and it's not simply trading up to get DeBonsa. I mean, if they do, great. If they don't, I'm not going to sweat it. Although, I'm certainly going to watch whatever DeBonsa. DeBonsa is going to be our new Michigan.
0: I was going to say he's our new Kyle Whittingham.
1: Yeah.
0: Yeah.
1: We're going to watch this kid wherever he goes. We're going to look at every single box score. He's probably going to be on the television a fair amount. We're going to watch him.
3: There will be more Washington Wizards basketball watched in the state if he goes there.
1: We're all going to watch him, every single one of us, to see what he does. And the one thing I want to say well ahead of time, no matter who it is, let's not go crazy on a 19, 20-year-old in his first year. Let's not make, oh, he's a bust, or he's going to be a superstar. Let's give it at least 2 years. Can we at least do that? Because we all want to rush to judgment.
0: All right, fine.
1: But we'll make opinions. But if it doesn't work as well as we anticipate, no matter who it is, all of these guys, let's just slow the flow a little bit and give him some time. And really, I can say that most especially about the Jazz, because he doesn't figure, whoever it might be, to get a lot of FGAs right off the bat.
0: Coming up next, we have a post from Kyle, and Eric goes right at him. Eric posts quite a bit with an interesting take. We will get to that next. This is the debate. Do you trust the expert consensus? We'll get to that next. Stay with us.
4: And now, a look at traffic from the KSL Traffic Center.
5: Got a new crash southbound I-15 on the off-ramp for University Parkway in Orme is over on the left shoulder. Be aware of that if you're getting off in that area. Also have a disabled vehicle in the 201 freeway as you're approaching the I-215 merge. That's causing some delay through that area as well. Also be aware if you're trying to get out of Eagle Mountain and Saratoga Springs, 2100 North and Quarry Ride Highway have been a little bogged down this morning. Traffic's rough, but your parking lot doesn't have to be. Keep it smoother than your summer playlist with GoPave Utah. 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
7: It seems like there's a little more buzz out there about the Jazz possibly trading up because they love A.J. DiBonta. Absolutely do not do it. Because I think both players are going to be good. Mm-hmm. It's one of those win-win type scenarios. But if there is a wrong decision to be made, Washington's going to make it.
8: Sure.
7: Whoever falls to the Jazz is going to be the better of the two. I would almost bet on it.
8: I don't think there's a lot of value in the Jazz feeling like they should go nuts to get up to that number one overall pick. If the picks are that close, why are you giving up a ton to get there? And then if they're not close and there's a major drop-off from number one to number two, why would Washington trade it? Washington needs that guy. They think there's a superstar at one and only an okay player at two, and the Jazz are trying to get out of that spot. Why would the Wizards do that? I don't think the logic actually adds up.
7: Don't be the sucker. Let Washington pick the guy that they want to pick. And honestly, if Jazz gets stuck, quote-unquote, with Darren Peterson, who cares? He's a great player.
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0: 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And we know this because we walked through there and we looked at each other and thought, this place is way bigger than it looks when I walked in. And there are way more options than I would have ever guessed.
1: Very impressive there as far as that goes. The options and the potential to get whatever you want is really incredible. And when you think about it, certainly they have doors, doors, and doors. And more doors, and any which way you can deal with them they or want them, they can do it. And, you know, I have personal experience. I had a townhouse in California, and the door got sun damaged, and they came around, part of the association, and they replaced the door. And I was stunned how much it made our townhouse look better than it actually was by simply having a brand new door, and that's what they can do for you.
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0: DJ PK, the question of the morning is, should the Utah Jazz give a serious look? Take a serious look at Cam Boozer. Consensus says he's the three pick. They're picking two. Kyle says, absolutely, consider any and all top talent. Do your diligence. But at the end of the day, stick to the expert consensus of AJ or DP.
1: Only if that's your expert consensus.
0: And Eric, expert consensus, question mark? In 1984, the experts like Sam Bowie at number two, Michael Jordan, Charles Barkley, and John Stockton were on the board. In 04, Darko was the popular number two pick, but Carmelo Anthony, Dwayne Wade, and Chris Bosh went 3, 4, 5. In 2011, the experts like Michael Beasley at two, and then you had Klay Thompson at 10 and Kawhi Leonard at 15. In 2014, Giannis was 14, Gobert was 27th. Do you remember the consensus number two pick that year? Expert consensus is only one data point. It is not always right. So Eric is like, hey, easy on the group think there. The number two pick that year was Jabari Parker.
1: He was derailed by injury. Yep. Who knows what he would have been. I think that to me, this reminds me, and I've had many discussions with coaches here in town about this very thing, and it reminds me of recruiting. What did they see? What did Kyle and his guys, and I'm just one example off the top of my head, Devin Lloyd, what did they see in him that others didn't? And they brought him along, and then he ends up being a first-round draft choice. And we could go down the list, right? I mean,
0: he did not go to a powerhouse school. He didn't go to a modern day or Long Beach Poly or something. He went to a school, and quite frankly, a league that doesn't crank out that many, but they found one guy in that area.
1: Right.
0: And they were right.
1: And so you can go down this list, and I view it as recruiting. And what do you see? And go with what you think, because you're going to have to live with it. The experts aren't going to have to live with it. I mean, there was one guy that they accused of his mock drafts and then changing them after the fact.
0: Yeah.
1: You don't know what it's going to be, and you can't simply go with, well, that's the common perception. That, to me, that's like, well, gosh, don't blame us then. Everybody said that. No, you're passing the buck. Go with what you think. Don't go from the negative. If you think X player is this or that, then do it. I mean, the Nets, I think they did that last year with Yegor. Wasn't anticipated to go as high, but he did. And he had a pretty good season. He shot the ball way better in the pros than he did in the college ranks. So whatever you think is what you should do, because you're going to have to live with it, good or bad. The experts aren't going to have to live with it, good or bad. They move on to the next class.
0: That's exactly how that works. But you're definitely going to wear it, because people always do what that poster right there did. You go back and look at the drafts and like, somebody goofed here. This is a major mistake.
1: Right. And there's your boy, the Herd, has made a number of things, predictions about players. And the ones that he's wrong, and I'm sure he's gotten stuff right. Everybody gets some wrong or some right. Yeah. The point I'm making, you can go back and look, and he'll tell you, this guy's going to be a bust, blah, blah, blah, blah, blah. And he's still making millions.
0: Yep.
1: He didn't lose his job.
0: No. Making so many millions.
1: Whereas in the
0: GMs
1: leaderships.
0: GMs get fired.
1: Yeah.
0: They get run.
1: Yeah. So you got to go with whatever your research. And I don't want to just sit here and say, oh, just go with your gut. No.
0: No, not your gut. But you've got.
1: But you can do that, but you got to have 500 other things too.
0: But your gut, yes. The gut instinct is built on a bedrock foundation of 500 facts. I mean, you've got these huge staffs. You're traveling all over the place, literally. Random gyms in Europe. If you got to go to Australia, you got to go to Australia. Wherever you got to go.
1: Ultimately, it is your gut based on all this information.
0: Yeah.
1: Because the Jazz are going to have, it's like a buffet of desserts. Which one do I really want? Now, I know I'm going to get calories on this. But the one I want and the one I pick, it better be worth all those calories.
0: Nathan says, given management's track record over the past few years, I'd rather trust their scouting and interview results over the national hype or the general consensus, the media or the social media. He wants a management's track record.
1: That's just not true. What? That, given the read the first part again.
0: given management's track record over the past few years.
1: The track record is actually excellent.
0: No, that's what he's saying. He says, given the track record of the past few years, I'd rather trust their scouting and interview results.
1: Oh, I thought you were saying, I thought he was saying, given their track record, trust the scouts, don't trust you. Trust the guys on the ground level. But he's saying trust them all internally.
0: Yes.
1: Okay.
0: Right.
1: I agree with that.
0: Yeah. No, he's saying, hey, where you got Sensabaugh, there's value. Where you got Filipowski, there's value. Whether you got how these guys have been.
1: Where they got Hendricks because they helped flip them and Clayton for Jaren Jackson.
0: Absolutely. Yeah. Yeah. So he's all about that. He's not trusting the national hype and general consensus. And he's probably someone who can go back and think, well, that's where the national hype was wrong. That's where the national hype was wrong. Now, to be fair, a lot of this consensus you see from the media is because they do go to tournaments and see these guys in international play and all that. There's like that Jonathan, I'm going to pronounce his name wrong. Givony? Is that right, Yuck?
2: I believe so. Yeah.
0: Okay. And so he's at tournaments, so post photos and all that. So he has his opinion, but some of what they report is based on what the NBA teams tell him. Mm-hmm. And obviously, the Pistons were wrong with Darko Milicic. So sometimes it's, what you see in the media, and the media is wrong. Sometimes it's their own opinion, but sometimes it's the opinion of what they're told. Because you talk to the Pistons people, and they tell you Marco, and then they write it.
1: There's groupthink that goes along. 100%. And it's the old idea, oh, wait, he's a 3-star? SC's recruiting him? No, he's a 4-star.
0: Yes, that definitely, yes.
1: And so, I got 5 guys over here, and they're talking about player X. I better start talking about player X. I don't want to look stupid.
0: But the Jazz draft picks, and it is early, but right now, it largely looks like guys were picked in the right area, or they passed over guys in that area and got the right guy, even if he was projected lower. I'd have to go back and look at all the draft projections for all these guys.
1: Well, but once you get into the 20s, did you get a player who helped, who can play?
0: Right. I was talking more Cody and Taylor.
1: Okay. It's still undecided.
0: Hendricks, but those two.
1: Hendricks, yes, because they traded for him, not individually based on his own play. He missed a whole freaking season, and I don't know what he's going to develop into, and good luck on him. Maybe he will, but it doesn't matter anymore. You use that as a weapon and an asset to get Jaren Jackson.
0: Where it matters is if it gives you confidence in the trust in the whole group project that a draft is. You know, all the scouts, all the cross-checking, all the interviews.
1: Sure,
0: hey, we got that right.
1: You have to go what you think.
0: Yep.
1: You get that information, but they're not the ones ultimately responsible for the pick. You are. And I trust this management team understanding and recognizing that they're going to miss from time to time, but they cannot miss this year.
0: DJ PK, when we come back, the spring football tour takes us to Baylor. That means David Smoke. We'll need at least 2 or 3 questions to get all the way through this interview. Stay tuned. The host of The Smoke Show on 365 Sports in Waco, Texas, is back with us next.
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0: DJ and PK, it's 97.5, the KSL Sports Zone. We are joined now by David Smoke, the host of The Smoke Show on 365 Sports in Waco, Texas. David, welcome back to the show. Thanks for joining us once again.
1: All right, I heard you guys. I heard your comment. Always great to be with you. What a powerful station. Great coverage. You might get in two or three questions with me. I know what that means. I get it. You, when you have a talk show host as a guest, like if you guys came on with us, yeah, it's kind of a, yeah, oh, I'm ready to go, buddy. It's always great to see you both.
0: If you get bothered by a TV guy in Houston, that was my fault. I've given him your contact info, and I've given him this concept. I don't know if the station will want to do it or not, but I said, if you do this kind of spring football tour stuff, you got to talk to David Smoke in Baylor. Because he's got energy and knowledge about Baylor football forever. So, you know, I just volunteered away some of your time because you're good at what you do, David.
1: I appreciate it. You guys are too, man. It's great to even be talking about it. It means we're through spring drills and getting closer. What? We'll see everybody in Frisco in a couple of months.
2: Yeah, for sure. And, you know, our market goes nuts on college football, which is great for me. Great for us because we love the sport for sure. And we got two very good teams. We got Bronco Mendenhall up north. And then Weber State hired a local high school coach that we're all close with. And so we want to see what he could do at the Big Sky level where we're intrigued by that. And he's a disciple of Mike Leach's offense because Mike Leach has a connection or had a connection to Utah and helped teach the offense to the guy. So, yeah, college football, we're going to up to our eyeballs and bring it on. We're excited for it. As far as Baylor goes, they get the quarterback, DJ Lagway, over as a transfer. And can I make the argument that as he goes this season determines whether Dave Aranda is the coach at Baylor next season?
1: Yeah. Absolutely. No question. They brought him in. Obviously, things didn't work out all that well at Florida. He had maybe a handful of decent moments. He was also, at times, he just never was really 100%. But that's not an excuse. That's part of playing college football. And it was a big deal. I don't know where this program, even though they got some really good young quarterbacks they feel good about, I don't know who would have been next option. Because they basically said, okay, take all of your eggs and let's put it in this basket. Now, Jake Spavital, offensive coordinator, they had a couple of, you know, options to go to. But with DJ's father, a former Baylor player, Willis High School, just around the – well, not – he's down in the Houston area, but no question. I remember speaking with him. I had an interview with him back in late February before spring started, and a couple of things that came out. One, he's very transparent. He's also, I think, more comfortable here. Not that, again, Florida's a great, well, haven't been lately, but a great program. But also, he did say that he's probably healthier now than he has been since he was in high school. And there was concerns about his shoulder in the first few throws in the first practice. You're like, ah. But no, it, guys, no question. They had to bring in receivers. They had to bring in offensive linemen. But the bottom line is all of this revolves around, can they protect him and can he be productive? He's got a gun. He can throw it. Now, can they protect him and can he at least give this team a big adrenaline push?
0: Baylor has been up and down, to be sure, over the last, you can go back 10 or 20 years, right? PK actually just compared it to Arizona State the other day, man. There's some years you can point at and say, wow, that was a really good year. But then you look for him to follow it up and they don't do it. And I read this one sentence, and I thought, I absolutely have to run this by you. Sikkim 365. Baylor found itself in a really tough position this offseason with the lack of resources committed by boosters due to the hot seat Dave Aranda is on. Elsewhere in the story, they're basically saying they're in the bottom half of the Big 12 NIL because people don't believe in the coach and don't want to write checks right now. Are people holding cash back, and is that going to cripple Aranda's efforts here?
1: I don't think they have enough. Let's put it this way. I think they have just enough to be able to put together the roster and bring a few people in. They don't have the kind of NIL, for example, that men's basketball has. They have more, but they don't have that kind of, like, excitement, even though Scott Drew the last couple of years they've struggled because they recently won a national championship. And Scott is great at recruiting not only players but also those who can – help with NIL. Just had a golf tournament around the corner about a week ago, raised over $1 million just for that, which really, guys, let's put that in perspective. That might be one player for one game, 1 year. You know, I mean, who knows?
2: Right.
1: As far as basketball, it might even be like a bench player. But no, yeah, you're right. There's a, I don't know if it's a lack of trust. It's kind of been a malaise. I had a conversation with Dave about a month ago in his office. No camera, no microphone, just sitting there talking about the system and where they are. And they're not in the mode where they have much more than what you have with the House settlement. Whatever that is for them, 17, 18 million. Of course, I know it's 20.5. Men's basketball gets about 3 or 4 million of that too. I think they were hoping when they changed ADs, when Doug McNamee came in, he's a really good fundraiser, but I don't think they've been able to get where they need to go. I asked this question when Doug arrived. Does Baylor have enough young, what I call bangers, guys who have a little bit of that ego, who are also wanting their names in the headlines and want to be like, and I'm not trying to say there's a bunch of Cody Campbells, because Cody Campbell really doesn't have much of an ego if you've ever met him and talked to him. He just has a bunch of money, and so does Tech. Baylor's not in that position. They've got a lot of old donors, and I mean old. I'm 67, that have put out millions of dollars on a lot of facilities and in some cases other things as well at Baylor. But, you know, they're kind of now to a point where they're starting to protect what they have for whoever's next in the family. Baylor's trying to scratch out maybe 5, 6, 8 of the young donors, whether attorneys, investment, or just guys that own a bunch of things. But right now, I would say at most, they're in the middle of the pack in the Big 12 when it comes to how much they can spend, especially in football. And probably a few people are not writing checks until they see. Because I think everybody, had Mac Rhodes not gone through the drama he did, had he not been fired, Dave Aranda's gone. I know that. I know that. He's gone. And everybody likes Dave. Great guy, but you got to win. But if Mac Rhodes had not been fired or been in the position where he had to be fired, then there's no question that Dave Aranda would have been gone. And so that probably kicked the can down just a little bit down the road, so to speak, when people want to say, okay, we need to get behind whoever's the next head coach.
2: You talk about that offensive line, and I'm reading that they've got one starter at right tackle, Rocky, I think it may be how you pronounce his name, Caden, and they took some hits in the transfer portal there. What do they have to replace the guys that they lost?
1: Guys, I got to really be honest with you that they brought in, like, for example, one of the young men, Kibble. He was at Texas, recruited by Texas. And of course, if you're recruited by Texas, you're probably either really pretty good or you're overmodulated as far as what people think. Let's be honest. That's true. They did bring in 4 or 5 offensive linemen, maybe even 6 through the transfer portal. They had to. But yeah, so Rocky has a brother, Colton and Caden are both the ones that you're talking about. Caden's the right tackle. One of the issues last year, because Sawyer Robertson was good. He wasn't as good as he was the year before. He didn't run as much.

0: defensive line. I think they have a new offensive line coach. I think they feel good about who they have. But again, I'm not going to get into – I'm not going to sit there and go, oh, my God, he's from here and he's here and he's here. You don't know anymore with the portal. A guy could be from San Jose State and be really good, or UAB and be really good, and a guy from maybe who was at Oklahoma it transfers in, or Texas. We don't know that anymore because of the way the transfer portal is so fluid. I don't know who they are. I do know they have some young players that they feel like can come up through the system, including a couple of true freshmen. But let's be honest, you're going up against 20, 21, 23, 4-year-old guys. And so it's going to be a challenge for them. It is going to be a challenge for them. Doesn't mean they're not busting it, but it's going to be a challenge for them to get themselves into a bowl game.
1: They bring Joe Klannerman in from Kansas State as a new defensive coordinator, and maybe K-State's defenses weren't – they've been pretty good, but they haven't been great, but maybe that's last year maybe that was an NIL issue at Kansas State. Well, how is Klannerman going to change this? And I thought Aranda was a defensive guy, so how much freedom does he get to change this?
0: Have you guys ever seen that meme with Will Smith in a big house, mansion,
2: he's
0: downstairs
2: alone
0: in the living room, and there's nobody else there?
2: Yeah. Right.
0: I use that example, and it's because Dave Aranda has not been afraid of changing coordinators or otherwise. Spavadal's been in, and he's been pretty solid when he's been really good the last, 3 years. But Dave Roberts left, the defensive coordinator. They've been through other guys as well. Klannerman, we had a chance to speak with him. Klannerman is taking over complete control of the defense. And you're right, Aranda's supposed to be the defensive, genius, right? Guru,
1: right.
0: The Jedi when he was LSU, Wisconsin, Utah State, et cetera. And he is. He knows his defense. When people, even coaches, say when he gets in front of a film or in front of a class or a clinic, he's just like, you're in awe. But he needs to get everything in front of him. He doesn't need to be worrying about. Doesn't mean he's not going to give Klannerman some advice or look at some game plans or look at some film. He will. But he has to get involved in every inch of this program, from punting, kicking, coverage, all that. And he didn't have a choice. He's pretty much told, this is what you're going to do. You're going to let other people make decisions. Spavital handles that. Klannerman comes in pretty good. Of course, K-State last year was a mess. Opened up with that loss at Iowa State and Dublin, and they just never got going. And Klieman, of course, was going through a lot of things, questioning the way football is run these days or college athletics, and he wasn't quite in it. He even admitted he's worn out. So I don't know how much that would go on Klannerman. But Klannerman, I saw somebody make a comment again on Twitter about some of the biggest storylines in the Big 12, and one of them is how Dave Aranda's defense at Baylor goes, so goes Dave Aranda. It's not his defense. He will have input, but he's not going to be calling the coverages. He's not going to be calling the scheme. In fact, Klannerman is going to make this scheme a little bit more, user-friendly by being able to mix a few things up. And listen, try what you can. Now, you still have to have the dudes all over the place to do it. But Klannerman, I think, may be a breath of fresh air for some of the returning players. And he also was able to help with a few transfers in as well. Aranda is not going to be in charge of the defense, even if they start 3-0 or they start 0-3. And 3-0 is going to be tough, but with Auburn in the first game. But I do think the Klannerman, from what I've been told and what I've been told by more than just Dave Aranda, is that Klannerman has the keys to the car on the defensive side of the football.
2: There's a stat that's pretty wild, and we'll see how it goes this year. Last year, Baylor, when they went 5-7, and they were 0-7 when they allowed more than 165 yards rushing, and then they were 5-0 when they gave up fewer than that. And so the run defense was okay at times, but not nearly good enough, and there was a big difference there. And I know they got some transfers, and like you said, I can read their names and where they're from, but who knows how they're going to be. What are you thinking?
0: There's a couple of guys that interest me. But, they lost their best linebacker, Keaton Thomas. He should have gone. He was going to get a lot more money, and he's a hell of a player. He had a good supply of demand. Their entire front defensive line, five of the first six guys, at least from if

0: you look at sometime either in the middle or at the end of spring drills, they're all transfers. They all are. There's one player, Jose Wheeler, who was at Indiana. So that tweaked my interest. And I don't know, I'll be honest with you, I haven't checked, but the last I remember, he had not yet been cleared. Now, we're talking now, we're 2.5 months away from camp starting. So he could play. Now, he could play, a senior from Indiana. But I don't know if he has yet been cleared, and that might be one of those bang-bang decisions sometime in August. They have a couple of guys who were hurt. Turner, the cornerback who was at Northwestern, who got injured last year, he's going to help them, at safety. He can play, but he didn't play last year because, again, he was hurt. So that always helps, not just those you transfer in, but those who did not play last year. I'm not talking freshmen or those players, but guys that were transfers that didn't play for injury reasons. Here's one thing I know. Now, don't laugh. They have a hellacious group of special teams. They really do. They had a kicker, punter, all of that. Now, can they go covered? So that's one. You know, what I always have said, if you're a 5-7 team, but you're really good on special teams, you can block a punt, kick field goals pretty consistently, maybe even have really good plus-minus kick coverage, lost yardage, you can win 7-5. If you're 9-3 and you have really good special teams, you might be better than that, but you have to have one of those, and I think that does help. Now, that's again, they're on the field very rarely. The punt team was on the field a lot last year, and so was the kick return team. But I do think that they have some pieces together, but they have so many new faces, and it's just so hard. It's so hard to know. Okay, that's great. For example, wide receiver Draylen Miller from Colorado. He's from near DJ, where he played high school football. The young man that came in from Florida, another wide receiver. They're supposed to be pretty talented. They went to Colorado, went to Florida. They have a young man named Lewis Brown, a receiver who's a transfer, senior. Big, tall, lanky body that might give them a little oomph. They don't have Bryson Washington, who 2 years ago, guys, remember, was an All-American freshman running back. And now he's gone. They do have Dawson Pendergrass, who's just kind of a plow horse that might give them a little bit of personality, and two good young running backs. I know I'm not, you know me, I'm going to tell you, I don't know who they are. I'm not going to like buy into that spring hype. I don't know who they are. I do know this. They're going to have very few injuries. It's an attrition game, and they're going to have to find a way. Someone that you don't know who's on the roster is going to have to be a lot better, maybe five players, than you think they are for this team to have a chance to get to a bowl game. I'm not trying to do doom and gloom. That's not my, I don't care. I don't lose any sleep whether they're 7-5, 5-7, 12-2 and 21 was amazing. They were fantastic. But they've never followed up on that year. They've never taken advantage of that year back when NIL and transfer portal started, and they're paying for that even now, 2 or 3 years down the road.
1: Before we let you go, then, where is the bar for Aranda to keep his job? Bowl eligibility, is that enough? Has it got to be a winning record? Are they going to make him win 8 games? You know, new AD, is he showing his cards at all?
0: Great question. I've always been, you got to walk before you jog. You got to jog before you run. And that's what it was like back when early years of Art Briles, because they had gone forever, guys, without being in a bowl game like 16 or 17 years. And they did that. I don't think Dave Aranda has that ability to be that methodical or that. I think they're going to – here's my deal. I have not talked to really off the record with Doug McNamee about this, but to me, 7-5 is the absolute minimum. I don't care even if, like, DJ was to go down. Hopefully that didn't happen for his sake. But if 7-5, and then there's going to have to be a game or two in that 7-win total that's against somebody in the top third of the Big 12 conference, or maybe even an Auburn, you're going to have to not just win 7, become bowl eligible. You're going to have a couple of games that show signs that you can play with the top third of the Big 12, which is what they used to do year in and year out for quite some time.
1: David, we enjoyed it as always. Thanks for bringing all the knowledge, the passion, and the energy.
0: You guys are great. Keep it up. Thank you very much, and have a great, great week.
1: There's David Smoke, host of The Smoke Show on 365 Sports in Waco, Texas. PK, this is not the first time or the last time we've said this. If they're going to do this, they better start fast. They got the neutral game with Auburn on a neutral field to start. And then four of the next five are at home. And their closing stretch in November, at BYU, home to Texas Tech, at Houston, the last three, they better get where they need to get in those first nine games, because that's some heavy lifting down the stretch.
2: Yeah, you want to take the pressure off. You want to be bowl eligible, obviously, as soon as possible. And I don't know when that's going to be or if that's going to be.
1: Right. All right, there's the spring football report on the Baylor Bears, who do not play Utah this year, but they are at BYU November 14th. All right, DJ and PK, Andy Bailey, NBA writer and analyst for Bleacher Report, 9 o'clock. What could, should, and will the Jazz do with that draft pick? We'll talk NBA playoffs with him as well. That's at 9 o'clock right here on The Zone.
3: And now, a look at traffic from the KSL Traffic Center.
4: Still seeing slowdowns from a crash southbound I-15 and American Fork from earlier this morning. Lehigh's Main Street all the way to American Fork Main Street backed up throughout that entire stretch. Also northbound delays from the point of the mountain into Draper and also near the south interchange. And coming out of Davis County, you're looking at slow and go from the north interchange all the way into the downtown SLC. At UTA, we move your early mornings, your long days, your big plans. 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

0: 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Two games in the books in the Western Conference Finals. You want to, after having watched these two games, you want to say anything for sure right now other than I thought it was going to be a long series, and it looks like it's going to be a long series?
1: Well, the thing that I was impressed with these Thunder is he came out far more aggressively, far more emotional. Holmgren, who was a complete and total non-factor relative to his skill level in game one, you could see, okay, that's not going to happen again. And that's fine. Things happen. But, like, he had a little fake along the baseline and went and dunked it and got fouled. And, you know, you would have thought it was the game-clinching basket in the Game 7 of the Finals. But that's okay. I want to see more emotion. I want to see more passion. Don't be passive. Now, you just can't be emotional. You got to be good, too. And there are two best players, obviously SGA being the other, played substantially better. And they're going to go as far as those two take them. They've got some nice, very nice role players. Caruso had another good game. I get that. But I can make the case, okay, he had a great game in game one. They still lost because you need SGA and you need Holmgren to do his thing. And I thought Hartenstein, I Heart, as they call him back there, he asserted himself. Push him. Push Wembanyama. Mess him up. Rough him up. If they call it, then adjust. But if they don't call it, try to knock him off this game. That's part of the deal. And, you know, you may be getting close to the line of the rules, but so what? That's up to the referees to enforce the rules, not you. And so I just like the way they play. They're a lot more aggressive. Now, they did not blow them out. It seemed like every time there were two things that I liked about that, the aggressiveness, and every time they seemed like they were about ready to knock out the Spurs got it back into a possession or two, and then the Thunder got some more breathing room, so they kept answering. It was a boxing match.
0: It went from
1: 3
0: to 11 so many times.
1: Yeah.
0: Oh, they're up 10 again. Oh, they're only up 4.
1: Right.
0: Yeah, I know. Yeah.
1: And so I like that. And they got threatened multiple times, and you could argue, well, San Antonio, me, I don't buy the house money, but, you know, the mission was to get a game in Oklahoma. You needed to get a game in order to win the series. They did that. That doesn't necessarily mean they're going to win, but mindset-wise, they had a little bit of an advantage there. Could be a little looser because the pressure clearly was on the Thunder, and they answered the call. And so I'm expecting, like I did with Cleveland and Detroit, flip a coin. See who's playing better on each individual game, and that's probably going to determine the winner. And if you play well or better than the opponent four times, you win.
0: I thought it was really good that Oklahoma City went away from that. Hey, let's put a little – Wemby's bigger than everybody, so let's put a little guy on him and then have our other bigs match up and make these other guys play against bigger players. And I also thought the way they deployed the two big guys, he's just so – reminds me of Steven Adams, you know, just – big, thick, physical guy. And so lean into that with Wemby a little bit and beat him up. Now, in the next game, it may not work as well. Wemby only got to shoot two free throws. And I think he had 3 field goals in the paint instead of 10. So it definitely worked. And I thought the fact that they got Holmgren on the floor when Wemby sat, that allowed Holmgren to use his size, length, athletic ability, attack the hoop, get dunks, whatever, when Wemby was out of the game. Make use of those, 9 minutes he sat. And they did. I thought that was good. That was savvy. I am curious, is Caruso just going to have an awesome series? Because you're coming off the bench, you think, okay, he has, you know, 2 great games, 2 pretty good games, but maybe a couple of clunkers, you know, in a 6-game series. Wow. The overall numbers weren't as good, but they were getting shots for Holmgren and Hartenstein that they weren't getting in the first game. Caruso scored 17 points on only 7 shots. Well done. Very efficient. When you got your opportunities, you took them.
1: He's a trusted player.
0: Yes, 100%.
1: And those types of guys are valuable. They're not stars, but every team needs them.
0: Right.
1: You can go down the list, you know, whoever it might be from way back when. I guess they say John Havlicek was the 6th man back in the 60s, a little bit before I can remember, but I've certainly read up on it. And you need those types of players. And Daigneault can trust Caruso, and there's something to be said for that. And so right now, the series literally is even. And I also think, in my mind going forward, it still is even. Who's going to win? Don't know.
0: And if it's even after two games in San Antonio, I'm not going to be surprised.
1: Yeah, and it's going to come down to who is playing better on a given night, and you've got to play better four times. I feel like Cleveland, it was a devastating loss in that in the manner which it was accomplished for New York. But it's one of those things where I can remember talking in the locker room, and the Jazz had a comeback. It was in the 90s, and I don't even remember who they were playing. And it was improbable that they came back, but they did, and they won the game. And talking to the guys afterward, it's like everything had to go right for you, and everything had to go wrong for the other guy. And sometimes that happens. And so if I'm Cleveland, that's the way I'm approaching that game. Well, I got to put it behind me, but I don't think it has the potential to be devastating. And it, wasn't it, who was it? Rory McIlroy. Didn't he, you can look this up if I think I'm right. His Masters years ago when he was a younger kid, he blows up and shoots like an 80. And, oh, it's going to be such ramification and blah, blah, blah. And then I think he went out and won the U.S. Open. The very next thing.
0: Just shake it off.
1: Because they didn't have the PGA in between then, back then. Yeah,
0: so he had 2 months.
1: Yeah.
0: But the point is, sometimes stuff happens and people shake it off.
1: Right.
0: And sometimes stuff happens and it impacts them for a long time. And we all try to predict when something happens like that, how it's going to play out, but we don't really know. And he shook it off.
1: Right. And so I'm not going to be burying Cleveland by any stretch because they were right there. They played so well for so long, and then things went against them, and things went for the Knicks. All right, way to go, Knicks. But asking Shamet to hit two big threes again and one that bounces around multiple times, I don't know that you can do that. So I'm not so worried about the Cavs psychologically because I don't think there's a big difference there between these two teams. They got to get a handle on Brunson. Brunson is the most improbable good to great small player in league history since Tiny Archibald.
0: So you're jumping over, and I'm just going to list all the six-foot guards out there.
1: Well, not that many. Isaiah and Stockton.
0: Steve Nash.
1: I think Steve Nash was a tad bit bigger.
0: He might have been 6'2".
1: Yeah. But you can put him in there. But Nash never did any, and same thing with Stockton.
0: Gary Payton.
1: Payton was about 6'4", I think, and he's a ball hawk. But Brunson shouldn't be doing the things that he's doing. But yet he does them, and it's amazing. Good on the young man to watch him play. Undersized, I think being left-handed helps him. But he's the thing about being undersized, you always hear of these guys, oh, he grew 7 inches between his junior and senior year. Mm-hmm. Well, the short guys, they don't do that.
0: No.
1: So he's always been undersized, and he was undersized in high school, and he probably had to be crafty in high school. And when he went to Villanova, he had to be crafty, and then he faced long odds in the NBA. So he's always had to do these things. This is, in order for him to be successful, he had to use all these shake and bakes and moves and fakes and all these types of things to get himself into position. So he's probably practiced those things 1,000 times, if not 20,000 times. And so this is his lot in life, and it's the way he's going to be successful. And good on Thibodeau did it last year, and now Mike Brown allowing him and his teammates, as Dave Rose once said when I was complimenting Jimmer, Dave went right to his teammates because they allowed Jimmer to be Jimmer, not just the coaches, but the players. And the players have to do that too, because sometimes you get guys get in the way and wait a second, I want my shots and blah, blah, blah. But they've got to get a handle from the Cleveland defensive perspective on Brunson. He cannot be able to just do what he wants out there. And clearly in the fourth quarter, he did what he wanted.
0: Muggsy Bogues and Spud Webb.
1: I don't think they were that good.
0: They weren't. They were shorter also.
1: Yes, and way to go, guys. I mean, you defied the odds big time.
0: Yeah.
1: But I don't think they were all-stars. Brunson is an all-star. You can make the case that the Knicks go as he goes.
0: You can make that case.
1: Yeah.
0: And it'll be interesting to see, and series are about adjustments, and you got to try different things. And Oklahoma City tried something in game one, and it didn't work. And we were all scratching our heads by the, you know, middle of the second quarter. And they stuck with it. But then they went away from it. And I, okay, that didn't work. And now they tried something different. And, you know, Wembanyama had a very good game. But for them to win the series, does he have to be awesome four times?
1: Well, it's hard.
0: Right.
1: To reproduce what he did game one.
0: This is no way you expect another 40-20 game. And he goes 21 points on 50% shooting, 17 boards, 6 assists, 4 blocks. I mean, he had a very good game, but it wasn't enough.
1: That will get you in the hole.
0: He needs, for San Antonio to win right now, when they're missing Fox, when Harper's hurt, when Castle's turned it over 9 times. This is the whole youth thing about San Antonio. Castle might be, you know, different in 2 or 3 years when he's played more playoff games. And maybe he won't be in this role if other guys are healthy. They try somebody else in that role. But right now they're a little limited. I'm curious now, how do the Cavs adjust? Leaving Harden on Brunson didn't work. All right, try something else. What Oklahoma City tried in game one didn't work. They tried something else. It worked better in game two. So series are about adjustments. What are they going to do?
1: I think that the Spurs are not a well-constructed team just yet. And what I mean by that is they've got Big Vic and then about 10 other guys to see to do the same thing. Now, they're good.
0: They're also the same age. And Pat Riley said a long time ago, you need one-third young, one-third prime, one-third older guys. They've got a lot of guys who are young, and you're right. There's a certain, because they didn't draft for need, and because they were drafting high, and they drafted the best player, there's a little skill set overlap. And maybe they wouldn't have, maybe they wouldn't have acquired Fox if they knew who they were going to draft in the next couple of drafts. But of course, you can't know that, so it worked out the way it did.
1: If they were playing a 6-6 and under league, they'd dominate.
0: Well, except they wouldn't get to use Wemby.
1: Right. But it seems like every one of those guys outside of Big Vic and the backup Cornette dude,
0: yeah.
1: But you know, he's just a spot player. It seemed like they're all the same guys. They all got the same skill set.
0: Yeah.
1: They all do the same thing. And, you know, it'll be interesting to see going forward if they make some moves there. I mean, you can go look at their roster, 6'5", 6'6", 6'5".
0: Teams don't tend to stand pat, so I do think, to your point, that we'll see different sizes, different skill sets, and different experience levels. Because they're playing a lot of really young guys. It's impressive they've gotten this far as young as the team is. And part of that is because Wembanyama can just be unreal. Even in the 21.17 rebound game, which we're treating that like it's not a big deal, where if a guy here did it, we'd be going nuts. But because he just went 40-20, it doesn't seem as spectacular. When he missed that shot and then immediately hit the floor and went back up and grabbed it and dunked it, and a couple of possessions later missed a shot and went to the other side of the rim and tipped it in, and it's just not normal. There's nothing about that is normal. Those are two outstanding plays.
1: I mean, I don't understand why they're not playing Bismarck Biyombo more.
0: No, just stop with that.
1: The Montana kid. Right? Or how about Kelly O? Put KO in there.
0: Yeah, Clinic,
1: man.
0: Former Jazz man.
1: Yeah, he don't play.
0: He's over there high-fiving guys at timeouts.
1: Yeah, and good for him, man. He stayed in the league for a long time on being a good dude.
0: 35 years old now.
1: Yeah.
0: So, you stay in the NBA more than 10 years, we are impressed. We've always said that. At 35, he's clearly well past
1: But he's not playing. But you just look at all the guys, and they don't play Harrison Barnes that much either. But you know, Carter Bryant, they play 6'6". Castle, 6'6". The guy I call Champagne, 6'7". Fox, not playing right now, 6'3". Harper, 6'5". And then Keldon Johnson, 6'5". They're all clones of one another.
0: Yep.
1: So they've got one big player and a bunch of guards.
0: But if they find a 6'9 or 6'10 guy who can shoot, and maybe using a Linux money, because he's a free agent, he's making $13 million, but this is the last year of his deal. Maybe that roster spot and that money.
1: Yeah,
0: someone his size who's younger. Yeah. But there is something to be said, you know, positionless basketball, a bunch of interchangeable 6'6 guys.
1: Right, but I still think that's a hard way to go about it. Now, Wembanyama makes the thing work to the level that they've been able to make it work, because he's all that.
0: Yeah. And he's 22, and Harper's 20, and Castle's 21. And, you know, they're playing a lot of young guys. Vassell's only 25.
1: And Sempagny's
0: 24. Yeah. So these are a whole lot of guys. Like, usually you get to your prime, you know, you're 27 years old.
1: But Champagne, Julian Champagne is 24?
0: Yeah, he's 24. So,
1: how do you say his last name?
0: I think it's
2: Champagne.
0: Champagne, yes. Thank you.
1: I just call him Champagne.
2: I do like the Champagne name. That's
1: they hope to be toasting here in three or four
0: They've
1: weeks.
0: Got a lot of older guys who are in the last year of the deal. So
1: they sit the bench.
0: They do. So that makes me think, to your point, there's going to be a lot of roster spots available. There's going to be change. Maybe they bring one or two of them back. We'll see. But Harrison Barnes is 33 and a free agent.
1: He is.
0: The clinic is 35 years old. Free agent. McLaughlin is 30 and a free agent.
1: The clinic?
2: It's Jake Scott.
0: That's
2: nickname.
0: Jake Scott. K. Olenek.
1: Great. And both of you guys have never been to the clinic.
0: Biombo is 33 and Plumlee is 36.
1: The
0: clinic.
1: Yeah.
0: Which clinic?
1: The health clinic where you don't have much money.
0: I've been to the clinic.
1: To interview people?
0: No, to get treated.
1: For what?
0: When I tore my ACL. And it was a bad experience, and I didn't go back.
1: Right. Well, you were a kid, not an adult.
0: I was an adult, but
1: no, you weren't.
0: I was a youthful adult. I was in my 20s.
1: Right. You weren't even out of college.
0: I was out of college.
1: Your lifestyle was not out of college.
0: Grief, man. Anyway, to the point I was trying to make, they got five guys in their 30s who are free agents. They could let any or all of them go. It'll free up a bunch of money, probably close to $40 million. So to your point, you'll probably be sitting here next year saying, well, the Spurs didn't have player X a year ago, but they're going to have $40 million coming off the books. And they're going to have roster spots, and this team will look different. And all these guys who are 20, 21, 22 years old will have another year in the playoffs under the belt. The only question is, will they be the defending champs or not?
1: No. And the Jazz will beat him in the second round. Mark my words.
0: Mark my words. 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
3: And now, a look at traffic from the KSL Traffic Center.
4: A touch of slowing remaining from the crash in American Fork earlier this morning on southbound I-15 coming out of Davis County. I-15 still slow and go from Woods Cross all the way into downtown. If you're headed northbound on Highway 89 South Weaver, that's also looking very slow from SR to 193 all the way up to Harrison Boulevard at this moment. The Ute Stampede Rodeo and Extreme Bulls are back. 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Tickets are going fast. 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
7: 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The 28 draft? That's 2 years away. They're like, yeah, it's a bad draft. Okay.
6: Right.
7: So they've known this draft is going to be good for a long time, which is A, why they traded for Jaren Jackson Jr., why they set this up for 4 years because they knew that this was how long they had to rebuild and wanted to have a chance in the Wemby draft, the Cooper Flag draft, and this draft. It was a great section to rebuild. Why the Jazz did it at exactly this time. It's probably why they were comfortable trading Donovan Mitchell and Rudy Gobert when they did, knowing that this is what was coming down the pipeline, but also knowing that, like, you probably have to end in 2026 because the 2027 and 2028 drafts stand.
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14: 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I'm Scott Hammond. 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

0: PK, it's 97.5 KSL Sports Zone. If you're just joining us now, the question of the day, very intriguing, a lot of good answers. It's on our Facebook page. You can read through the comments. I know sometimes it's kind of a waste of time, but I actually thought there was, I have a friend who likes to say, there's some meat on the bone. Man, Thanksgiving must be full combat at his house. But I thought there's some really good answers. Should the Jazz give a serious look at Cam Boozer? We had people saying, hey, you know, the don't get too crazy or don't stray too far away from, you know, the general consensus here that we're seeing. And then we had people, we had one guy specifically just list, here's the problem with general consensus in the past, and listed a bunch of drafts where people, went number two and there were Hall of Famers on the board that should have been chosen instead. We've also had people saying, that the track record's pretty good and that Jazz should trust their research, their instinct, and their knowledge. Tony says they can take a good look at Boozer. Peterson or AJ is who we need. Tony has already like definitively figured it out. And maybe that's what all their research will tell them. That when they do take a good look, they'll decide he's the third prospect and we're not reaching with the number two pick. You did bring up the interesting thought of, okay, is there somebody, especially Memphis or Chicago, who wants to trade up? Because if they think the second best player in the draft is slotted fourth or fifth, maybe even down to three or four, you get who you want and you get some extra assets to continue the rebuild with. Obviously, that doesn't happen often, but obviously, Danny Ainge did do it once in a
1: week. That's two obviouslys right there.
0: I think you know both of these things, but recapping for people who don't. So, yes, I think it was obvious. I don't think I surprised you with either one of those little tidbits.
1: Obviously.
0: Ha ha! Three! Yuck, get in on this game. It's fun. Come on.
1: Yeah.
2: I'm going to pass.
1: Obviously, I don't want him involved. Yeah.
0: You beat me to it, man.
1: All sorts of options are available.
0: Obviously.
1: And with that in mind, they may do something that is not
0: obvious.
1: The apparent obvious move.
0: Okay.
1: Maybe something that is a little surprising. Now, obviously, I don't expect them to do that right now, but we're still in the early process. It's not getting late early yet. We still have, give me another, at least get to June. We're not to June yet. We still got over a week to go before we get to June, before you may have a better concept of what other teams are asking for, because I wonder, you know, it's a negotiation process and what you're willing to give too from that perspective, not just what other teams are asking, but what you're willing to give, whether it is for Washington or whether it is for a deal that allows a team to move ahead of you. So I think you do go with what you have to trust your instinct. There's no way you're going to make a pick thinking, oh my gosh, this is not the right pick. You're going to go into it with full confidence after having done complete amounts of research to figure out XYZ, whatever that is, right? And then away you go. And it very well could be that they move down and get a player that they still love, not just like, but literally love, and can get an asset or two in addition. No, there's nothing wrong with that if you think it's the right thing.
0: Josh says Cam Boozer has talent worth considering. Yes. But given that they're going to be paying their front court $125+ million a year by the end of the summer with absolutely no intention of trading them anytime soon, they should not draft Boozer. He goes on. Okay, first off, it's $100 million, not $125 million. And no intention of trading him? If you said
1: trading
0: right
1: who?
0: Now, the front court.
1: Oh, them. Either any
0: I assume
1: of them.
0: He means, he doesn't say, but I assume he means Markkanen and Jackson. And I would say in the next 2 years, I would say it's more likely than not that one of those two is traded before opening day of 29.
1: Okay, but I think it is $125 million because I think he's including what you're going to have to pay Kessler.
0: Oh, okay, yeah. If it is three guys, you're right. You're right. That, and he probably is. That's my bet.
1: And that's probably the round
0: number.
1: So
0: Josh is probably going 125 plus because he's throwing Kessler's money in there. Excellent point.
1: Yeah.
0: Yes. Stand corrected, Josh.
1: But
0: I do think that one of those two guys that's on $50 million is probably going to be moved in a couple years. So you don't pass on Cam Boozer if you think he's the guy.
1: Exactly. That gives you insurance to potentially lose one of these dudes and still have proficiency at that position in the front court.
0: And even in the next 2 years, look what's happened in the Western Conference Finals. There's four guys hurt right now. And also, you need four guys to rotate through three possessions. I mean, these guys aren't playing 48 minutes. And Jackson can play a couple of positions. Obviously, you got to be careful when you play him at the five. Markkanen can play a couple positions. So here's the guy. I am not worried about the three guys on the roster. I read that as two, but you're right. It's probably three. But I'm not worried about those three guys on the roster. I add Boozer to the mix, and you're drafting him for a decade. You're not drafting him for the next 2 to 3 years. These guys are under contract for three, and I'm just not convinced they're going to be here at the end of their deals.
1: Well, and plus you could get some good talent in return.
0: Yes.
1: For
0: absolutely
1: probably any or all.
0: All three of those guys have value.
1: Yeah.
0: Especially the guys with the bigger contracts as they get near the end of the contract. Or people who are looking for salary relief, and absolutely.
1: That's what's cool about it, is the Jazz have set themselves up to have options. Now, options are just simply that until they become assets. So yeah. I don't know that they're going to be assets. I have anticipation and confidence that they will be, but they can go in a lot of different ways. And so I'm not so worried about them. Oh, they're going to be capped out, because we've seen so many teams be capped out until they're not capped out because they make the moves to get the flexibility. And Jazz just did that 4 years ago.
0: 5 to 10 years ago, I was totally in that. And I thought there were untradeable contracts. And some of the players on those contracts have been traded multiple times. Chris Paul was making a lot of money. James Harden was making a lot of money. Kevin Durant was making a lot of money. They've all moved multiple times. So there was a time where I thought, well, you just can't get off that contract. Now you're stuck. No, you can. We've seen it.
1: Right.
0: It's a fact.
1: Right.
0: All right, DJ and PK, Andy Bailey, NBA writer and analyst for Bleacher Report, joins us right after the break. Stay with us.
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7: Tim Jr. here from RGS Exteriors. 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

0: and PK. It's 97.5 KSL Sports Zone. We welcome Andy Bailey, NBA writer and analyst for Bleacher Report, back to the show. Andy, good morning.
1: Good morning. How are you guys?
0: Good. We gave you a little time, Andy. A little time to digest the draft lottery results. We know you keep an eye on the Jazz, even though you write about the entire NBA. Got some ties to this part of the world. And I'm curious, now that you've thought about it, heard about it, maybe talked to people about it, what should the Jazz do, and what do you think they will do?
1: I think those two are going to be the same answer, and I think they're probably going to stay at number two. I guess it would depend on what Washington asks for, but based on, and I guess this isn't much to base an opinion on, but like the fake trades that you see from media outlets, seems like it's too big of an ask from Washington to move up. If they really are insisting on like the number two and a future first and Ace Bailey, if I was the Jazz, and I would assume the Angels would see this the same way, I would assume they would just stick at number two, because in this draft, I think you have a chance at a superstar, whether you're at one or two. So I don't know why you would give up Ace Bailey in this situation, or even some of the scenarios that I've seen that are slightly less than that ask. I would still probably stick at number two. I'm sure there's a lot of people in and around Utah who have their heart set on Devonta, but there's not even a guarantee he's going to go number one. I think there's a real chance that Washington takes Peterson. And I think if you end up with either one of those guys, you're probably fine. And now there's this recent buzz that maybe Utah would like Boozer there too. And there's certainly a numbers argument to take him. So if for Utah has wanted to move up for so long, and maybe there was a slight sting in not getting number one the night of the lottery, but of all the years to get number two, this is probably the best one.
2: With that in mind, basically, then nothing. There's nothing that the Jazz need to do, is what you're saying, because of all the years to get number two, this is plenty good enough. So what I'm hearing from you is they really don't need to do anything. Whichever kid they get will be fine, and they'll be ready to play ball when October rolls around.
1: Yeah, I think need is a great word to plug in here. They can be very content to stick at number two and probably or maybe potentially get a superstar there. The other thing that I was just thinking of, and there's a track record of this with Danny Ainge, maybe they even trade down a spot.
2: Yeah.
1: Like if Memphis is desperate to get one of those two guys, Devonta or Peterson, and Utah really likes Boozer, maybe you get some assets out of this. And you still end up with potentially the best player of the group. I think there's still a chance that happens with Boozer. In my mind, and I'm not a draft expert, in terms of safety of the picks, it might go Devonta, Boozer, Peterson to me. Upside, it might go Peterson, Devonta, Boozer. I'm sure you ask 10 different people, you might get 10 different orders on that. So again, it's a good year to be number two because at least right now, it kind of looks like you can't really go wrong anyway.
0: You've been doing this long enough, and you've pored over past drafts. You know there is not a draft out there where the best player went number one, the second best player went number two, and the third best player went number three. It never happens that way. You would always redraft it, looking at pick 4, 6, 8, 12, 14, or 16. So if they really throw everything out the window, and if they don't care what anybody says on draft night, and they just think, hey, this is going to be like draft whatever, and a guy who's projected at 6 or 8 or whatever is really the guy, we're going to do it, whether that's trading down or taking him at 2. Who would that be? Is that like Acuff has been projected anywhere from 5 to 7 or 8? Wagler from Illinois is in that same kind of range. And history says that one of those guys is going to be awesome and much better than the guys who are going to be taken in front of him if form holds. Who would it be, you think?
1: This isn't an answer to your exact question because I'm bumping up in the range a little bit.
0: Okay.
1: I see what you're saying. And odds are there is going to be somebody really good in that range. But to me, I'm cheating a little bit. If there was a guy that I think could kind of break consensus, is Caleb Wilson. And I say I'm cheating because everybody has him at number four, seemingly. But I wouldn't be shocked. Just based on the video I've seen of this guy, the athleticism is pretty freakish. And that doesn't always translate to the right kind of skill development that you need and the right mentality. But I think he has a chance to be really, really special. I don't know if I would bet on it or feel good enough about it to skip out on those top three guys. I still think, like you said, you know, is there a chance that Utah shocks everyone and takes somebody not in that consensus top three at number two? I think there's a chance, but I would be pretty scared to do that in this particular draft. I would probably, unless Memphis offers a haul or the Wizards ask for less than people think they are, I would probably just stick at number two. And if it's DeBonta, great. If it's Peterson, great. And like I said, maybe you can even make an argument for Boozer. I'm not giving you guys a lot of concrete answers, but I think that's kind of the beauty of this draft, is you can win in a lot of different ways here.
2: These players all have different levels of skill, right? And they all do something really good, and maybe there's not something that is as good, and you have a question mark. As far as the three players, because I think that if it

0: as you don't know, but I think that's the way it would go. And so their particular skill sets and the knocks on them, Boozer not being athletic, DeBonta not being a great shooter. Peterson, I'm wondering, do you look at him and the knock on him is just the durability and maybe he checks the boxes on all the other aspects of the game?
1: I think durability is one, and I know that they have, after the fact, concocted some stories about his lack of availability, but they don't fully pass the sniff test to me. And so there's still sort of a mentality or approach question for him with me. The creatine thing just seemed like something that an agent cooked up months after the fact.
0: Sounds good. Let's go with that.
1: Yeah. So I don't... That part of it scares me a little bit. His measurables and his skill set and his tough shot making ability are all very, very impressive. And I think he has superstar upside. I think all three of these guys have superstar upside. And I think Peterson might have the most. You know, over the history of the league, we have a few examples of these sort of archetypal shooting guards, that can become the face of the league, like Jordan and Kobe, and now kind of SGA in that mold. And I think Peterson probably fits that the closest. So I really like him. I think that mentality thing might be the single biggest red flag of the three, though.
0: Oh, you do? Okay, that's interesting.
1: And I that's not to say that it's like terrifying to me. If he was available at number two, I would take him because of that superstar upside. And he may be a guy who just fits NBA basketball better than college. And, you know, maybe an NBA training staff realizes, oh, this really was a cramping issue and we know how to deal with it. It could all be fixable stuff, but you have to get real nitpicky with all three of these prospects. So if I say, that's my single biggest red flag of the three, it's still a pretty small flag.
0: Maybe a pennant, not a flag.
1: There you go. Yeah.
2: Boozer and Wilson at 6'8 and 6'9, it bugs a lot of fans because they feel like, well, they've already spent $50 million on Jackson and $50 million on Markkanen, yeah. And now they're about to spend, I don't know, 25 or whatever the number turns out to be on Kessler, assuming that deal gets done. So they got their front line, so why would you draft these guys? Well, you need at least five guys to play through those three positions, and the two guys who are signed at $50 million are signed for 3 years, and there's a decent chance so they're flipped maybe after 2 years because right. You can't afford everything going forward, everybody at every price they want. So one of them is flipped. So I think that is zero impact on this draft. If you think Boozer or Wilson is the best player available, then you take them. I think it will work out in the short run. There could be injuries also. And I think it'll definitely work out in the long run. So that wouldn't impact me at all. What do you think?
1: I think you are exactly right there. Generally speaking, if you're an NBA team approaching the draft, I think best player available should be priority number one. I think it's pretty rare that a positional fit would trump best player available, and it certainly doesn't apply to Utah being as far away from contention as they've been the last few years. And you mentioned it in there in the question, there's the opportunity to trade. And so you take the best player available, and if he happens to be a big guy and he's ready to lead a team quicker than you realize, then maybe somebody like Markkanen or Triple J still has plenty of value around the league. You can loosen up a logjam in the front court, I think, pretty easily. And the way that the league is trending right now, this stuff can change on a dime. So, you know, maybe it looks different in 4 or 5 years, but right now an abundance of size and strength and physicality is pretty important. And so if you can get a big guy who's also super athletic like Wilson, and I would even throw in DeBonta into this because he's pretty large himself. He's probably going to have to play some three. So there's maybe a little bit of overlap with Markkanen. But if you have an abundance of size, the way the league is trending right now, that's not necessarily a bad thing.
0: No, definitely not, for sure. And the Jazz have that. And with Ace Bailey, too, they have it even in abundance in the backcourt. and we'll see how he develops. You speak of DeBonsa, and, you know, I've seen him in person. We've

0: seen him in person. We've watched him every game. We're intimately familiar with him, and I'm sure you have a level of familiarity too, not living too far away, and obviously games are available. And the knock on him is the pure three-point shooting. His mid-range, I just was not stunned because I saw it so much, but so impressed with his ability to get, at least at the college level, get around the free throw line and rise above. So I don't necessarily have any issue on that, but if he can hit the three, they can crowd him and blah, blah, blah, and it'd be harder or play off him and crowd him as he starts to move closer to the basket. Bottom line, what's your level of concern regarding his shooting from distance?
1: I would say mild at most. He's a guy who has a lot of skill, and I don't think, especially in today's NBA, it's unusual for athletes to figure out how to shoot over the course of a few years. And from what I've seen, he has the kind of demeanor. He looks like a player who wants to improve, which is huge, and I think he'll figure it out, frankly. What I love about Devonta is I think he checks a lot of the same boxes that the other guys do without many of the drawbacks. You mentioned the big one. We're not certain that he'll become a knockdown shooter, but even if he develops into like a 35 or 36% guy, I think with the rest of his skill set, that would be good enough. I think he has a lot of the skill, like tough shot making and getting to your spot, that Peterson has. I think he has a good feel for the game, like Boozer. And I think it's kind of underrated how big he is. If you've got a ball handler who can play the two or the three, but is also the size of like a power forward and some small ball centers, I think that's a huge deal. So he just, to me, he checks the most boxes. He's number one on my personal board and feels like the safest of all worlds to me. So is there some concern that he doesn't figure out how to shoot? Yeah. But that one's not really scaring me that much.
2: The one that scares me a lot is Peterson, because people make a lot of assumptions, but what if the truth is right in front of us, staring us in the face? The people who've known him a long time say, this isn't like him. He's not like that. So if people think it's an attitude problem or it's an arrogance, or there's an agent informing this is what you need to do now so you can get paid later. I mean, it's plausible. You can't rule it out because that scenario has happened as recently as Ace Bailey, and he does not appear to be who he was portrayed to be at all. It's been night and day being around him, right? But what if the truth is Peterson, playing harder against better competition, did cramp up? What if it isn't about the creatine? What if it's really like he didn't feel good because his body was hurting? Period, end of story. There's no layers to this. It is what it appears to be, because I'm watching the Western Conference Finals now, and there's two guys on each team who are out. And in the regular season, we all say they're coasting. They're saving themselves for the playoffs. They don't really care about the regular season, and we get disgusted with attitudes that clubs and players take. But now it's the biggest games. Literally, this feels like the NBA final. Whoever wins the West should beat whoever wins the East. There's nothing to hold back, and it's four guys, two on each team, who are either out or went down late in the game or went out partway through. What if Peterson's body can't hold up? Maybe they really are doing more running, cutting, and jumping, and bodies are breaking down more often. Nobody's faking it now. This is what they're here for now. This is the best of times. That means if his body really is breaking down, he is a super risky pick.
1: I think that's a valid concern. I think you're almost getting into like a league-wide issue here. And I haven't been able to get to the bottom of this. For part of the season, I wondered if teams were just over-reporting calf and hamstring strains, because it just that – those specific injuries, the reporting of them just went through the roof this season. And I wondered, is this a way to get around the player participation policy? But like you said, there's really no excuse for guys to be sitting out at this point. And Fox is dealing with an ankle, so his is different. But Jalen Williams is a hamstring. Dylan Harper last night was a hamstring. So I don't know if there's anything the league can do to address this, but it is something that I've been thinking about all season, and in that environment, to be looking at a player who could potentially have cramping and muscle issues. Yeah, I understand why you have some concern there. His his skill level, like I said, probably still trumps that concern for me. And I would hope, like, we'll get this guy into our program, we'll figure out what's going on, and he'll be fine. But you're right, there are players whose bodies just aren't as capable of handling the load as others. So I think it's a very valid concern to bring up.
2: Don't draft Brandon Roy right now. That's all I'm saying.
1: Yeah.
2: Wildly talented, but the body broke down.
1: Yeah.
2: Do you want to pick an NBA Finals real quick before we go? How's this all going to shake out? Who's going?
1: I think it's going to be New York and San Antonio. Okay. That's kind of what I thought coming into both of those series. I think both of those series are going to be pretty competitive. I think New York will probably get out of theirs earlier than San Antonio does. But I want to say it was like 1999 or something. Those two teams met in the finals. So yeah, it's kind of a fun rematch. And Wemby's like this emerging face of the league. And New York obviously has its fan base and its market. And I think that would be a cool, really marketable finals. And that's what I'm going with right now.
2: We appreciate it as always, Andy. Thanks for joining the show and talking hoops with us.
1: Thanks for having me, guys. Always love being on.
2: Andy Bailey, NBA writer and analyst for Bleacher Report. Join us right here on The Zone. DJ and PK, everything you missed in the show. 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
3: And now, a look at traffic from the KSL Traffic Center.
4: Slowdowns remain from an earlier crash at American Fork Main Street on southbound I-15. Also slow down southbound I-15 from the North Interchange all the way down to the 201 freeway if you're coming through Davis and Salt Lake County right now. Also on the northbound side from Murray over to I-80 right at this moment. Highway 89 also seeing heavy delays from SR-193 all the way up to the hill to Harrison Boulevard. The Ute Stampede Rodeo and Extreme Bulls are back. 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With your KSL traffic update, I'm Jay Catch right here on 97.5, the KSL Sports Zone.
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0: 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Oh, PK, look up. They're running grainy old video of your Knicks over there. Oh, my gosh. Got the TV on here, and it's a New York-based show.
1: How about
0: show.
1: A ring make Brunson the greatest Knick ever?
0: And they had...
1: how about 20 rings, maybe?
2: I was going to say, I was like, what?
1: Come on. There's no legitimacy in that.
0: They had old video of somebody. I couldn't tell who it was. I saw it the last second. It might have been Bradley walking across the court.
1: No, I'm going. I mean, you got to go somebody off. I'm going Frazier.
0: I can see why you would do that.
1: Is there.
0: Yes. DeBuscher.
1: Yeah. I mean, I remember all those guys. They were my childhood heroes. Ewing has to be in that discussion. He didn't win one. But, you know, he had Jordan in the way. That's a funny thing. You could be the greatest thing ever, but somebody in your franchise, but you had Jordan in the way. And I mean, and you can argue like
0: he had
1: Jazz.
0: A game seven against Olajuwon when Jordan was gone.
1: I got it.
0: Yeah.
1: Olajuwon was better at that point.
0: Yeah, it was.
1: So, and yeah.
0: And it sucks. He had a teammate drop a 2-for-19 game, you know. Mm-hmm. A couple of shots there might have helped, but now it's his legacy.
1: I don't remember that. I was watching a car chase.
0: You do remember that. You remember it all.
1: That was all the slow speed Bronco down the up the 405. Those were wild times for sure.
0: That was a wild day.
1: But no, I'm not putting Brunson on that level.
0: Undersized guy leads him to a title. I mean, it's one game in the conference finals. He's 7 wins away. It's like they have to have this discussion now because they're afraid they can't have it later. Don't save this topic. It might go away.
1: Oh, yeah. I mean, they barely passed the halfway point.
0: Right. Yeah, they've got 9 of the 16 wins.
1: Mm-hmm.
0: And it was a miracle to get number 9.
1: Yeah.
0: But huge for them tonight. We talked about it a little bit. What will the Cavs do differently? The Thunder, they did some suspect stuff. And the Thunder did some suspect stuff in game one, and the Thunder changed it, okay? Don't put a little guy on a big guy and leave him there the entire game and think it's going to work. They put big guys on a big guy, and it worked. And I thought, crucially, they rotated Ihart and Holmgren so that Holmgren could use his skills, drive to the hoop, dunking, when Wimby was sitting down. I thought that balance was really good. Now, what are they going to do as far as defending Brunson? Like Wembanyama, he's probably not going to be that hot again. Even if they did the same thing, I'm not sure he could come up with 38 points again. But I don't think they'll do the same thing. They'll do something different. And if he goes for 28 instead of 38, are the Cavs going to win the game?
1: Well, let him do his thing. Bridges and Shaman hit just as big a bucket. And are they going to do it?
0: There's that too.
1: So I'm not a strategy guy. I'm a passion guy, energy guy. And I just like the way the Thunder approached and played the game. It was far more into it, far more aggressive, far more emotional. And
0: their ability to pass the ball was on full display. There were a couple possessions in there, beautiful. It was like 4 guys touched the ball in 3.5 seconds, and they got a wide-open 3 and hit it.
1: You've got the home crowd. Play to it.
0: The energy, the enthusiasm, all that kind of stuff, yeah.
1: Yeah. And I thought Holmgren did that at
0: Cleveland,
1: a much better level.
0: Cleveland needs to move the ball in the fourth quarter of this game, well, in every quarter of this game, the way they were moving the ball in the middle 2 quarters of game one.
1: Oh, they panicked.
0: They did. And then all of a sudden there's too much dribbling, there's too much standing still, you're easier to defend. And as hot as New York was, they had to hold Cleveland to 11 points over 12 minutes to win the game.
1: Right.
0: Couple more buckets, couple more free throws. And, yeah, they took a 22-point lead down to 8, so what?
1: Now we get to see what you're made of.
0: Nice. Hit me with those cliches. Let's go. We got the split we wanted. This is what we needed. Now we're coming home, Cleveland.
1: Well, any team that is 1-1 and won the second game has a little bit of the momentum.
0: Yep.
1: But the momentum can shift very quickly.
0: Yeah, you win game 2 on the road, you feel good about it going home, and as soon as you drop game 3 at home, everything's... You've
1: right
0: done
1: back.
0: A complete 360.
1: Yeah. So that stuff only lasts until the ball goes in the air.
0: Ace Bailey, all rookie second team. Cooper Flagg, Konkanepal, Vijay Edgecombe, Dylan Harper, Cedric Coward, all on the first team.
1: And that's good for Ace because you look at Knippel, and Knippel is the big surprise of the draft. I mean, you got to give him credit, right? Nobody fought for sure. I can give credit Charlotte, give Charlotte credit for doing that. But Flagg was supposed to do this, and so he's as advertised. Ace Bailey was a little slower developed, and that's fine. That's what I'm – once we get to October, I'm going to be saying this 1,000 times. Hey, let's just relax here on this young guy, whoever this young guy is, because you got to allow each kid to develop at his pace. Now, you got to see something. You know, with Cody Williams, we didn't see anything. So I'm not – and this is the number two pick, so the expectation is going to be much higher. But for Ace Bailey, he came on and he did enough to show that he's got all sorts of promise. He was as advertised as promise goes, and it took a little bit, but he found his way, and he'll come into this next season with a whole load of confidence. You'll see it. He'll have a big summer, and how good can he be? I think we all believe he's good, but what level? What can he achieve when it's said and done? And we're still a few years away from even thinking about that. But I think I would be shocked if he didn't have a really good sophomore season.
0: The all-rookie first team was pick 1, 2, 3, 4, and 11. Back to the earlier conversation about the drafts don't always go in order. We'll see how this one shakes out in the long run. It's only 1 year.
1: But I'm fine with him. Fine that they drafted him.
0: Yeah.
1: I'm fine with his development. And I have a feeling that I'll be saying the same thing this time next year. Assuming I'm alive.
0: Cut down on your words if you're not.
1: Or I'm employed. Who knows?
0: Aaron Rodgers is coming back for 1 year. He answered definitively, is this your last year? Yes. Praised Mike McCarthy. There was some friction with at the end in Green Bay, but he said when Tomlin stepped down, he thought he was done. But when it was Mike McCarthy, he considered the return, and now he's back for one more year. And depending on bonuses, 20-ish, 25 million bucks, something like that.
1: Yeah, I don't buy it. I don't think he had very many options. So he's got to say nice things about McCarthy now.
0: I agree. I think the option was when Tomlin was done, I think he might be down to zero options.
1: And McCarthy said we're good because and Pittsburgh doesn't have very many options, so why wouldn't he say that they're good or he's good with bringing
0: back Aaron Rodgers? Young guys, see what you have, and set yourself up for a good draft pick. There's a chance he plays them to the middle of the league, and the run on quarterbacks, they miss out at the top of the draft.
1: But I don't know that I believe quarterbacks when they say they're going to retire.
0: He can say whatever today, but new information, change your mind. What if they go out and win 12 games?
1: I don't think he plays well.
0: Yeah, and he plays well. I don't think that's going to happen, but if it does.
1: Well, it's not outrageous.
0: It's not unbelievable. It could. I wouldn't pick it. I wouldn't predict it. But if they go 12-5 and he plays all 17 games and throws for 4,000 yards and looks great, I don't think that's how it'll play out, but yeah.
1: Or if he wins the Super Bowl, he'll probably retire.
0: How about Joe Burrow, who says he's feeling bullish about the makeup of the team, the roster, and proclaim this the most talented roster we've had since I've been here? They've been to multiple playoffs, and they've been to a Super Bowl with him.
1: Well, I haven't evaluated the Bengals roster for now.
0: If they fix the defense, because it was atrocious.
1: So we'll have to see how that plays out. But, I mean, he's a player of healthy.
0: How many AFC teams do you already have penciled in as playoff teams?
1: 8.
0: Well, since there's 7 berths, that's not true, but thank you for that. But Denver?
1: No, I don't know that you can have any team penciled in as a playoff berth. You have
0: and Kansas City missed last year, so I get it. But nonetheless, you still have your assumptions, even though you know injuries can gut anything. And
1: I mean, I could put out the obvious, but that doesn't mean anything.
0: Broncos, Bills, Chargers.
1: Fine, yeah. I'm not going to argue with any of those.
0: You could extend it to Patriots and Chiefs if you want, but I think it starts to get a little dicey. I'm pretty optimistic on New England, but I have
1: Why
0: seen.
1: Why wouldn't you be?
0: I have seen team. The reason I've seen teams that lose the Super Bowl crash, especially to young teams that get there early. Then they right the ship, and the core goes along and has a great run. I would probably put them in before the Chiefs, honestly. The Chiefs have a difficult schedule and a very difficult division, and they got guys coming back from injury, and it's not clear how shorthanded they'll be with Mahomes at the start of the
1: year.
0: I think
1: you got two teams in the East, three teams in the North. Let's see, at least two, probably just two in the South, and three in the West. But they're all not going to make it.
0: Right. 10 teams fighting for seven spots.
1: Yeah.
0: And the other five are like, well, congrats, Miami, but you're a long-term project. Raiders, you're a long-term project.
1: I'd go
0: Browns are a project.
1: Minimum two teams, probably three in the NFC East. I don't think, despite the record and the lousy seasons, I don't think the Giants are super far away.
0: Totally agree.
1: A surprise team.
0: If I were looking for someone to pick on a worst for first basis, I would go right to the Giants. I think they have some of the elements that we see when that happens. And it usually happens each year.
1: I can go all four teams in the North.
0: Any of those four can make it for sure.
1: Yeah. And I can go...
0: the only division of football where you can actually say that.
1: One or two. Well, it's got to be one. So certainly I can go two in the South. And then again, the three in the West.
0: You got Carolina fighting Atlanta and Tampa Bay in the South? And rolling
1: both
0: out Atlanta and New Orleans?
1: No, yeah. I'm not ruling out Atlanta.
0: Okay.
1: No.
0: Division feels wide open.
1: If you won eight games, you're not that far away.
0: Right.
1: Atlanta had a bunch of quarterback injury.
0: And you don't have a 14-team win parked in that division, so it's wide open. Just get to 10. And you didn't even need to get to 10 last year, but this year you might.
1: Right. So
0: so you got 3, 5, 7, 11 teams in the NFC for seven berths.
1: What does that mean?
0: Yeah. It means Minnesota's the 11th of the seven.
1: Get me to December,
0: that's your
1: and
0: biggest,
1: we'll have a better idea.
0: Minnesota's your biggest reach there. Of the 11.
1: Maybe.
0: The perennial who could be in trouble is a team that you have correctly noted that I have loved for a long time. Sorry, Yach, but your Niners, worrisome. Older team, got older.
3: Did you see the tweet
0: schedule,
3: I just
0: hard
3: retweeted?
0: Decision.
1: Did
0: I did
1: you
0: not.
1: See the tweet he just retweeted?
0: I did not. I was making eye contact
3: Let
0: with
3: me
0: PK.
3: Grab it. Hang on.
1: Go ahead and look. That'll give you something to look at. You'll be excited. You're intrigued. Now you must see it. It doesn't take much to get you excited.
3: So this comes from Sharp Football. Warren Sharp, he's an analyst on social media.
1: Warren Sharp?
3: Yeah.
1: Said this. Defensive line?
3: Quote, Mac Jones had more pass attempts than Brock Purdy last year. George Kittle missed 6 games. Ricky Pearsall missed 8 games. Brandon Ayuk was out all year. Nick Bosa played just 3 games. Fred Warner went down week 5 and on and on and on. 49ers still won 12 games.
1: Mm-hmm. Yeah, so
3: Kyle Shanahan
1: that.
3: Is incredible.
1: Oh, mm-hmm. Kyle Shanahan. So he's
3: watch out.
1: Mike Shanahan's won Super Bowls, and he's not even the best coach in his family.
3: Okay. Well, let's stop there. Hold on. Until Junior gets a ring, he
1: that's
3: can't.
1: That's like Joe Garagiola playing the big leagues, and he wasn't even the best catcher on his block.
0: that's an awesome one.
3: It's good, yeah.
1: And I've stood in front of both of their childhood houses.
0: Yogi Berra, look him up, kids. All right, DJ and PK, anything else? Shohei, why do I have to put him in the lineup against the Padres? It's the first pitch of the game out for a home run.
3: You answered your own question.
0: And they win 4-0. He throws 5 shutout innings.
1: Yeah, I was really concentrating on that game, flicking back and forth between that and the NBA because Shohei is a must-see. He does hit the home run.
0: How about the double play got Tatis to hit
1: that
0: him, too?
1: That was huge.
0: Bases loaded in the fifth.
1: That was a play of the game, and
0: Tatis,
1: you saw all the emotion.
0: Tatis isn't hitting a lick.
1: Yeah, because he's not on roids. I was surprised that they took him out after 5, but then I started to think, I'm wondering if they thought, well, we're going to have him bat. And so maybe that's the way they approach it. They take him off the 6-7 inning rotation, take him out.
0: You're not as gassed. You don't pitch as much. You don't have to. You probably don't face anybody a third time. If you're only going 5 innings, you might be able to get through it.
1: And then if it's a close game and that series, they're all close games, and then maybe you need his bat in the 7th or 8th inning or 9th inning or something. I'm wondering if there was some strategy involved there that not just, we got to take him out now, if they actually went into that. As I was watching that, because I was a little surprised they took him out after 8, or 5, I mean. But I wonder if that was the idea going in. And he hits the home run. He's such an electric player. I had an opportunity to see him hit a home run against the Yankees when he was with the Angels. And, wow, the place just went nuts because they were down 2 and had a couple guys on, and he hits a 3-run home run.
0: DJ and PK, we're back with your feedback next. Stay with us.
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10: 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When the Jazz are announced that the combination for the second draw, Austin Ainge, he does the Tiger Woods fist bump, and he says, yes, it was just so nice to see emotion. And the third combination that was drawn was also Utah. And so that gets discarded, but it was just like punctuation. Like all the work we did gave us the best odds, so much so that the second and third combinations were drawn for us. We get a high pick. 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

0: You think you're sick of them now? Oh, you were sick of them then. You know what happened 40 years ago today? What happened?
1: 40 years ago today? It was unbelievable.
0: Ralph Sampson threw in that, flicked in that quick catch and shoot, launch it over Kareem, and the ball bounced around and went in. And the Rockets beat the Lakers in the Western Conference playoffs.
1: Yeah, I think that was only like a 2 out of 3 then.
0: No, that was when they beat him with Moses in 81. This was a conference final. It was four games to one. But the one the Rockets also had that other one in 1980. And those were like the only two times Magic lost in the Western Conference playoffs in more than a decade.
1: But was that the season Magic was injured?
0: Magic hurt his knee in 80, came back for the playoffs, but wasn't 100%, and they lost the best 2 out of 3.
1: Oh, so that wasn't this one.
0: Right. The 86 one, the Lakers needed retooling. The original group was running out of gas, and they brought in Michael Thompson.
1: Yeah, I was living there at the time.
0: Went on another run, won their back-to-backs, and went to 3 straight NBA finals.
1: So, yeah,
0: but they lost like 2 playoff series in the Western Conference in a decade. It was crazy. Their dominance is overwhelming. So 40 years ago today, the Rockets got that win. Time for your feedback. Ace Bailey was named as all-rookie second team. Is that good enough? Gary, that's not quite our expectations! Exclamation point. Gary wants more.
1: Well, as a kid, yes, that's good enough.
0: Scott says he struggled early with health but came on strong. It seems about right.
1: I agree.
0: And Michael says sounds about right. Brian, yes, if he would have popped sooner, he would have been first team. He came on late and got progressively better. Good for Ace.
1: There's nothing that he lost or didn't gain or would have gained by being first team or second team. I don't even think it's a big deal to win Rookie of the Year.
0: That still becomes a footnote. What do you do after that?
1: Right. He showed enough promise to think you got a player, and that's what you want.
0: Tyler says, I think with how they used him this year, he didn't really have a chance for first team. It'll be interesting to see what he becomes next year when we are actually trying to win.
1: Well, that's what's going to be so cool, man, because now, in a sense, everybody's going into the season with a clean slate. Now, there are reps. There's no doubt about it. But this group together has literally won nothing. And now you're not playing favorites. I don't know that I have any deference to any of them. And if Keontae shows, hey, no, I'm the man, okay, I don't care. Just win the game. And maybe it's such that the team is that the strength will be in the diversity of the high level of talent that all these guys have, so there won't be a specifically defined man. And maybe, as Locke says, we get to February, and there is. We shall see. I think that if there is, I think his point being halfway through the season probably is the time that that comes to pass. This is going to be so fascinating to see how this develops.
0: Should the Jazz give Cam Boozer a serious look? James, no. Jim, no. Kelly, absolutely not.
1: Why?
0: They like AJ and Peterson. Jason, AJ or Peterson, whoever's still there, don't make this harder than it needs to be. Troy, yeah, he might be the best player to match up against Wimby. Get him.
2: No.
0: Because he'll stand on the perimeter and pull Wemby away from the hoop. Is the point.
2: Wemby can cover everything. Doesn't matter.
1: Yeah, but you got to guard Wemby.
0: Oh, yeah.
2: He's not.
0: That's what Kessler's here for. Booz is like, Walker, that's your guy. Go get him.
1: Oh, maybe they find some type of switch if he's out on the perimeter versus down low.
0: Rick says, got to be AJ or Boozer. Peterson's a sizable risk. There's too many red flags.
1: Are there red flags, man?
0: That is the question, right?
1: And maybe you'll be glad that there were red flags because that allowed you to get Ace Bailey, and that worked, as opposed to Peterson and Devonta, and there are some red flags. So I don't want to say you luck into Peterson, but because he's got these issues, you end up taking him, and then he blows up, and he's friggin' Clyde Drexler.
0: Scotty G and the coach Tim Lekomenex right here on The Zone.
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11: 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DeBonta. Absolutely do not do it. Because I think both players are going to be good. Mm-hmm. It's one of those win-win type scenarios. But if there is a wrong decision to be made, Washington's going to make it.
12: Sure.
11: Whoever falls to the Jazz is going to be the better of the two. I would almost bet on it.
12: I don't think there's a lot of value in the Jazz feeling like they should go nuts to get up to that number one overall pick. If the picks are that close, why are you giving up a ton to get there? And then if they're not close and there's a major drop off from number one to number two, why would Washington trade it? Washington needs that guy. They think there's a superstar at one and only an okay player at two, and the Jazz are trying to get out of that spot. Why would the Wizards do that? I don't think the logic actually adds up.
11: Don't be the sucker. Let Washington pick the guy that they want to pick. And honestly, if Jazz gets stuck, quote unquote, with Darren Peterson, who cares? He's a great player.
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0: let's get it. 97.5, the KSL Sports Zone. Scott Girard, the coach. Tim Lacombe. Hello. Hello, friends. How you doing, by the way?
1: Wimbenyama.
0: Wimbenyama.
2: I'm well, man. It's good. It's good. We had a cool meeting this morning. It was great to meet a bunch of the sales folks that make all the fun happen.
0: Who
2: we just
0: knew?
2: Get to do the easy part.
0: By the way, who knew, Lloyd, that we just hired Roy Firestone? Because
3: we so did.
0: I'm
3: not going to cry, Roy.
0: You're not going to get me, Roy.
3: You're not going to get me, Roy.
0: Tim introduces himself to our sales staff, and then 5 minutes later, he's got the room in tears. Like, they were all just crying. Like, the emotional pull that you had on this group was...
3: I mean, I'm looking around, and I'm just like, wait, what's happening right now?
2: These people have heard me, but it's when they see what I deal with on a daily basis, trying to get through this life looking like this.
0: Oh, I thought you meant, like, who you're working with.
3: Bring me up. I was like, what? What do you mean? Because you're working with me?
2: No, me. I mean, it's been rough getting through life like this, but... You make your way.
0: I love it, man. It was awesome. That was great. And by the way, anything we can do for any of our clients, we'd love to help you out.
2: And if you want to be a client, like, that sales staff is dynamic and incredible. So if you want to, like, be a part of it and help us, you guys have grown a lot of brands.
0: Yes,
2: over the years.
0: That's true.
2: Helped grow. So.
0: And by the way, I got a text from our guys at Bar W, and can't thank our listeners enough. They moved a lot of beef yesterday.
2: They crushed it.
0: They crushed it, and that was awesome to hear. And so, again, if you got that Bar W beef in you, then good. If you didn't, go to barwbeef.com. Have it shipped right to your house for free.
2: One thing is for sure, sitting there watching the line, a literal line of more than four people when we got there, and then it just stayed steady all day. So.
0: Yep.
2: Like, the word's getting out. People are trying it, like I did, and you don't go back.
0: Then you're hooked. You're absolutely hooked. All right, we got basketball to talk about, obviously, NBA playoffs. We had a little drama down the stretch again last night. San Antonio's not going to go away quietly. Oklahoma City was able to get the Game 2 victory, and now we've got Game 2 of the East coming up later on. So let's not mess around, folks. Let's get to it. Starting lineup right now.
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5: OKC by five, Shea leaps and leans, straightaway knocks down a 13-footer, and he's hacked in the act by McLaughlin, and one coming. Shea finding his cracks. He's got nine, four in the quarter. Shea wants it and gets it. Lifted high left on Castle to the baseline. Steps back, fires from the wing. An 18-foot jumper. Nothing but net. Gildas Alexander rips the cord. He has 30 in game two. The Spurs won't foul. Gildas Alexander fed the ball. We'll dribble it out. Loud City, the loudest it's been in memory. The final horn sounds and the Thunder tied as Western Conference best of seven with San Antonio with a hard-earned 122-113 conquest of the Spurs.
0: Final 122-113 as Oklahoma City gets the win over the San Antonio Spurs. Victor Wembanyama ends up with 21 points, 17 rebounds, 6 assists. But in the end, it was the Shea show. He ends up with 30 points. And again, I think you're seeing the depth really start to flex a bit here for Oklahoma City. And I think that's going to be a theme in this series.
2: Well, yeah, for sure. And last night, a couple guys came up, you know, had to come out of the game. Dylan Harper for the Spurs and Jalen Williams looked like he aggravated that hamstring again. Yeah. So, yeah, depth is really, really important. It's a big piece of it. You know, both teams, I thought, had guys come off the bench and answer the bell. You heard the name Jordan McLaughlin. He's a 30-year-old journeyman who went into that game, made a couple shots. He actually played at USC.
0: Yeah.
2: And we played him in the Staples Center back in the day when he was at USC. So he's been around a ton. But really, to me, the series, like I said yesterday, it's about how each game is approached. The first game, you saw kind of the scheme. Thought that, you know, the scheme was great to get SGA off the ball, you know, in the half court, run two guys at him, bracket him, show him bodies all night. And last night, I felt like Oklahoma City countered that by just going quicker. They got to their spots, and they went. There was no kind of trying to diagnose what they were in. They just attacked. And once again, turnovers were a huge issue for the Spurs. It's a reason why the Thunder made that a game last time. But tonight, in the game the other night, the Spurs gave up 28 points on 23 turnovers. And last night, 21 turnovers, 27 points. And our guy Steph Castle is averaging 10 turnovers a game. So to me, that's a huge part of the story. But the physicality overall for Oklahoma City was the counter,
0: yes,
2: was the answer. It was putting, like we said, I was sitting there watching game one saying, why wouldn't they play Hartenstein? Like, that dude is exactly, like, he can rough Wemby up. That's what you have to do. So you saw that wrinkle. He played way more. He was very, very aggressive to the point of dirty, you know, grabbing jerseys, grabbing hair, pushing, shoving. But officials aren't going to call it. You know, that was a nice counter. And Oklahoma City's back on the board, but it was their physicality, which is what's carried them. Their physicality and, to your point, their depth, I think, made the biggest difference.
0: A little bit of a wake-up call. And I think especially, we talk rest and rust, and Oklahoma City had some time off, and San Antonio came in on a little bit of rhythm and punched Oklahoma City in the mouth. And it's like, okay, all right, how are you going to respond to that? And I thought Oklahoma City responded really well. And the creativity in which they played. And you mentioned, you know, sometimes in the – I got to imagine as a coach, sometimes you go back – and you're watching film and you're on that, you know, it's funny. I'll sometimes I'm on the charter. I'm with the guys when they fly back, and you'd think the coaches would be having their head back on a pillow. No, they got the laptop out and they're cutting up, you know, cut ups and going over the film. And I got to imagine as a coach, immediately after a game, you're looking at the cut ups and you're looking at the film and you're thinking, why didn't we do this? Because it's the heat of the moment. You know, sometimes, you know, you don't look at what you have available, or you get so narrow-minded on what's going on, and then you realize, wait a minute, we could have done this, this, and this, and this here in that situation. And so you take that and you apply it to the next game, and then everybody thinks you're brilliant. But, you know, all along you're like, well, we probably should have done that in game one.
2: Well, that's the crazy part of being a coach, because you watch so much tape. And tape sometimes, man, I'm telling you, the tape can make the team you're playing, regardless of their record, look like, you know, the Harlem Globetrotters. Like, yeah, how do you guys lose? So you have to really approach it in a way where I get what they were trying to do. They're trying to put a small on him, and that's worked a little bit. But midway through that game, you saw that he was just having one of those nights where no matter what small guy you put on him, he was going to win that battle. So to go back and say, man, we almost tricked ourselves.
0: Yeah.
2: You know, we're trying to trick them. We almost tricked ourselves. And going back to more of your identity. And their identity is, you know, they're going to lead with their fists. They certainly have a guy they can play through, but the other guys, you know, need to answer the bell. And, you know, shout out to Chet Holmgren, who I thought played a much better game. You know, didn't have a crazy volume. He had 13 points, but he was efficient.
0: Mm-hmm.
2: And it's important when they kick those shots out that he makes them, because, again, it's all about floor spacing. And the more of those shots they can get from everybody, more contributions, it's going to free Shea up. And he was able to do his deal last night at 30 on 24 shots, only 6 free throws last night. So, you know, maybe too many. I saw a couple of flops that were called for him, but that's just kind of who he is and how he plays. He's leaning, always trying to find a body.
0: Yeah. And to his credit, it's worked, and sometimes it will continue to work in the playoffs, but he's not going to get that a lot. But it's not like he clams up and says, okay, well, this, you know, it's not working, so that's my game, and I'm not going to be able to get what I want. He still was extremely aggressive. 30 points on 24 shots. You know, not the most efficient out there, but honestly, at the end of the day, he was able to play his game, and they put him in situations where he could play his game.
2: Yeah, and he got to his spot quicker. I would say that was the biggest change in Shea. They obviously had a ton of transition opportunities because of the turnovers. And the thing I would say about Steph Castle, like, Fox is out, I get it, and he's been playing that position. Now you're not going to be able to rely on Dylan Harper. There is a ton of pressure that he's handling, but his turnovers are not coming from that. His turnovers are coming from 50-50 plays in his mind. Like, I think I can get this in there. He can get rid of 3 or 4 turnovers a night by just saying, I'm not going to try a 50-50 play. This is going to be 100% or I'm not throwing it. And so he's got to tighten things up. He's been great. And he had that dunk he had last night. Wow. Like, that one got me out of my chair.
0: There's not a lot that gets you out of your chair.
2: That dude, like, he had a lot of anger in that thing. And that's what I loved about him. And I was the right read on his heart in the draft process. he is more than just what his body says. Like, he goes out there and throws himself around, and that dunk just kind of personifies Castle's game. Reckless and wild.
0: That reckless, look, there's the good, there's the bad. And sometimes there's a little ugly in there, too.
2: Hey, we have a segment. Maybe we could just put three plays by him in
0: it's
2: there.
0: The Stephon Castle, good, bad, ugly. Because yeah. there's going to be a lot of that. But the turnovers, that's got to be almost your number one priority, because that's a theme in game one and game two.
2: Yeah, and Oklahoma City's obviously going to put a ton of pressure on the ball, but they're also great in the passing lanes. They can read things. So you have to be so sure. And Castle's got to clean that up, because, honestly, they are up in this series 2-0.
0: Yeah.

0: How about Wemby? He made two plays last night. I've only seen him in like on an 8-foot dunk hoop when there's like high school kids playing middle school kids. But he drove the lane, threw it up there, missed it. And the one time he reaches back and dunks the miss with his right hand. The other time he reaches all the way across with his left hand. The ball's shot on the right, and he reaches before anybody can get there and tips it in. I mean, some of those things are, again, first time I've seen them, so they're otherworldly. But they're happening right here in the NBA.
1: Yeah. No, the dude, he is an alien.
0: I want to see his passport.
1: I wonder if it
0: glows.
1: Yeah, I think so. And honestly, it's like the old Space Jam. He's one of the, I don't know what you call
0: monsters.
1: Those. Monsters. Yeah. I mean.
0: That's exactly what he is.
1: It's
0: like that movie was a foretelling of what was coming down the road.
1: It's just like we've never seen anything like it. And I don't know how long it's going to be till we see anything like it again. It's just freakish.
0: Well, the thing that they did realize is if you give him a ton of space, both vertically and, you know, his actual space on the floor, if you give him an advantage, he'll take it. And so what they tried to do last night was turn it into a wrestling match. And anytime he went down low, he had a guy, you know, wrapping him up. He had coming out of screens. He had guys grabbing him. So he's now going to have to respond. First game, he had it all his way. Second game, he still had great numbers, but they're able to slow him down. He's got to play now, understanding what the physicality is going to be. So two games in, first game, second game played very differently. And that's what I love about a series. Now we take it back. San Antonio's fans are going to be rabid in the Riverwalk, and hopefully they don't wear all those.
1: Like, yeah, I'm not a big fan of the multicolor. Yeah.
0: That's not the Spurs.
1: No.
0: Keep that thing basic.
1: Yeah. Hey, so you've spent a good chunk of time in San Antonio.
0: Yeah.
1: I've only been there, I want to say, twice, and they were both like quick trips for calling games. So I didn't spend a lot of time there. I can't wait, though, for this series to go back to San Antonio because I can't wait for Charles Barkley just to lay into San Antonio again. That's like one of my favorite things.
0: This city is horrible.
1: Where he talks about the women being of a significant stature, if you will. And he's the only guy on the planet that could get away with that.
0: Everybody else
1: would get canceled. They'd get thrown
0: punched.
1: In jail. They'd be done. They'd have to live on a ranch in the middle of Montana where nobody could ever find them. But yet he can sit there and say, all these... A big boned woman eating all the churros in San Antonio. It's like, geez, you can't say that stuff. But
0: I tell you, my favorite day in San Antonio, I've been there a bunch.
1: Yeah.
0: But I went down. I was living in Austin at the time. I had a retail store when Utah went to the Final Four. So they were obviously really close to me, proximity wise. And then I had some ins. So I got some tickets from the boys. And I went down that very first game. And, you know, you're just really happy you're there at that point.
1: Sure.
0: But they go on in that first game and win that game the way they want it. And the next day, you have that day off in between. And there was nothing like walking that Riverwalk and seeing all the North Carolina people and their stuff and your Utah stuff. And you're just walking around like, yeah.
1: Yeah.
0: And they had the mascots come down the river and all that. You know, it was the festival of a Final Four is incredible. But that... Having the relationship with those guys and doing that on such a big stage and really the first major punch it felt like in my lifetime from a Utah school, like, holy cow. And BYU won the national championship in 84, and obviously but it wasn't like that one moment.
1: Yeah, yeah. I mean, to put it on Arizona and then the next, you know, to get to the Final Four and then to put it on North Carolina, it's like, what is going on here?
0: And you talk about scheme.
2: I love San Antonio, great city. I'm not going to miss it.
3: Remember the Alamo.
2: Yeah, one thing about San Antonio, them women down there, they got...
3: What about the women in San Antonio?
2: My ass will look normal down there.
3: Y'all know what this is. We ain't going there.
2: I'm going to tell you something. They ain't got no skinny women down there.
3: We don't even need security guys.
2: We don't.
0: Well, that's Charles.
4: We don't even need security.
1: Oh, man. I mean, and the thing is, that's like one of 20. Because once he sunk his teeth into that, the dude was never letting go.
0: He comes back.
1: Yeah.
0: Every time San Antonio is relevant, he's going to make a comment.
1: Did
0: you make

0: Riverwalk, though? You went down and had some food.
1: I did. And this is probably one of my worst moments as being a human being. I'm not proud of it.
0: You fell in?
1: No. Close. What happened was I was across. So, you know, you got the line of restaurants and stores on each side. So I'm on one side. And on the other side, I don't know if it was a bachelorette party or something, but there was a group of women that had been hitting the margaritas pretty hard. And they come stumbling out of a adult establishment, and one of the girls takes a tumble right into the Riverwalk. And
0: whoa.
1: And so I'm not in a position to help. Just I want that to be official, okay?
0: Like, because
1: she's on one side and I'm on the other side and I'm a little further down, so it would take a bit of a physical exertion on my part to help.
2: You filmed it with your phone.
1: I got the phone out and I.
0: You Seinfelded it,
1: man.
0: You'd be in jail for that in the final episode, not helping a person in distress.
1: So I'm like, you know,
0: that
1: how
0: doesn't seem. I guess Lloyd tells me there's a dark side.
1: So Scotty. I mean, how often do you see somebody fall into the Riverwalk? Not very often. I'm like, okay, I nobody's going to believe me that I saw this. So how can I make sure that people believe me? I have video evidence, and so I'll put out the phone and maybe videoed a couple of the. Help me.
0: How'd she get out?
1: Help me.
0: How did she get out?
2: It wasn't Scotty. That's not, she didn't get out by the help of Scotty.
1: No, there's other bridesmaids that kind of did like the little chain, like, you know, those monkeys things
2: monkey
1: that you
2: chain?
1: Hook. Yeah.
0: See, it could have been good for the group.
1: See, yeah.
0: Like, I mean, bonding.
1: Yeah. I think it was team bonding is what brought
0: You're
1: them
0: like,
1: together.
0: I'm going to step back here and film this as it happens. That is really awesome. My guy over here.
1: See, you know what? We had this meeting and Coach was very complimentary. And so I feel like I should probably just keep that image.
2: We have a good guy. We have a good guy. We have a bad guy.
1: No, we have two good guys.
0: Hey, honey,
1: one's just a little bit better than the other.
0: I don't know where you are now.
2: A worse guy.
0: I don't know where you are now, sweetheart, but I would have dove in there to get you.
2: I don't know. I think there's a side we don't know about you too.
0: No, I would have.
1: That river's dirty, man.
0: Ugh.
1: It's disgusting.
2: Yeah, I don't know if I'm getting in there.
1: That's the thing.
0: You're getting something from that.
1: Yeah, you might have a syringe stuck in a leg when you come out of that thing.
0: Like, imagine the refried beans at the bottom of that
1: thing.
0: Somebody just flips them in there.
1: Yeah. Everybody thinks like, oh, the Riverwalk is... No, it's not beautiful. It's pretty...
0: Actually, that's color.
1: Yeah.
0: They had color.
1: It's pretty nasty. All right, 1025, 97.5, the KSL Sports Zone, coming up a little bit later on in the show. Hey, fired up with this because I don't know if you know this or not, but LSU is a little bit in the news these days. Heath Schroyer, the number two in the food chain there at LSU, associate director of athletics, and of course, former assistant coach at BYU, former head coach at Wyoming. He's made the circles here in the western part of the United States. Was the athletic director at McNeese. Well, actually was the head coach at McNeese, then became the athletic director, and now is the number two at LSU. We will chat with him coming up at 1:05. David Locke, can I say officially at 1:30?
0: Yes.
1: Okay.
0: Yes.
2: David just won't join us via video.
0: That's a big day right there, guys.
1: And then Brett McMurphy will join us coming up at high noon. 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
4: This is Jay Scott and Ben Anderson.
5: I'd almost guarantee you Washington knows who they're going to pick. All that other stuff is just garbage. It always is.
0: Sure.
5: All that other stuff is, there's this person's number one this time. And this person is... Washington today knows their guy.
6: The Jazz probably know who they would take it to right now.
5: Absolutely do.
6: I was talking to somebody and they said, yeah, the 27 and 28 draft stink. The 28 draft? That's 2 years away. They're like, yeah, it's a bad draft. Okay.
5: Right.
6: So they've known this draft is going to be good for a long time, which is A, why they traded for Jaren Jackson Jr., why they set this up for 4 years, because they knew that this was how long they had to rebuild and wanted to have a chance in the Wemby draft, the Cooper Flag draft, and this draft. It was a great section to rebuild. Why the Jazz did it at exactly this time. It's probably why they were comfortable trading Donovan Mitchell and Rudy Gobert when they did, knowing that this is what was coming down the pipeline, but also knowing that, like, you probably have to end in 2026 because the 2027 and 2028 drafts stand.
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0: right, honest opinion here. If you, if I just showed you that picture of who's on TV right now without any of the graphics or anything like that, would you know who it was?
1: I would think it's a bad mask of Wayne Gretzky.
0: Yeah, it is actually just Wayne Gretzky.
1: It's Wayne Gretzky as a 60-something-year-old man trying to be 22.
0: It's like...
1: No gray hair.
0: Yeah, no, the face...
1: The face is something.
2: It's okay to age.
0: Look,
2: nothing wrong with it, man.
1: It is fine to age, everybody.
0: Look, I'm getting comments all the time like, hey, it's fun that you and your grandkid get out. I'm like, he's my 14-year-old son. Or like, hey, are you retired? No, I just look old. I don't know what to tell you. I'm not that old, but I look old. So, you know, am I going to go out and get my face stretched like Gretzky? No. Unless somebody wants to sponsor the show and then we can have a chat.
3: What's going on over there, Scotty? Can't hardly move my lips.
0: Oh, my goodness.
1: Don't do it. Just resist the urge.
0: Yeah.
2: You're pretty boy Tom. Like, you were a handsome man before. What are you doing?
0: Yeah, Tom Brady.
2: Stop.
0: And what's he wearing, like, that all leather getup? Have you seen that?
2: I don't know. But Tom's going in the wrong direction.
1: I hate to say it, but we do have that effect on people. The Raider Nation.
0: Yeah, the Raiders are...
2: Mark Davis. Mark Davis won't do it.
1: Start growing spikes out their shoulders. Mm. Crazy stuff like that.
0: Yeah. All right. Eastern Conference Finals back in action tonight. Cleveland will try to take the horrific loss in Game 1, put it behind them, and get ready for Game Number 2. I would like to think we have a good game tonight. I don't think we have a good game tonight.
1: Yeah, I'm feeling a blowout for some reason. I feel like the Cavs, that was a lot to withstand. And you'd like to think it gets better as time goes on, but you get back in that environment and like, dang it, we should be up 1-0. So they've got to play through a bunch of mental stuff, which I don't know that seems to be the strength of this club. You know, Harden's got to play, so how do they counter all of those opportunities to get him on an island?
0: Elite playoff defender for
1: I mean, he's Cleveland. Been as good as we've got. So, I mean, we kind of filleted Kenny yesterday, but I think everybody did. And so they played right with him, should have won the game. I mean, up 22 with 7:52, you've got to put that one in the bank. So they didn't, but they've got to now climb that hill to deal with it. I'm with you. I'm not feeling a close game tonight.
0: By the way, we had a guy come by the remote yesterday, lovely gentleman who, and he was talking to Jen Tanner, our sales associate. And, Jen looks at me as I was coming back from the store and about ready to sit down. And Jen looks at me and smiles and says, hey, you have a listener here that wants to say something to you. And I was like, oh, you know what? Like, he's going to say, love the show. Tim's been great. He's like, I just want to thank you for being wrong in every single prediction you've ever made. And he's like, oh, okay. He's like, I think I could go to Vegas at any given moment and retire based on just going opposite of everything you say is going to happen. And I'm like, thanks.
1: Has he been listening?
0: He has been listening. And you know, look, I went on a bit of a dry streak a little bit. And I did say, and he pointed this out specifically, that I said by the end of the year, last year, McKay Hillstead would be the starting quarterback at BYU. I didn't anticipate Bear Bachmeyer would be the second coming of Johnny Unitas. I didn't see that coming.
1: Great poll there, too, because that is exactly. He's like Johnny U.
0: I didn't know. Like, the guy was just coming straight from, he didn't even have spring ball. He came right before camp. And so I didn't think he was going to be awesome. I thought Bear might eventually be good, but it was going to be Hillstead's job. And yeah, I was wrong. And I fully admit that.
2: I love when listeners go out of their way to point out your flaws.
0: and God bless them. I love them because that means they're listening. So
2: absolutely.
0: Amen. I'm more than happy to take it. So, all of that being said, I hope that trend continues and we've got ourselves a heck of a game. Look, I'm actually cheering for Cleveland. I want Cleveland to win this game. I want Cleveland to win this series. I know he's not overly popular here in Salt Lake, but I'm still a Donovan fan. Certainly a Sam Merrill fan. There's a lot to like about this Cleveland team. But I just don't see it happening.
1: Well, the hard part was they had done what they wanted to go do in New York. And they, like I said, they got stuck in the vault. We went through that whole thing last night. I had a couple of people text me about that and said, that puts it in perspective because they had the cash in their hands.
0: Yeah.
1: And they just had no way out. They couldn't get out of there with it. So It will be an interesting one. These playoff series, I have to say, they've been fun to watch. I think both teams in each conference have, as you said, great players that can influence the game. Tonight's counter, again, how do you hide Harden? You know, what do you do with that? Is he a guy that, is Brunson a guy like Shea's seeing that treatment where you run two guys at him and you take your poison with Bridges from the corner? But they got to try something else because they ended that game. I want to repeat this because it's insane. And that comeback, they basically got 1.9 points per possession from the 7:52 mark on. And if you go watch the tape, they're hunting, as Locke would say, they're hunting Harden.
0: Yeah.
1: And as soon as they get him on the line, then they space out, and Brunson was able to do it. And credit to him, he still made tough shots. But that's who that dude is. If you can just get him playing on one guy, and I would say Harden's half a guy,
0: yeah,
1: you know, you're going to get an advantage every time.
0: Yeah. And the inability, one, to play defense, and the lack of willing to try to play defense. I mean, yeah, he did force some tough shots, but also there was somewhere it was good old-fashioned ole to the rim. And it just, you know, he's like, well, you know, we don't want him to score with the clock stopped. Maybe that's his rationale. I don't know. But either way, the guy's scoring, whether it's stopped and he's shooting free throws or whether he's getting an uncontested layup at the rim, either way, he's scoring.
1: And I'm serious. Watch tonight from the very start, because the game will be, okay, Harden's on the floor. Let's go at him, see if we can get more of this. And Cleveland has to come with a plan to say, no, you're not doing that tonight. You've got to do something else. So that's what the first quarter is going to be. So I love watching it. And then you see how both teams handle it, and then the adjustments that are made through the game, and then, again, the big adjustments made after the game. That's what makes these series so intriguing. It's not just like the NCAA tournament where you throw one thing at them, and if it works, it's great. You mentioned Utah, Arizona. The only time ever that Majerus played anything but man. He went into that game.
0: They had junk defense.
1: Yeah, they had Dickerson, they had Bibby, and they had Simon. And they basically ran around guarding, you know, man-to-man, Simon and Bibby. And Majerus' gamble was, I'm going to let Dickerson have 17, 18 footers. And we've got to get late contests to him. But so they basically played a zone, at triangle.
0: Triangle and two.
1: And chased him around. And he called it 66. If you look at those tapes, he's constantly putting up 66. That was the call. But he bent his entire shot, you know, his entire profile defensively as a coach that one night, and it worked. You know, if he had to do it seven times, I don't know if they could have beat him seven times, but in college, it's that one time. In the NBA, that's the fun part about it, is you get to see the players adjust, but the coaches adjust too.
0: And honestly, Kenny Atkinson's taken some heat for, you know, talking about Harden as being one of our best playoff defenders. Look, he's a smart coach. He knows what happened. He knows what they were doing, and he knows what he's going to have to do to adjust. He's going to stick up for his guy, maybe more than he probably should publicly, but he's not going to run his guy in the media. Like, this isn't college where, you know, you get after a kid, and, you know, it's the NBA, and the guy's a first ballot Hall of Famer. You know, you treat him with a little bit of respect. Now, behind the scenes, you're like, okay, we got ourselves a problem, and we've got to find a way to address it. And so, yes, it will be a very different approach by Cleveland coming in this game tonight. They will admit that Harden's a liability without verbally admitting that Harden's a massive liability.
1: But I don't think that Kenny Atkinson got any credibility by going to that mic and saying what he said.
0: No.
1: And I want to just quickly interject. Will Hardy, after games, he tells you what he's thinking.
0: Yeah.
1: He doesn't tell you what you want to hear. And sometimes he comes in there and, you know, and he's hard on not a guy, but his team. But he's more hard on himself. I could have seen Will go in there and say, you know, I let that one get away and just take all the heat. But to go out and basically say, I just like to hold my timeouts, and James Harden is one of our best defenders. He's been one of our best defenders in the playoffs. You lose not just the room, but you lose everybody.
0: Yes.
1: And it's why I've spoken to the fact that what Will's done in the last, it's been so hard. Can you imagine going out there? I mean, it's been hard as fans. Yeah. And they like, but fans, you don't have to go if you don't want to. Like, the head coach has to be there every night. and he has to represent.
0: Danny Ainge doesn't have to be there. Austin Ainge doesn't have to be there. Justin Zanuck doesn't have to meet with the media, but Will Hardy has to meet after every single game.
1: Yeah. And so I have appreciated the fact that Will doesn't try to trick you.
0: Mm-hmm.
1: And I don't think he tries to trick his players. I think that's why his communication style works. It's transparent. It's authentic. What I felt like Kenny went to the mic and just gurgled a bunch of crap. And, you know, he'll probably pay for that, honestly. He'd probably get a handle a little bit better, but it is where it is. And again, just a shout out to Will, because after every game these last 4 years, there could have been times where he's like, man, you think I want to sit here and lose all these games? This, you know, this is way above my head. I mean, just to lose it in a moment, but to keep it the way he did, but at the same time to shine real light on the process and what's actually going on.
0: Yeah. I just, you know, I wonder, I mean, we got the classic lines like masterpiece of dog crap and all these other great lines. I would be interested to see how Will Hardy would handle that if he had Harden on his roster. Like, do you provide a little bit of deference to a guy that has had the career? You know, it's kind of easy to go after first year guys and second year guys. But would you have that same kind of intensity? I think Will probably would, actually.
4: That was a masterpiece of dog shit.
1: I think he would, but I also don't think Will would have had him in that situation.
0: No, that's true. Yeah.
1: I mean, I think if anything, maybe Kenny's intimidated by Harden's stature or status or, you know, all the things he's done in the game. But in that moment, you've got one job.
0: Yeah.
1: It's to get out of there with the cash. And they left it.
0: Yep.
1: Because he maybe, you know, he lost track of the situation. He didn't believe they could come back 22 that quickly. But if you're getting 1.9 per possession and it's on the same dude time after time after time, again, that's where you have to walk in and say, this, you know, our guys tried their best, but they just were not put in the best situation, because that's the truth.
0: Yeah. 1044, 97.5, the KSL Sports Zone. Coming up a little bit later on, the great Brett McMurphy will join us in about an hour from now, 12:05. Make sure you're around for that. There's a lot of great conversation out there in regards to let's just say anger. We read the quotes yesterday from the athletic director at Iowa State. We actually have the audio clip, and we will play that coming up at about 11:05 of him saying, you know what, take your ball and go home. We don't care anymore. Big Ten, SEC, we're tired of you. Everybody's tired of you. You want to ruin our sport, go ruin it in your own league. We'll break off from you if we need to. And look, if you got an athletic director willing to put his name on it and say it publicly and get recorded saying that, imagine what's being said behind the scenes. There's, you know, if one guy's willing to go public, then that means there's a lot of people behind the scenes like, we're done with this. What are we doing? Well, this is stupid.
1: How can you not be?
0: Yeah.
1: I mean, it is at a certain point that they stack the deck so they get all the money. If there is a tie break, most of the time it's going to go to the SEC or the Big Ten if you look at it. And I'm talking NCAA tournament. You know, I'm talking all the way to lacrosse. I mean, this thing is stacked. The deck is stacked for them. And it's got to get frustrating because you're constantly on this. You're competing against them. But you feel like you're always at a disadvantage because they're making the calls. And I love Pollard. I love what he said. And I kind of think like Liv. You know, we saw what Liv thought they could go do.
0: Yeah.
1: You know, there's only so many eyeballs. And there's only so much. And is it really that different? I think the competition, we've built it up in our minds. Everybody's like, oh, you got to play that SEC schedule. It so much of it is hype.
0: Oh, 1,000%. And good job by the SEC and the Big Ten for circulating the hype of how great they are. But in reality, are they? What we heard, and I know we're going to spend more time at 11:05 talking about this, but like what we heard yesterday from John Canzano, the ACC, the Big 12, the Group of Six, they have more power than we think they have or we give them credit for. If they band together, if all these guys say, you know what, let's all band together and collectively give a middle finger to these two conferences, you've got the power. You know, honestly, it's like, you know, when you see those scenes of, you know, like a movie and, you know, back in Roman times where you got, you know, five soldiers with swords, but then you've got 1,000 people that are working on a pyramid. Like, these 1,000 people could take out these five dudes with swords pretty easily, but they don't. because they're scared of them. Okay, don't be scared of them. You got the sheer numbers. You got the sheer power. You can overwhelm them. Sure, are a lot of people going to fall on that sword? Yeah. But you know what? Ultimately, you're going to overpower them by sheer numbers. The group of six and the Big 12 and the ACC can overpower these two conferences quite easily if they want to. And if they could get all on the same page, it wouldn't be that hard. It's just a matter of whether or not you got the waivos to do it.
1: Well, and it seems to me that the SEC and the Big Ten, again, they want all of the, they want all the advantage. They want it guaranteed. They don't want an option of an advantage. They want a built-in guarantee that they're going to have an advantage. And you're right. If everybody else were to stand up to that, it would be interesting to see what they did. I was always like you. Why don't they just turn on those five guys?
0: Yeah.
1: That pyramid can wait. And they can do a lot of damage, that whole group. So I think you've got something there.
0: 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What you may have missed coming up next.
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0: It's another edition of What You May Have Missed, 97.5, the KSL Sports Zone. Hey, we just had a, we just all assumed that it was going to be Carolina and Colorado in the Stanley Cup. Uh-oh, look at the Golden Knights, who, by the way, the Utah Mammoth were just 52 seconds away from going up 3-2. And the Golden Knights get a 4-2 victory in Game 1, and now lead that series 1-0. Now, look, I still think Colorado's going to win that series, but the Golden Knights, man, they planted their flag right there in the middle of that ice and said, we will not go quietly into the night.
1: Yeah, another visiting team, different sport, but similar, goes in there and steals momentum right out of the gate and watched that part of that game because I had basketball going too, but I would say that that attack and that force looked familiar.
0: Yeah.
1: That Vegas played with last night. That is a big, strong team.
0: Yeah.
1: And to your point, the Mammoth were skate to skate with those dudes. And we'll just, I can't imagine, like Bill, I wonder if Bill's watching games yet. Remember he said he just hates it.
0: Got out of bed suffering from depression, he said. He goes, this sucks. And I can't imagine, the more Vegas moves on and the more success they have, the dagger just digs in. Like, I don't know if you lost an NCAA tournament game, if you wanted that team to go on and win the whole thing, because you're like, well, at least we lost to the eventual champs, or it makes it feel worse if you knew you had opportunities to win. I don't know how that feels, but I would assume it just, like, drives a knife right into your gut.
1: There's no good way. There's no good way to lose, and the repercussions of losing last a lifetime. I mean, there'll be moments where I'll be getting ready and combing my hair in the morning and thinking, why in the world didn't we double deli off of that inbounds pass? You know, why didn't we call timeout right there?
0: Yeah.
1: And just end that play for a second. I mean, to this day, I mean, it's 15, 20 years ago. And it still just surfaces in the old brain.
0: You think about the losses way more than the wins, right?
1: Yeah, for sure. The low points, I used to say it all the time. The lows are never as low. The highs are never as high as the lows are low. I mean, when you lose and you have some of those tough ones and you've got to, I told you this, it's not just losing, but you know what the locker room's going to be like the next day, because everybody goes home and decompresses with why they got screwed and why they should have been the one making the difference. So it's a team game, but everybody comes back after you're broken as individuals. So the big issue in that locker room is, how do we get everybody thinking like we did before we lost?
0: Yeah.
1: And that's why sometimes you see hangovers after a loss too, because it's like we've lost our way a little.
0: Yeah. I mean, you go home and all of a sudden mom and dad are calling you up like, well, if they would have played you more minutes,
1: exactly. This
0: wouldn't have happened. And then your high school or AAU coach is like, well, you know, look, if you would have gone to this school like I told you to instead of that school, they'd be using you right. And so you're like, all right, that's right. I'm going to go. I've never thought about that. That makes sense.
1: So I went to a clinic in Vegas. It was a Nike coaches clinic early when I was coaching high school. And I went down there and it was like 3 days, and coaches from all over the country would go down and speak. It was at the Orleans, and that place would be near full, and coaches would come out and they would have the access of a practice team so they could actually simulate their practices or teach something. And in the Q&A, Coach K did one. And when I was there, and in the Q&A, one of the people raised their hands and said, how do you deal? I'm a high school coach. You probably don't have to deal with parents as much. And he stopped him and he said, I'll tell you my story about parents. And Coach K said, basically, guys come to school, they get acclimated, they get through all that early fall stuff leading up to the season. And during homecoming weekend of the football season, they always have parents weekend. So he's like, everything is great. And parents weekend, parents get to watch practice. So parents go in there and they start to do the numbers and figure out Johnny's eighth.
0: Yeah.
1: So then they start picking at Johnny that, you know, she should be playing and Cedric should be sitting. And so he starts to get this rivalry with Cedric that didn't exist before. And the bottom line is, he's like, our chemistry is great every year until parents weekend is destroyed. And I have to start over again and build it, but they have at least felt it, what it feels like. But, you know, parents, that's how you're talked about behind the scenes. You know, the best parents are the ones that support like crazy, love like crazy, and get out of the way.
0: Yeah. I mean, I like, my kid has got my DNA. So his playing career isn't going to be significant at the high school level. But I tell them all the time, like, if you come home complaining about the coach, I will always have the coach's back. Like, I will. I might be grumpy after a game. I might think that you deserve more time out there or more snaps, but I'm not going to say that to the coach. Like, if you come home complaining about it, I'll be like, well, you know what? Practice has to be more efficient for you. You got to make a bigger impact. You got to do this and this and this. But I will not go into a coach and say, my kid deserves more minutes, or bench this jabroni. My kid needs that time. I can't do that.
1: Well, you're in the minority, my friend. I will just tell you from vast experience that you're in the minority. And as a PSA, we're good at PSAs.
0: Yes.
1: Parents, love them. Support them. Don't analyze it.
0: Get the hell out of the way. That's great. Great motto. All right. 10:59. Coming up a little bit later on, you're going to hear from Brett McMurphy. He'll join us at 12:05. Also, David Locke will join us coming up a little bit later on in the program as well. But coming up next, some shots coming from the Big 12 towards the SEC and the Big 10. We read you the comments yesterday. You will hear them coming up next right here on The Zone.
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0: All right, kicking off your 11 o'clock hour, 97.5 The KSL Sports Zone. Scott Girard, the coach, Tim Lacombe, every day from 10 to 2. Yeah, a lot brewing in the old world right now. And Kenny Atkinson, we'll play these comments coming up in the Good, Bad, Ugly. You found it. He doubled down on the James Harden thing.
1: He doubled down. I'm going to leave it at that because I'm going to let him speak for himself. But you got to stay tuned because these are – you got to hear
0: Kenny,
1: these
0: Kenny, no. No, Kenny. Kenny, no.
1: He talked to his PR people, and they're like, look, the one thing a coach can't be, Kenny, is indecisive. You've got to own it or something like that. I don't know. I don't know what forced him to do that, but he did it.
0: Wow. Okay. You'll hear that coming up here in just a moment. But – Jamie Pollard, he is the athletic director of Iowa State, and he has anchored that program for quite some time, has done a tremendous job, and he finally said what I think a lot of athletic directors, a lot of presidents across the country are thinking. He said it out loud. There's been a lot of unnamed sources who have said things similar, but this is the first one, as far as I know, that went this hard and put his name actually on it. Here is the athletic director of Iowa State.
2: It's frustrating because collectively the four conferences created the CSC, and we spent a lot of money. The four commissioners spent a lot of money creating the CSC. And so then to have two of the conferences not want to adhere to it is perplexing to me, because then it's like, well, why did we spend the money? If you didn't want rules, then why did you create this entity? That's what's frustrating to me. The same people that say they want rules only want rules if they don't apply to them. I mean, I said it 3 years ago. Yeah. Let them break away. I would turn it around and say we should break away from them. Let them go, you know, but they have to go in all their sports and see how fun it is to play baseball and softball and track when it's just the 20 of you, you know, and that's what I think we should do. But I'm one person, and you know, that's probably a little more draconian, but that's how I feel about it. Like, let's quit talking about it. Quit threatening. Go do it. But if you're going to do it, you don't get to just do it in football and then keep all your other sports with us. No, take them all. See how fun it is.
0: Yes, sir. Let's go.
1: Hold on. I got to stand for that.
0: Yes, sir.
1: What do you need me to do, Jamie? I'm in.
0: I am now becoming a Iowa State booster. I'm kidding. You're not going to get any of my money. But I am all in on the Iowa State bandwagon now. Because, yes, sir, do that. Absolutely do that. Enough is enough of you, of the Big Ten and the SEC throwing the big stick around like, oh, just you give us this or we're going to leave. We're going to leave. Okay, you know what? Take your ball and go home. Just go. We don't need you. We'll be fine. Are we going to, you know, is it going to be rough? Yeah, maybe a little, but we'll be okay. But we're not letting you just separate in football and then kindly allow your gymnastic team and your soccer teams and your basketball teams and your volleyball teams to stick around. No, if you go, you take all of them and you go and see how that works out for you, because you ain't going to like it. You're not going to like it one bit. So, yeah, go do it. In fact, let's break away from you instead of waiting for you to break away and hearing about all your being and moaning over there and all your threats. You know what? We're just if it was up to me, I'd just break away from you right now and let you go spend your time out in Siberia by yourself and see how much you like it.
1: I mean, it is, it's got to be exasperating at the point where he was involved in, obviously, this CSC getting the whole thing put together, knowing that there was a ton of money, you know, and time put into this with the end result in mind that, hey, it's not great, but we're going to make it better and we're going to fix it and we're going to make it so everybody can compete. But now they've gotten to this point, the money's spent, everybody's been in agreement, but now, hey, no, we can't set the salary structure that low, right? Because now they're fighting what it's actually costing to get guys. And so you've got two conferences that don't want to be governed. They don't want to have rules because it's way easier that way. I can promise you it is. The life I tried to live for 12 years with a phone book, you know, the old days where that phone book's so thick, like a Metro phone book. That was our rule book. You literally had to look to see how many miles in proximity you could travel from campus during a visit. You can't. I know the answer. The answer to the test, because you have to take the test every year, you can't go outside 30-mile radius of your campus on a visit. I mean, down to that stupid.
0: So, like, you couldn't take a kid to Salt Lake?
1: No. Well, no, unless we got, like, say that there was an event or something, we could get a waiver for that one event. But it was a waiver process, is my point. Oh, like, it was ridiculous. And so I get it. You don't want to go back to that, but you have to set some sort of standard that everybody then can compete with. And we know how it works. Everybody's going to bend those rules too. Once there's a rule in place, there's going to be a workaround.
0: Oh yeah. Yep.
1: And, you know, we're going to talk to Heath later, but they're right in the middle of workaround zone. They're putting their entire roster together with guys that are on the bubble as to whether they can play or not, because they've had eligibility issues, played professionally, but they're in the gray area because I guess we'll ask him, but I guess the answer is, why wouldn't you be?
0: I mean, look, until there's gets like Will Wade is taking a beating right now.
1: Oh my gosh.
0: I mean, Jeff Goodman, who, you know, we will get Jeff on the show a little bit later on, but Jeff Goodman coming out and just obliterating Will Wade. But honestly, if I'm Will Wade and I have these opportunities available to me, would I might do the same, honestly. I might do the same because I'm looking at opportunities to win, because nobody's judging me on whether or not the guy played in the NBA or not. Nobody's judging me on GPAs. Nobody's judging me on classroom attendance or test scores or any of this APR, all this other stuff. I'm getting judged on one thing, wins. That's it. And what can I do to generate wins? Well, I go out and get the best players available. How do I do that? I will circumvent and find any gray area I can possibly find. Unless you give me clear-cut rules, I'm going to do whatever I can to build my roster. I'm just going to. So as much as people are hating on Will Wade, if you're him, you probably do the same.
1: Yeah, and I guess that's the landscape that everybody's trying to get used to. I mean, it shocked me a little bit when Al came on and said, like, there literally are really no rules right now. I mean, I'd heard it, and I've talked to people, but in terms of, you know, fireable offenses and things like that, I mean, that used to be, you had to walk that line so tight, and it sounds like, you know, there's no line now. So
0: no.
1: Guys are everywhere, and it will be interesting because it will come down to some judges. You know, you used to recruit with that in mind, like, okay, I've got to win games, but I've got to have high character kids that will be great in the community for a couple of years. I have to ensure that there are boosters around that can, you know, if a kid needs a job, you know, there are kids that want to work in the summertime. And so that guy like Yoli Childs, when he was at BYU in the summertime, I would go through the process of, you could go through the process of, they could apply for a job even with the scholarship, but it was a waiver process. And in the summertime, you'd line them up with a gig. So you had all these things in your mind, and now it's just win. And I'm to the point where we've got a guy who is probably not going to happen, but there's there's going to be a hearing of some sort on Brandon Sorsby, who did something that you, if somebody did that in any time and era in the history of sports, they'd be so blacklisted. And there's actually a consideration this kid somehow, some way may play.
0: Yeah.
1: Some judge signs off on it. Like, I don't know. Like, the whole thing is, from where I was, and this was in 2019, it's almost as though the entire landscape is now upside down.
0: Yeah.
1: And you're trying to figure out where is where, you know, when the world's turned upside down.
0: Well, I know where you stand on this, and I stand on it as well, because obviously my interactions with Dave Rose were somewhat limited, especially from a personal standpoint. But Dave Rose is one of the most fantastic human beings on the planet. And considering that he had to vacate wins based on the behavior of stuff that would be considered so benign right now in this landscape, I want to go back. We talk about retro fitting. I want to go back and give Dave Rose his wins back. because he earned those. And now that's just, it's just par for the course what's going on now. There's a story now where Nate Bargatze is giving a kid, that's going to Vanderbilt spots in his movie. In his movies. So
1: I mean, all of these things would be so...
0: Yeah, like, to get him to come to Vanderbilt. Death. Like, that's a part of an NIL package. Like, hey, guess what? You come to Vanderbilt. We're going to get you this, this. Oh, and Nate Bargatze is going to have you as a making a cameo in a movie. Like, what is this? This is crazy.
1: I mean, we couldn't introduce him to boosters back in the... Like, if they were on campus, there was a certain time and place that you could... There would be natural interaction, but you could not seek out and be like, hey, this is so-and-so. And now you're getting a reserve spot in a movie.
0: Yeah.
1: Sign me up.
0: Now the boosters are saying, hey, by the way, this kid is coming and playing for you. You're like, wait, what? Like, no, we've taken care of it. He's planning on him being there for spring ball.
1: You're way smarter than me, and you've been in at least like the business side of sport more than I have in terms of how things are run. Where do you think this ends, bro?
0: Oh.
1: Like, honestly. Could it be real that at some point they pull away? Or is that just, that's probably negotiation.
0: It's negotiation. I don't think anybody has the guts to actually do it. I don't think the Big Ten and the SEC have the guts, because I think that Jamie Pollard just set a shot across the bow. And Jamie Pollard doesn't want them to leave either. And he doesn't really want to break away. But what he's saying is, we've had enough. And if you are thinking of breaking away, guess what? We're not giving you a spot for you to land all your other sports. That's non-negotiable. So if you want to break away, fine. Take all of them with you. And they're going to realize, okay, if they're going to stick to their guns on that, we can't do this. Because our non-revenue generating sports have to have a place to live. We can't operate with a 20-team league for volleyball and softball and track and field and all that other stuff. It's just not going to fly. So cooler heads are eventually going to prevail. I do think eventually we're going to have some legislation involved. It'll probably be after the midterm, because everybody right now is in CYA mode with the midterms coming up in November. I do think in the next 2 to 3 years, you'll have some legislation put in place, and things are going to calm down. There'll be some rules. But it's going to be a while. I mean, it's 2 or 3 years in place. All I want to see are salary caps and one free transfer, and that's it. After that, you have to sit out a year. If we could get to that point, I'd be all for it.
1: Just make it simple, right?
0: Yep.
1: Make it as simple as possible.

0: I think it's definitely gone in a better direction, because what was happening was not reality. What you saw with your eyes in the old landscape was not reality, because there's so much money changing hands, just not in the natural course. Like, it was under the table. It was going to Uncle Joe to go to Bobby, the, you know, so there was so many ways around it. At least now a lot of that is over, is, you know, in sight. And I also like that the revenue share, I like the piece. I like that the athletic department's revenue share with these players. Cause I think that's a big piece that needed to happen for sure.
1: But all this stuff about how, there's not enough money to go around. Apparently there is. Apparently there's more than enough money to go around.
0: It's always money.
1: But that's if you're some of these other schools, like if you're Utah State, you know, even look, I know BYU's throwing money around quite, but there's a limit to that. There's a obviously Utah's got a limit. And, you know, Utah would love to be able to keep up with BYU, but they just can't. And so, you know, Utah is stretched to the limits. And so you get to a point where it's like, I don't know how much we can actually compete here. And that's a scary feeling when you've maxed out everything you have available to you. And you realize we can't do any more. Like, we have leveraged everything we could possibly think of, and we still are coming up way short. And there's a kind of a, like, I don't know what else we can do. Like, this is where we're at right now. We'll never be able to compete like we were in the past. Like, Boise State, that was, I mean, as much as Boise State drives me nuts, they were America's Cinderella story.
0: They were
1: story.
0: Darling, no
1: They
0: question.
1: Were darling.
0: And we all, I was watching it.
1: For right? sure.
0: When that was all going on, the Statue of Liberty, the whole thing.
1: It was great. Yeah. It's great for the sport. But guess what? Boise State's come back down to earth a little bit, because they can't compete. San Diego State, I don't know if we'll ever see the Aztecs make a run like they did in the NCAA tournament, like they did a few years ago, because the separation's so extreme.
0: Dude, look at, so we talked to Canzano yesterday, right? And he's in Portland. And I thought, what a stark contrast. And it just totally defines where college is right now. Oregon State.
1: Yeah.
0: I mean, the absolute example of haves, you've got something going and you are absolutely against it if you're Oregon State. And it's same with, you look at Colorado State. Like, how are they going to function in Fort Collins? And all these schools that have been really regional schools. So definitely change needs to happen. My hope is it can happen sooner rather than later, because as much as I love sport and I'll always watch it, you know, it just doesn't, right now, it doesn't feel right.
1: No, it doesn't.
0: It's just, how else to say it? It just doesn't feel right.
1: We're just watching and really enjoying, because I'll watch it as much as anybody, but we're just enjoying a minor league system. You know?
0: Exactly.
1: I mean, for even though the stakes are higher and the games are better, but we're essentially watching
0: Triple A
1: B's baseball in college. I mean, that's pretty much all it is.
0: It is, and these, you know, the B's baseball guys would kill to make that much money.
1: Oh yeah, no doubt, no doubt. But you know, you've got
0: the difference.
1: You've got your school affiliation that still resonates, even though the players don't care about that because they're mercenaries now. So they're just going to go wherever the money is for the most part. There's some guys that obviously that still matters to them, but for the most part, these guys are going to follow a paycheck. So all you have is your loyalty to the school. No longer are you going to have a player that you saw come in as a red shirt and then every year gets a little bit better. And then the senior, they're all conference and leading you to big wins and stuff. And you're like, I watched him in a spring game when he was a red shirt and didn't know his head from a hole in the ground. And now look at him. Like, you don't get experience. Those days are long gone. So now you have your school that you either graduated from or you have family ties to, or you're just a fan of. You have loyalty to that, but that loyalty to the player, that doesn't exist anymore.
0: No, you're just waiting with bated breath to see what your roster is going to look like.
1: Every year, yeah.
0: And where they came from, because most of them are new faces you haven't seen before, and that's just the way of this world, and that's why it don't feel right.
1: Yeah.
0: Because there has to be some structure, some organization. It is a very poorly run AAA system.
1: So Bobby Wagner gave the commencement address at Utah State, and was celebrated, and I got to imagine that was cool for him. Right. I mean, that when your university invites you to come back and put the robe on and be earn your doctorate or, you know, whatever they, you know, whatever the term is where you don't actually go to school to get your doctorate, but they give it to
0: honorary.
1: You. Honorary doctorate degree. And so you have that. You get to put the robe on.

0: You get to speak to graduates for 25 minutes and everybody loves you up. Guess what? If Bobby Wagner was playing college football right now, Bobby would have had 1 year at Utah State and then he would have been gone. And frankly, if I was his dad or if I was Bobby, I'd do the same thing because he could have made millions and millions and millions of dollars moving up the food chain. But guess what? He doesn't get a comeback. He doesn't get honored. He doesn't get that honorary doctorate degree. And at the end of the day, is the money and the great start in life better than that? Probably. But still, you lose that. You lose that human element of being one with that university. You lose that element of being able to walk down with your kids and seeing posters of you playing and saying that, hey, guess what? That was your old man back in the day. And you know what? I want you to come to this school too. Like, that's all gone. Schools will not honor players like they used to. They will honor maybe teams and they'll honor coaches. But, you know, that idea of Sam Merrill playing 4 years at a university or Jimmer Fredette and his time at BYU, it might happen occasionally, but it's going to be pretty rare now.
1: And it's just one more thing that's put on the university that they have to try to do. Yeah. You've got a short, compressed window. But your job is to, you know, if you're sports information, get as much information as you can out there, at least the stuff you want them to know.
0: Yeah.
1: Not too much. You don't want guys, you know, digging, following you around in the Marriott Center parking lot from the Salt Lake Tribune. Freaking clowns. That was quite a thing.
0: By the way, you know.
1: Yeah, I know. You told me.
0: Yeah. I just want everybody to know that.
1: You guys chose the right.
0: We chose not to be a part of that because that was presented to us. And I'm like, no, I'm not into messing with that. I got down the weeds with that once. It's not worth it.
1: I don't know that Harry Potter's been talked about that much since the movie came out.
0: I got to imagine there were a lot of tickets being sold to Harry Potter Land based on the kind of the unintentional the guerrilla advertising they were able to get here.
1: The dirty deal. That's what it should be called. Because you take any college kid and they've all got a side deal. They all had them. I mean, every single guy.
0: Yeah.
1: And so you start digging into one dude and you don't dig into. So bottom line, shouldn't have done it. But that one gets my blood pumping. Irritates me.
0: Oh, I can't imagine. Because you got a good man. Like, look, you're part of a staff that busted their butt to win a lot of games. Dave Rose is an incredible institution at university, and he's the one that takes the lumps for it, which is completely unfair.
1: Yeah, that's a guy who, honestly, the one thing he would tell us always is, guys, color in the lines. That was his great, don't go outside, color in the lines. You know what the lines are, color in the lines. That's your job.
0: 11:25, Good, Bad, the Ugly, coming up next right here on The Zone.
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2: It's time to saddle up and talk about the winners and the losers. This is the good, the bad, and the ugly. Now, here's the good.
0: It is your good, it is your bad, it is your ugly. Lloyd and I were talking about this morning and saying, you know what, sometimes it's just hard to find good. It is. It can be tough. But how about this? We'll put a little good out in the world right now. Former wide receiver Colin Johnson, who was in the NFL for several years, didn't have a great career in the NFL, but a solid career in the NFL, has decided to retire from the National Football League. In fact, I'm going to pull up how many years he was in the league. But he has decided to leave the NFL, still could have carved out a year or two, but Colin Johnson has decided to withdraw. He's went to Texas, University of Texas. I'm trying to find his NFL career. He played for the Giants. He played for the Bears. Big guy, about 6'6", 220 pounds. And he is leaving the NFL so that he can pursue his MBA at MIT. Now, I thought MIT was kind of like the science nerds, but apparently he's going to get his MBA at MIT. That's back in your neck of the woods, isn't it?
1: He's going to dig into data and analytics, it sounds like.
0: Maybe. Yeah. How about that? Like, you know what? I'm done with my NFL. I made enough money, so I'm just going to go and get my MBA at some place called MIT. How you like them apples? Nice poll. Very good.
1: You've seen MIT?
0: I have not.
1: Oh, it's just over there in Cambridge, right? Not far from Harvard.
0: Okay.
1: That's where I went, you know, for a couple of years and spread good word and joy. But there's a lot of intellectual people back there.
0: I got to imagine, yeah, the nerd to normal ratio is pretty skewed there.
1: Put it this way, my first weekend in the, like they call it, the university ward.
0: Yeah.
1: There was so many smart people and we broke out to go to different, you know, the Sunday school.
0: Yeah.
1: Some dude gets up there and he starts drawing a graph and he starts to chart the Holy Ghost influence in his life over time.
0: Oh, geez. Oh, boy.
1: It was quite a presentation. But, I mean, I was floored. I was like
0: who's the X-axis and who's on the Y-axis?
1: I was like, elder man, these guys are real smart. They don't belong in these parts.
0: What are we doing here? There's not a lot we can add to that. Yeah, go ahead. So again, congratulations to him. That's great. Going to MIT, leaving the NFL, and
1: smart dude.
0: I'm going to go get my MBA, which, you know what, to me sounds like his earning potential in the NFL had come to an end. And so he's like, I'll go do this instead. All right. There's your good. Let's get to the bad.
5: Now the bad.
0: All right, Coach, you mentioned it. It's one thing to say it in the heat of a press conference. They give you about, 10, 15 minutes to cool down, but then you have to go talk to the media, and sometimes you say dumb things. It happens to everybody. I always give those post-game immediate press conferences a little bit of grace. Take them with a grain of salt because guys are emotional. They're not thinking clearly, and so sometimes guys will say some things they don't really mean. Kenny Atkinson, after the game in which the Cavs blow their big lead and the Knicks isolate James Harden and make him look like he's a member of the
1: Washington Generals.
0: Highland Alpine Junior Jazz team.
1: Or that.
0: And so he gets up to the podium and they're asked, hey, did you think about benching James Harden down the stretch of the game? And his answer was,
11: no. Listen, he's been one of our best defenders in these playoffs. I trust him. Smart, great hands. Didn't think about that.
0: He's smart and he has great hands and he's one of our best defenders in the playoffs. So everybody's like, what really? Is he? So a day later, he gets in front of the media at shootaround earlier today and was asked, hey, you got some time to think about it. Are you still sticking with your guns on James Harden? And Coach, as you found out, indeed, yes, he is.
11: Thing about James, I'll just defend him. He's a good isolation defender. Always has been. He's super smart. I said it last night. He's got great hands. I was kind of a little more upset with our backline defense. He had a couple, two or three really tough shots on him, but then I think the baseline drive where our low guy didn't come over and get a contest, right? This is team defense. At this level, it's team defense. Are we, helping them, sending them the right direction to have the help there. So sure, we can. I know everybody's putting it on James, but I'd say it's a lot of it's on the team, our team defense, and we were great for three quarters, like really, really great. So we can do it. I think some of it was him. There was a couple of blow-bys, but again, I'd argue it was on the team defense. I said, well, this is my first. I said, without you, we're knocked out in the first round. That's first. My personal opinion. So let's just stop that. We're in a great position. You've played great. Sometimes micro experiences get exaggerated. So keep being yourself.
0: Wow. Okay. All right. To his credit, and this is why. You and your expertise, not only your bubbling personality and your charming good looks and everything else is why Lloyd decided to get you on the show, but your expertise, because I agree. There are some times where I will see something on the court and in my mind, I'm like, okay, that was that guy screwing up. And then I'll talk to a coach afterwards, like, okay, not necessarily, because what was supposed to happen is he was supposed to pass him off on this guy. This guy wasn't there for help. And, and that's where the breakdown was. So I'll admit, there's a lot of times where I think that I know, but I don't know. So I'm going to put this on you. Or not. Okay, that sounded a little bit more aggressive than. So from a coach's standpoint, it was still James Harden playing horrible, right?
1: Yeah, absolutely. And the irony is he's talking. We've got a screen here. And the NBA guys, Kendrick Perkins is absolutely filleting him because, what he said after the game. And then they just showed the litany of clips. And of course, the other guys can be better at coming to solve an emergency time after time after time after time. And if you want to isolate maybe one instance where somebody could have helped him, but in that stage of the game, you got one job. Majerus used to say that all the time. You had a million jobs, but at that time, you got one. And the one job is to keep your dude in front of you and keep him out of the paint and don't require help.
0: Yes.
1: Don't require help. And so the only way they could have stopped that is if he would have taken him out of the game. I honestly believe it because New York was in such a rhythm and Brunson was in such a rhythm that he had the answer to how to, he knew if he gave him a little shimmy that he'd almost topple. So there was nothing about the clips I just watched that said that Harden was capable of guarding in isolation. And it really is tough that he kept him out there because and now backing it up and almost putting the blame on other dudes. Like,
0: that's the thing that I don't like.
1: And so I think our feel tonight of that being a perhaps lopsided contest, that just got some fodder. Because Kenny may have just pissed off everybody else in the locker room.
0: Yeah, that's one thing to stand up for James Harden. It's another thing to sacrifice some chemistry in your locker room in hopes of preparing or in saving James Harden a little bit, because everybody knows the work ethic James Harden has in that locker room. Everybody knows. They see the film. They saw what happened. So when their coach says, it wasn't necessarily him, but it was these guys. And whoever those guys are looking at coach like, wait, what? Like, you know, I joke around all the time. I remember playing a game in high school where I thought I played really well. Like, I thought I was great in this game. And we ended up losing. But, you know, I'm like, I carried my weight. I don't know about you jabronis, but you guys got to step up. And coach comes in the locker room. He's throwing things and clipboards and breaking stuff. He's like, all of you were miserable. You all suck tonight. Blah, blah. And I'm like, speak for yourself. I was pretty good. and so when I hear that from a coach, or you know, you're one of those back end guys, and Kenny Atkins is like, well, they could have done a little bit better. Like, whoa, I'm not catching strays for his bad defense.
1: I was 100 out of 100.
0: Yeah, like don't be lumping it in with Olay guy over here. I want no part of that. So that's not going to sit well. I can't imagine that's going to sit well.
1: Well, and here's the real wrinkle is you got to still play. You've got to play him. The Knicks have a plan of action when he's on the court.
0: Yeah.
1: Make no mistake about that. So they're going to actually put it to the test if he is a good isolation defender. And Mike Brown, after the game, he didn't even try to hide it. I mean, he was so overt. He said, it's no secret, Brown said. We are attacking Harden. So you've got one guy who's kind of got to be giddy.
0: Oh, yeah.
1: That the other guy thinks Harden can guard, because he's got a guy over there that proved that he about 2 points per possession on that dude anytime he's on him.
0: 1.9, which is a ridiculous
1: number. It's ridiculous.
0: Kenny, you're in a bad spot, man. And look, I get it. You want to stick to your guns. It's okay to go back. Yeah, we looked at some film and we're going to – you know what we need to do is, you know – we can't let James be stuck out on an island. What we have to do is support him better. And as a coach, I need to find ways to support him better.
1: That's coach speak.
0: I need to find a way to put him in better situations to be successful and our team to be successful. And at the end of the day, that's on us and that's on me and my staff. And we're going to commit ourselves to find a way to be better and put ourselves in a situation where these guys can be successful down the stretch. That's all you got to say. Easy. It's coach speak. It's word salad.
1: But it's better than what he said.
0: Yeah.
1: Better than what he said. Or you could just say, you know what? We've got to do a better job of guarding the basketball.
0: Yes.
1: And leave it at that. But he went way over that line. I didn't see Harden getting any votes for all defense.
0: No. Hey, he's one of our best isolation defenders.
1: Got great hands.
0: Oh, yeah. He's smart, and he has great hands.
12: That said nobody through any part of his career.
1: And he just seems to have, like, a lot of $1 bills a lot in his locker. I don't know why they just fall out of his pocket. Why would he have dollar bills?
0: Yeah, that's
1: That's a whole nother side that we can't cover.
0: That's
1: in the that's in the late night chapter, Scotty and the coach.
0: Never mind. Let's just say I've seen.
12: Don't stop story time.
0: No. This story time, I got to be a little careful because it involves somebody else in the league. But let's just say there's some guy that I know that was around James Harden and saying, I don't know how he could play at a high level living the lifestyle that he lives. And just, you know, you come on a back end of a back to back and you're playing later that night. You get into a city on a road trip and the bus gets to a hotel at 3 a.m. and everybody's going into the hotel, and then there's a car picking up a couple members of the team and they're going somewhere else at 3 a.m. And you're like, we just played a game. We're playing another game tonight. And it's like, no, we're still going to go do some stuff.
1: there's a clip of him working out in between games. Says somebody tweeted, Harden skipped the club last night, went straight to the gym. Cavs by 20 tonight. The problem is all he's doing in this is lazily shooting the basketball. And if he was in there actually like stopping someone and showing lateral quickness in an isolation, then I might have some confidence.
0: Yeah.
1: I don't have confidence.
0: Nope. All right, there's your bad. Let's get to the ugly.
5: And of course, the ugly.
0: Normally, this is a spot reserved for the Kansas City Chiefs. Instead, as you sent this to me earlier today, it involves the Philadelphia Eagles as edge rusher Nolan Smith arrested last Friday in Georgia for reckless driving and speeding. Okay, it's one thing when you go, 15 over, 20 over. All right, yeah, that's no bueno. You're going to get hit with that. That's going to be a problem. So he was reportedly in a 70-mile-an-hour zone. He wasn't going 90. He wasn't going 100. He got clocked at 137 in a 70. When you double up the speed limit, that's not great.
1: That's reckless driving.
0: Yes.
1: You're going to get a lot of stuff thrown at you there.
0: So that's not just a ticket. That's we're going to put you in handcuffs. We're going to impound the car, and you're going to come make a little drive with us at the speed limit, but back to the old jailhouse. 137 in a 70.
1: I mean, we've all driven fast, right?
0: Yes.
1: Probably faster than we should have.
0: 100%.
1: But there just is a point where you're going fast. Like, you know what? I, as a human being, probably slow this down. I agree, Ricky Bobby. I'm with you. KFC to boot. But where's his conscience there? Somewhere between 115 and 127.
0: I always thought triple digits. When you hit that, it's like okay, that's probably enough.
1: And I don't go much over. I have hit triple because everybody wants to hit.
0: Yeah, you want to say you did it when you're 18, 19. You're a moron. Yeah, you do that stuff.
1: Salt Flats.
0: Yes.
12: Hey,
0: yeah.
12: If you really want to see what that car can do, call your local speedway.
0: Yeah.
12: Say, hey, you want to let me out?
0: Go take it out to Tooele. They'd be more than happy to let you out on the
12: Come on.
0: Track out there.
12: I want to see what this thing can do.
0: Yeah. Totally fine.
1: Want to open it up.
0: Yeah. I got this. I got my Sentra. Let's go. Let's see what this bad boy can do.
12: Might get a little wobbly at 95, but let's try it.
1: The other ugly part of that, did you see what time I sent you that?
0: Yeah. That was early.
1: Was it? Oh, it was 7.
0: Oh, was it 7:59?
1: 7:46, yeah.
0: Okay, never mind. That wasn't that early.
1: No, I thought it was earlier. I thought it was one of the times I'd woke up like 1 or 2.
0: I have done that. Lloyd has gotten emails from me at 2, 3 o'clock in the morning.
1: Because it was ugly for me last night sleeping. I couldn't fall asleep. Well, one of those weird nights.
0: Got that oral appliance coming your way, though.
1: I know. Yeah, it's actually, I talked to Mandy.
0: Yeah.
1: And she's got me all set. In fact, I got to go by and pick it up next week.
0: Nice.
1: I'll be sleeping like a baby. Looking out my new windows, having this incredible new job and future.
0: Yeah. After cooking up a few beehive meals
1: on the Skrill.
0: On the Skittle.
1: On the Skrill. Skrittle. We're going to come up with a different name every time as part of the fun.
0: 11:45, 97.5, the KSL Sports Zone. Boy, we got really good final 2 hours of the show. Not that the first two have been struggling, but one of our favorites, and we will chat with him coming up in just about 20 minutes from now. Brett McMurphy from the On3 Network will join us. We'll get his thoughts on Jamie Pollard and what he had to say from Iowa State, if there's any teeth to what he actually had to say, or if everybody's just positioning themselves at this point. We'll also talk a little bit more college football, getting you ready for the start of the upcoming season. It's all straight ahead, 97.5, the KSL Sports Zone.
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17: 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I know that it'll take time. Nobody jumps into the NBA typically and has a huge impact. Ian Peterson are, two of the bright spots as they go forward here with the draft. And I just like AJ because he's so strong and gifted, and he's always always in balance. We'll just have to see what happens with three-point shooting. The shot doesn't look broke. It looks like he's got good rhythm. I think he's going to be just fine.
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0: 97.5, the KSL Sports Zone. You know how great it was yesterday seeing our listeners pack out box after box after box of that Bar W beef, because you know they're going to go home, they're going to cook that up, and coach, they're going to have a big smile on their face.
1: Well, it is, and it's what's great about it is once you get it, once you actually take it home, and there were a ton of people that came and got a sampler for the first time. You take it home and you try it, and there's just a noticeable difference in everything about it. You know, the weight is true, and you're actually getting what you're supposed to get. And then in terms of the way it cooks up, you just don't lose, you know, a quarter of your steak or your hamburger because the way it's packed, it's true. You know, it's an authentic piece right here from Utah. I've loved the experience of having it and having the opportunity to cook it. Also went down and took in the grill in Nephi and had a great meal down there as well. So highly, highly recommend Bar W Beef. 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

0: Welcome on back. 97.5, the KSL Sports Zone. Scott Girard alongside the coach, Tim Lacombe. Every day, 10 to 2, we're here for you. We got you. Talk a little NHL playoffs. You think Vegas has a shot against Colorado?
1: Well, after last night, for sure. I mean, we were all talking about, can Carolina hang with Colorado? I guess we better slow our roll because they went in and took it to them. They were physical as can be. Took advantage of opportunity, were disciplined, you know, like they are, and proved they're a great hockey team. We had Travis Yost on this week, and he talked about that, right? He said that everybody is, it's a foregone conclusion Colorado's going to win, but Vegas will have something to say. And the fact that they really have played their best hockey here in the playoffs, they've really got themselves going. So I'm excited to watch it. It's just one more thing to throw on the dial when the NBA's off or have a split screen now that I'm a hockey guy.
0: So are you a kind of guy that carries a grudge? I don't take you as a grudge guy. I think you're a guy that remembers. But
1: I remember. I've tried to not. I feel like grudges aren't healthy.
0: Yeah.
1: I mean, I watch a lot of Dateline, put it that way. And grudges can get out of hand. And then you're fighting a battle you don't even want to fight.
0: So back in the day, near the end of the second hour of the show, we did this thing called Whole World News. And I'm kind of thinking about bringing it back. I'm not exactly sure.
1: Yeah, I know what it is.
0: But you know the setup of it. Well, today I stumbled across a story, and I think it's true. People have asked Grok, and Grok have said it's true. So, you know, take it for what it's worth. The AI overlords think it's true.
2: Must be true.
0: Back in, let's see, 120 years ago, so that would be, 1906, there was these two giant tortoises that were introduced into this zoo. They were fairly young at the time, and one tortoise stole the other's food, like came across a leaf or whatever and ripped it away from him, and I would say ran off, but whatever the tortoises do, and lumbered away and ate the other tortoise's food. Since then, every day for the last 120 years, these tortoises have gotten into a fight at this zoo. And here they are. I'm showing video. I know this doesn't work, but they're
1: very big turtles.
0: They're very big tortoises. And they just go after each other. They knock each other around. This guy kind of spun the other dude on his shell, so the worker has to come and flip him back over. And this guy's like, all right,
1: I'm back up again.
0: Let's go. Apparently, they have to keep him separated. And
2: what you don't see is that guy that just flipped him over going and taking money from people on odds.
0: Oh, yeah. Oh, a little tortoise gambling. Fighting. Yeah. Every day for the last 120 years, at least at some point in the day when they're in the same pen, they will fight. That is holding a grudge. You had somebody who stole your food a long time ago? Mm-mm. I'm going to hold on to that. Now, these tortoises will live for hundreds and hundreds of years.
1: Hey, you stay on your side of the desk. You see, there's going to be problems.
0: Yep. No bueno,
1: between
0: man.
1: Between you and I.
0: Can't have that. So there you go. I guess it's true. I know these things will live for a long time, but 120 years to hold a grudge.
1: What you looking at, torte? Don't you know I'm loco?
0: Hey, joining us now, Bailey's with us. How are you, Bailey?
3: Good. How are you guys?
0: Man, it's so good to see you.
3: Good to see you.
0: Hey, I got to talk about this. I needed to follow up with you on this, and I apologize because I went down to, or went up to your Layton location, and guess what? I hopped into the cold chamber.
3: Cryotherapy.
0: The cryotherapy.
1: Oh, those are amazing.
0: Wow, that was awesome. Now, let me say, in the middle of it, you're wondering if you made good life choices.
3: If you're going to make it through.
1: But they say it simulates falling in a frozen lake.
0: I mean, it for a second, it's like you got to take a moment and remind yourself to breathe because it's like, it catches you.
3: And we started you on the mild,
0: I was on the mild, too.
3: The wimp mode.
1: But there's not much there to freeze.
3: Yeah,
1: right. You're going to make brittle bones if we're not careful with him.
0: But you mentioned 30 minutes after you hop out of that thing, you're going to start feeling happy.
3: Yeah, the endorphin release.
0: And sure enough, I'm driving home and I'm like, hey, this is good. And
1: can you do that more often?
0: The effects of that Could we start every show with some cryotherapy? Maybe 30 minutes before the show starts?
1: Look into getting one here in the studio.
0: but man, that is, it's a service that you guys provide there.
3: Right.
0: One of the many, but I am a firm believer of cryotherapy now. That was awesome. And it felt great. And the lasting effects were days upon days after that.
3: Yeah. And it helps reduce that inflammation. So a lot of our patients, they're like, wow, my shoulder's hurting or my knees are hurting. And it just lowers that inflammation. And you do get that endorphin release. And it also, you know, over time, that next 12 hours, it burns quite a few calories. And we always joke and say, well, it's because you didn't die. But I mean, it's because your body is, you know, just experienced that, you know, it's a traumatic cold, but it's not. My wife's like, no, it's easy. Put it on, you know, the full level and do it like a man. That's what she tells me. But
0: glad she didn't see me.
3: Yeah. But yeah, it's great for reducing inflammation. It has, you know, over in Europe, they've been doing it for eons, and they know that it has great benefits to the body.
0: So here's the great thing about Mint Medical. That's just the tip of the iceberg. Obviously, the foundation of what you've built there is the acoustic wave therapy. If you're struggling inside the bedroom, let's get it addressed. Not just that issue, which you have a fix for it, not just a Band-Aid, but a multi-tier approach to addressing the problem.
3: Yeah, that acoustic wave therapy, it is. It's the foundation of what we do. But the other side of that is getting your hormones. Both men and women, that they realize, I'm not feeling like I used to. And that's because that hormone starts to get out of whack as we get older, or low T, as they call it for men and women. But even getting your GLP-1s, if, you know, a lot of us have to lose some weight, and that affects the other side, the ED as well. But a lot of the women patients, they said, I need to get some body contouring done. And they do that. And like, can I get my weight down? What else do I use? So the GLP-1s, hormones, that's kind of that trifecta approach that we use for both men and women.
1: Talk to me about peptides. I'm hearing all sorts of great things about peptides. And I know you have peptides.
3: Yeah.
1: What can they do for us?
3: Well, the one you probably are hearing the most is the BPC-157. That just stands for body protection compound. So it just helps the body heal and kind of, you know, get some of those peptides that you're not normally having back into the body. And that's the most popular one you'll hear people talk about. I want to get a glow or a clo stack. There's just some different compounds that peptides are amazing. GLPs stand for glucagon-like peptides. I mean, proteins are peptides. So everything's peptides. But these are just some very specific ones that a lot of our patients say, I need to get some of those peptides. And they do their treatments, and so they get on that. And it's just a wonderful combination to help heal the body.
0: All it starts is with a quick phone call. You've got Mint Medical, 801-804-8000. Schedule an appointment. It doesn't cost you a dime. No. You're going to go in. You're going to get the free assessment, the free ultrasound to see exactly what the blood flow is looking like. Right. And then you can go from there. But if you become a client, you've got a lot of goodies that you'd love to hand out.
3: Yeah, we always tell everybody, if you become a client, you'll get that first month of either hormones or your GLP-1s for free. So that we just include that in there. And that's a good incentive for a lot of people to say, I want to come in. 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
0: Enough is enough of the Big Ten and the SEC throwing the big stick around like, oh, just you give us this or we're going to leave. We're going to leave. Okay, you know what? Take your ball and go home. Just go. We don't need you. We'll be fine. Is it going to be rough? Yeah, maybe a little, but we'll be okay. But we're not letting you just separate in football and then kindly allow your gymnastic team and your soccer teams and your basketball teams and your volleyball teams to stick around. No, if you go, you take all of them and you go and see how that works out for you. In fact, let's break away from you. Instead of waiting for you to break away and hearing about all your being and moaning over there, you know what? If it was up to me, I'd just break away from you right now.
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11: It's as simple as something that nobody knows it. Her eyes are as big as her bubbly toes. On the feet of a queen of the hearts of the cards, and her feet are all covered with towel balls and

0: back of a house in the woods. 97.5, the KSL Sports Zone. The great Brett McMurphy will join us coming up here in just a moment. Always love chatting with him. Great insight, great analysis. He doesn't put up with bull and just gives it and lays it out straight for you. So we will chat with him. The landscape of what's going on in college football, 2014 playoff, expanded NCAA tournament. Let's just be honest, folks. It's just a big, giant cash grab. And nobody's even trying to hide it anymore. It is what it is.
1: He also wrote an article a couple days ago about the Urban Meyer situation that we read on air.
0: Yeah.
1: About the buyout. So,
0: sorry. No dice.
1: He's all over the place.
0: Yeah.
1: Our guy, Brett.
0: Yeah, Brett gets it done. And had a chance to meet him several times at the at various media days. Would come in every year when BYU was independent for the football media day as well down there at BYU. So I've seen him a lot. But by the way, today marks 100 days until the first college football game. 100 days away.
1: Wow.
0: Let's go.
1: I'm excited. This is my first one in this seat.
0: All right, let's go to him from On Three. It's Brett McMurphy, one of our favorites right here on 97.5, the KSL Sports Zone. Brett, how are you?
2: Good afternoon, guys. Hope you're doing well.
0: We're doing well. You know what? There's really no off season for you, but is this the time of year where you can maybe sneak away for a little bit? Because it seems like you're always available and on call.
2: You can, but it's not like you leave your phone at home or anything.
0: Yeah.
2: But this is, if you would, a slow seat part of the season, if you will. For me, it's the week between ACC and SEC meetings, so it'll crank back up next week in Destin. When we get to hear, you know, what the SEC folks want to do with the playoff compared with everybody else. But, there is a slow time, I guess, by definition. Middle of May or perhaps June, but I'm sure something crazy will happen in June. Spoil that for us.
0: So I want to start with the comments from Iowa State Athletic Director Jamie Pollard. If he went on the record and said this publicly and got on record saying it, I can't imagine what's being said behind closed doors with other members of the ACC or the Big 12 or the Group of Five. Is there any kind of appetite to actually follow through with what he said and say, you know what, if they break away, fine, we'll be okay. We don't care anymore.
2: No, it's like negotiating. If you're negotiating a contract with someone, you're going to, you know, I'm threatening this. I'm talking to this person or this company. I'm going to go here. I'm going to go there. And, you know, everyone's going to, you know, go back and forth. And then finally they'll get face to face and come to an agreement. But I think this is just more based on frustration. Nobody, whether it's Jamie Pollard or Mark Harlan or anybody in college athletics, is going to do anything where you're going to make less money. So would the non-SEC Big Ten say, okay, fine, you're gone. We're gonna go our own way without you guys. Absolutely, that would never happen because it'd mean less money and TV deals and other things, but I think it's more just a frustration that the SEC and the Big Ten, they demanded for all this power to make these changes for all of college athletics, specifically the Power League, and, you know, they haven't been able to do it. The most notable example is the college football playoff. They said, hey, we want to control the format for the expansion going forward. The other commissioners from the Big 12, the ACC, and the group of 5/6, gave them the power. Okay, guys, you guys go do it, figure it out, let's go. And here we are a year and a half after their first deadline, and they still can't agree on what they want to do.
1: So you're into the weeds of this and a lot smarter than we are in the whole thing, but where do you think it ultimately settles? I mean, do you see a point in the future, near or distant, where it actually – could come together and something could work?
2: As far as the playoff, possibly, the challenge now is, you know, the Big Ten, along with pretty much everyone else now, wants this 2014 model. The SEC does not. I was at the ACC meetings last week in Amelia Island, and Jim Phillips came out and said, look, the ACC wants a 2014 playoff, but we know that ESPN only wants 16. So that kind of blew my mind that here's, you know, not only are they their rights holder, but they basically, you know, built the ACC network. They own the ACC network. ACC, you know, would not survive without ESPN, yet they're going against their wishes and trying to get a 2014 playoff. I think bigger picture, like, you know, if you're talking about everything gets settled, what happens with conferences down the road, I think the end of the road of this thing, and I'm not saying it's next week, next month, or even in the next 5 or 10 years, but I think ultimately we will have some kind of NFL model, which is no surprise, where we have, you know, whether it's 30 or 40 or 50 teams, whatever that number is, of like teams, and that they will compete in a football league similar to the NFL. And you know what? Their non-football sports may not even be affiliated with the schools. They may be independent in some way of those schools. And ultimately, what that will look like will depend on basically what format, what number of teams, 30, 40, 50, 60, whatever that number is, which number will generate the most revenue per school. But for that to happen, you would have to have the commissioners of whatever leagues join that agree to have one person over the entire umbrella, if you will. And I don't see that happening. If they can't agree on a playoff, if they can't agree on all these other things, you mean they're going to agree on who they're going to put in charge of them? So I think ultimately, like anything in college athletics, it boils down to money. And whatever makes the most money, whatever makes the most sense financially, that's where they'll end up. Then you're going to hear them spin it about, well, we wanted 24 because it gives teams more opportunities. That's BS. They wanted 24 because they get more money. But, yeah, I'm not very optimistic they can come to an agreement. And so if not, then – you know, specifically with the playoff, if you like the 12-team playoff, good news, because the longer these guys can't agree, that means more years with 12 teams.
0: So we had John Canzano on yesterday, and he mentioned at the end of the day, this just feels like a big, you know, measuring contest between ESPN and Fox Sports. Does it feel like that all these conferences are just kind of pawns in between two networks that are trying to figure out how to get along together?
2: Well, I would say yes, except the example I gave Jim Phillips basically saying, no, we want 24. We know ESPN wants 16. You know, Fox obviously prefers it to go to 24 because then they can have some skin in the game. There's some, you know, the NFL, what is the NFL going to do in the future? Are they going to go streaming services? Is Fox going to lose a large part of their territory that they've had with the NFL in the past? If so, they're going to need something else, and college football would be the most likely candidate. Or are they going to go all in on NFL and just pull back on and just do a minimal amount of college football? I mean, they only did one bowl game last year, the Holiday Bowl. I reported a couple of months ago that they're not negotiating to renew that deal. So Fox may not even have any bowl games. They're not part of the playoff right now. So that's an unknown. I do think they do take that into consideration. And certainly I do think the SEC and the SEC and ESPN are big time partners. And so I think that is influencing their decision somewhat, but you know, I'm headed to Destin on Monday to see what all the ADs and coaches, what their feelings are. And I have a feeling that they're probably the majority of those guys are going to want 24. Their commissioner may want 16. The presidents may want 16, but they want 24. So I understand the conspiracy theories that they're going to do what the networks say, but the networks don't pay them enough to get them completely on board.
1: The ACC has a little drama going on, which you wrote about a couple weeks ago, where they feel like obviously the Notre Dame's getting special treatment. Shed some light on that for us.
2: Well, they are getting special treatment, and it's no big surprise. It's happened forever. I think Man invented fire, and then Notre Dame was treated differently the next day. It's just, and again, everyone in the ACC knows this is not a big surprise, but when I wrote that story, I got a lot of text messages from people that were in the Big East and said, man, that brings back a lot of memories that when Notre Dame was in the Big East and we had the same setup and it was the same ball of wax. Mike Bray texted me, the former Notre Dame coach. He's like, hey, liked your article. He goes, every time I would go to those Big East and ACC meetings, all those coaches would get on my ass and say, why don't you guys join a conference? The reason I reported it was because Notre Dame opting out of the Pop-Tarts Bowl, they were not fined by the ACC. And again, it's more like this is more about principle than anything else. The amount of the fine would not have mattered to any of the ACC schools. Iowa State and Kansas State, you know, opted out. There's nothing in the Big 12 bylaws that addresses fining teams for not playing in bowl games. But you know what the Big 12 did? They fined them each $500,000. Notre Dame opts out of the Pop-Tarts Bowl because they didn't get in the playoff. There's nothing in the ACC bylaws concerning bowl opt-outs. You know what the ACC did? Nothing. Why? Because they don't want to piss them off. They don't want them to leave. They want them to be happy partners. And look, Jim Phillips loves Notre Dame. Everybody that works for the ACC loves Notre Dame. The individuals that are at ACC schools feel a lot differently. I'm not saying it's across the board, all, what are they at, 17 teams now? Not all 17, every

0: getting a better deal than everybody else for special treatment. There's some people that value the relationship with Notre Dame. It's just the point was, here's something that happened that everyone I talked to agreed on this, whether they were a pro, anti Notre Dame, ACC, is that if an ACC school would have done that, if Boston College would have opted out of the Pop-Tarts Bowl because they didn't make the playoff, they would have been fined. Notre Dame wasn't fined, and then that just adds to the perception, the one person that I quoted, that it seems like they're taking advantage of us all the time, and we're sick and tired of it. To cut to the chase, Notre Dame's never going to join the ACC. So they've made this decision to be bedfellows with Notre Dame. If Notre Dame wanted to join a conference with the ACC, they already would have done it. They're actually contractually obligated to join the ACC if they join a conference in football, and that contract is through 2037. But as you guys have witnessed firsthand, those contracts don't mean squat. You can get out of them. And so, you know, at some point, if Notre Dame decides the ACC doesn't work for them, then they'll knock on the Big Ten's door and see what they say. And but it's just, you know, nothing's going to change. Notre Dame's still going to get their preferential treatment. And look, I want to be clear. I don't blame Notre Dame for doing that. If somebody's going to say, hey, you don't have to be a member of our conference yet, you can go to all the best bowl games in our conference, and you're going to keep all your playoff money, and we'll put all your Olympic sports in our leagues, and you have a home for those leagues, and you got all this great stuff. Yeah, I'd take it in a heartbeat, too. It just doesn't mean that everybody that the ACC schools is too thrilled about it.
1: Brett McMurphy joining us from On3 right here on 97.5, the EKSL Sports Zone. Brett, when you there's one thing to, you know, try to avoid the MO of being the villain, but it looks like LSU's kind of leaning into it with Kim Mulkey and Lane Kiffin and Ed Orgeron now and Will Wade and Rick Stansbury. Like they're all in on the evil empire that they're building at LSU. Are they even concerned about outward appearance, because what they're doing with their basketball roster, who they're bringing into the program, says otherwise?
0: No, yeah, you're dead on. I mean, you look at Will Wade bringing in professionals from overseas, and you know, it's funny they've rehired about three, you know, including Kiffin and Orgeron and some other administrative stuff. They've brought on a bunch of people that they fired previously. Obviously, Will Wade. I mean, it's gonna be you know, must watch TV, and if they win, it's going to be great, and everybody's kumbaya. But, guys, if they lose, if they don't win, let me not to say lose, if they don't win like they're supposed to, then, oh, wow, it's going to be epic. I mean, you thought the Hindenburg went down in flames. Wait, you see what happens in Baton Rouge, because you don't pay all that money, you don't make all that investment to go 9-3 and go to the Citrus Bowl. So it will be fascinating to see what happens. And, you know, obviously Kiffin popping off about Ole Miss and the shots he took at them only adds fuel to the fire. But, you know, people certainly will tune in. But, yeah, if they're not winning at a championship level, either SEC or international championships, it'll be fascinating to see if suddenly there's a revolt of some kind.
2: There's no way that Brennan Sorsby gets eligible, right?
0: If you would have asked me when they announced this back, what was it, a month or so ago, I would have said, I agree with you 100%. He's out. He bet on college football games. The Pete Rose rule, you violated it. You're ineligible. Can't play college football. But the way the state of college athletics is now, and you guys have seen it all across the country, if there's any kind of ruling or judgment of any kind at any level, it doesn't matter what it is, somebody fires up a lawsuit, and then suddenly, well, there's an appeal, and it's, well, now we're going to have arbitration, and now we're going to think about this, and now we're going to change this or do that. I would say I'm not as confident that he doesn't play at all anymore. I would say I'm 51% sure he will be suspended, but I'm not ready yet to think that it may be for the whole season. I think they may you know, there may be a deal cut.

0: He's already hired a lawyer. They're suing the NCAA. He said he was gambling because he wanted to be closer to the team. Whatever.
1: Use them all, man.
0: Yeah, I mean, hey, you might, you know, if you're not cheating, you're not trying. I mean, you've got to try. You know, so I just think the way everything is going on now, and I've probably used this line with you guys, so I'll apologize in advance and to your listeners, but it's, again, it's the Wild Wild West. With my apologies to the Wild Wild West, there's nothing that you can hold anybody to. It's a cluster. I'll use the PG version. It's a cluster, and until there is some kind of enforcement, whether it's Sorsby or NIL or playoff expansion or the billion other things that are going on, your initial question. I don't know, man. I would have thought so a month ago, but now, who knows? Who knows? I think he will be – he's not going to play 12 regular season games. I would feel very, very confident about that. But I also don't feel like he's not going to play at all either. I think there's going to be somewhere in the middle. Where it ends up will depend on a judge and a circuit court judge in Lubbock that may or may not be a Texas Tech alum. And, you know, it's – I don't know. We'll find out.
2: Do you have any hope? I know that it got scuttled a little bit, but it seems like it'll pop up from time to time. Is the SCORE Act, is there any hope for that whatsoever?
0: I mean, I'm doubtful because of kind of the stuff that I laid out, you know, with everything kind of a cluster, and just anytime somebody doesn't like something, they challenge it. And I just think in today's environment, college athletics or anything, basically, if somebody doesn't like something, they, you know, fire off a lawsuit or they challenge it or do something. And it's hard to get everybody to agree on everything. And it's very challenging. I guess I'm pessimistic. I mean, you know, I don't know, Steel Al Michaels. Do you believe in miracles? I mean, I think that's what it would take. But right now, I'm not very confident because I don't. How do you get everybody on board? You know, for anything. You know, I just think it's going to be difficult.
2: You know, before we let you go, Brett, we would actually, believe it or not, like to talk about actual football. What are your thoughts on the first year of Morgan Scalley at Utah? What are expectations? I know because of where he's at, they're going to be through the roof for Kyle Whittingham and that staff at Michigan. And let's throw BYU in the mix as well. How do you feel like these seasons could potentially go for those three schools?
0: Football, what's that?
2: I know, right? Yeah, it's crazy.
0: I don't know. Is that the UFL? What are you talking about?
2: Yeah, exactly.
0: I'll talk with the former – talk about the former – Utah coach first. I think Kyle will do really well there. I do think though that the schedule and the degree of difficulty at Michigan is a lot harder than the Big 12. And you guys know I'm an Oklahoma State guy, so I can talk trash about my own conference. But it's much, much more difficult. I think he's very confident though. I think this is kind of a reboot for him, a chance to prove. If people doubted that maybe I'm going to say the game is passed him by, it's too cliche, but basically that, there was nothing left for him to achieve or prove or whatever. I think he's definitely going to be motivated. Chris Lowe, works with me on three, went out and talked to Kyle, and I know he is jacked up. And if they could finish fourth in that league, I don't think they can, first of all, but that would be an amazing accomplishment. So if you finish fifth or sixth, are people in Ann Arbor going to be happy with that? Probably depends on if one of those wins is against Ohio State or not. Utah, I really, with Devin back at quarterback, I think Utah's going to be really, really good. And I think that's a great transition with Morgan coming in. I think that, again, a lot of this projection stuff is kind of based on the schedule, and I think the schedule sets up great for them. They get BYU and Salt Lake. They don't get Texas Tech with or without Sorsby is going to be the the best team in the Big 12, I think. So I think they've got a legitimate shot to, I think my way too early projections I did back in January, I think I had them in the playoff, and then I bumped them out of the playoff, but I think I've got them around 14 or 15, so just missing out on the playoff. And with BYU, I think, you know, I'm probably sleeping on them too. They're definitely a top 25 team. You know, I'm so happy Kalani stayed at BYU. I think it would have been, and nothing against him, but I don't think that would have been a great fit for him or for Penn State. And I think he's right where he needs to be. And I think BYU, I know a lot of people are picking them to win the Big 12. I have no issue with that. I just think they're slightly behind Texas Tech and BYU. But, you know, Notre Dame comes to Provo. That game will be incredible. And I know that 99.9% of the humans on this planet are going to be rooting for BYU in that game. To knock Notre Dame out of the playoff again. And that's obviously a huge game for BYU. Cause, you know, as they found out last year, you know, 10-2, whatever, and not winning the Big 12 is not going to get you in. But if you've got to win over Notre Dame, then, you know, maybe you got a pathway into the playoff if you don't win the Big 12. But, yeah, you caught me off guard, man. I'm not used to talking about this. BYU's the Cougars, right? And Utah's the Utes.
1: You've got it down, dude.
2: Yep, you're the man.
0: It's been a while. Sorry about that.
2: Brett, you're the best. I appreciate it. Thanks for hanging out with us. Enjoy whatever time away from this nonsense you can get, and we look forward to chatting with you again here soon.
0: Thanks, guys. Have a great summer.
2: There he is, Brett McMurphy on three right here on 97.5, the KSL Sports Zone. Yeah, there is actually a football season coming up, believe it or not.
1: Big Notre Dame fan.
2: Yes. Yeah.
1: Brett, I surmise.
2: Yes. Bailey's hanging out with us right here on 97.5, the KSL Sports Zone. Mint Medical, time to get you back in mint condition. And Mint Medical has a bunch of ways they can do that. But let's get right to the bottom line here. If you're struggling inside the bedroom, you don't need to deal with that anymore. Honestly, the little blue pill, it's been around forever. If you're taking that, you have to end up taking more. The side effects get worse. Come on. Let's just fix it instead of putting a Band-Aid on the issue.
1: Yeah, and that's what a lot of our patients are like, hey, this regimen I had before was not working anymore, the blue pill, and I just lost the spontaneity and the headaches and the congestion and all those things just made it to where it was unbearable. So as you mentioned, we tell a lot of guys, oh, it's going to get better. Well, it doesn't. It's like your eyesight. It's going to get worse. But you can get it treated, and it's non-invasive. That's what we love about our treatments is they're painless. It's only about 10 minutes each treatment, and a few short weeks, you're back into mint condition, and it really does work, and you can have that spontaneity back and kind of have that part of your life back together.
3: And one of the things you said earlier was that telehealth visits are actually used common.
1: Yeah.
3: And something you could do to just get the process started really easy.
1: Yeah, a lot of our patients now are just calling in saying, hey, I want to kind of give you my information and find out if I'm a good candidate. And you can do that over a telehealth visit. So we love that. And that way you can do it, you know, kind of on your own time.
2: So it all starts with that initial phone call, and you can come in, get the free assessment, the ultrasound as well, the blood flow analysis. And here's the thing, whether it's the blood flow analysis or the actual acoustic wave therapy, we're dealing with a bunch of babies out there when it comes to this, but just know it doesn't hurt.
1: That's right. There's no needles. There's no injections. It is non-invasive. And I consider myself, I don't like that, the needle side or any of that.
2: Yeah.
1: So we pride ourselves on making it as painless as possible. But it produces great results. And so many times over and over, they say, I wish I just would have done this earlier, because it's kind of repaired and restored. My relationship is back on track, and I just feel better. I have my confidence back and my drive. And so that's a common thing. We just tell people, hey, denial is not just a river in Egypt. You know, you if you're in denial that, oh, it's going to get better, it won't, but you can fix it.
3: one thing that I counter, and I go many guys my age do, is energy.
1: Yeah.
3: You know, getting tired earlier in the day, always feeling like you need a nap. What are some things you can do to help that?
1: One of the best things you can do is get your hormone levels checked. And usually that's a good sign of low testosterone. And even in women, they experience that after they go through premenopause, postmenopause. So, but especially for men, if you're feeling that my energy is just way down, like 3 o'clock at the office, I'm slumped over and want to take a nap or get home, I have no energy to do anything. And when it comes to that intimacy part, I just don't have any drive as well. So getting your hormones dialed in is a big part of that.
2: I just love how you address multiple issues, because all of this can come right back and cause ED. So whether it's the diabetes with the extra weight, whether it's the hormones, like all of these things can lead to that. So let's address all of it at once, and you can approach it that way.
1: Yeah, that's that trifecta approach. The foundation is we have to fix the blood flow with the acoustic wave therapy, but getting your hormones dialed in, we make sure that is a big part of it. And some men come in and they're like, I think I'm good there. And they don't. They haven't even checked it, but like, my energy is good. But getting that, the GLP-1, getting the weight down, they don't realize how much of a connection there is between, ED and having diabetes or having overweight, which a lot of us men, you know, that's an issue.
2: So it all starts with that phone call. Call right now. And if you become a Mint Medical client, you got some goodies too.
1: Yeah, we always like to give you an incentive to come in and do that. We give you a free intimacy gift that we've never seen not work. And we also throw in a 5-night stay in Hawaii. On us. We just want you to feel like, hey, I'm going to make the choice. I'm going to make the call. And there's an incentive to do it. And if you can't stay 5 nights, there's a 3-night in Lake Tahoe or Las Vegas. So we'll make it worth your while.
2: No doubt. 801. It's really simple. All you have to do is call 801-804-8000. 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You can also check them out online at mintmedicalclinic.com. But I suggest you just call, set something up, whether it's telehealth or in person, 801-804-8000, locations in Layton and Sandy. So there's going to be one close to you. Mint Medical. Let's get you back in mint condition right here on 97.5, the KSL Sports Zone.
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5: It seems like there's a little more buzz out there about the Jazz possibly trading up because they love A.J. DeBonta. Absolutely do not do it, because I think both players are going to be good. Mm-hmm. It's one of those win-win type scenarios. But if there is a wrong decision to be made, Washington's going to make it.
6: Sure.
5: Whoever falls to the Jazz is going to be the better of the two. I would almost bet on it.
6: I don't think there's a lot of value in the Jazz feeling like they should go nuts to get up to that number one overall pick. If the picks are that close, why are you giving up a ton to get there? And then if they're not close and there's a major drop-off from number one to number two, why would Washington trade it? Washington needs that guy. They think there's a superstar at one and only an okay player at two, and the Jazz are trying to get out of that spot. Why would the Wizards do that? I don't think the logic actually adds up.
5: Don't be the sucker. Let Washington pick the guy that they want to pick. And honestly, if Jazz gets stuck, quote-unquote, with Darren Peterson, who cares? He's a great player.
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0: And 5, the KSL Sports Zone. Scott Girard, the great Tim Lacombe. Hope you're all having a great Thursday as we near the end of the week. A lot of NBA playoffs coming up. Thunder evened things up last night. The Cavs will try to do the same tonight to make themselves, try to figure out how to get right in that series. Good luck for that.
1: Well, it depends on if their lockdown defender James Harden shows up.
0: Yes. One of the best, if not the best, isolation defender in the NBA. Hey, by the way, guess whose birthday it is today? Lloyd, you'll like this. Mr. T just posted, as I celebrate my birthday, I look back and reflect on my journey. I never would have made it without all of you. Thank you, thank you, thank you. And thank you, Jesus. Mr. T. How old do you think Mr. T is?
2: I pity the fool who thinks I'm 72.
0: You know, is that where you...
1: I don't know. I was just throwing it out there.
3: He's got to be in his 70s.
1: 72 is my guess.
3: 75.
1: Do you think his mohawk is gray?
0: I wonder if he still has it.
1: I'd love it if he had a gray mohawk.
0: Mr. T, born May 21st, 1952. He is 74 years old. Nice. You guys kicked the field goal on that one.
1: My price is right.
0: Yeah. You went $1. Nice. Good job.
3: I went over, so.
1: No, I went under. Just $2 or two bum, years bum, under. $2. Bum, 2 years bum. Under. I used to do that at the carnival. That's one of my lines when I say, like, your birthday's, and just, you know, throw it out there. But how'd you know? I used to work at Lagoon. One of those poor people out there that has to guess stuff.
0: Do you know that Mr. T at Dunbar Vocational High School, he was on the school's football and wrestling teams. He also studied martial arts. 2 years in a row, he was the citywide wrestling champion. He had a football scholarship at Prairie View A&M. He majored in mathematics, but was expelled from Prairie View A&M after his first year.
3: Clubber Lang probably his best role, right?
0: Oh, yeah, by far.
1: The A-team.
3: I still think it's still Clubber Lang.
1: George Peppard.
0: I love it when a plan comes together. I think A-Team probably ahead of Clubber. You got a whole TV series versus one movie. And even then, that was the, you know, a sequel. That was what, number two?
3: Three.
0: I don't know, man. For all you kids out there.
3: I mean, the guy took out Mick, for hell's sake.
0: Oh, he did kill Mick, didn't he?
3: He killed Mick.
0: You're right.
1: I mean, you got to have some respect for Mick. Mick's been through a lot.
0: Yeah, and it was just one little punch, and boom, Mick went downhill in a hurry. That's right.
3: Because Mick,
2: get out of there, Rock! Get out of there!
0: Oh, man. Mr. T also with a great Mother's Day song. I always play that for my wife on Mother's Day.
3: Absolutely.
0: Have you heard that?
2: No.
3: You have not heard him? Really?
0: Hold on a sec. You got to hear this. Mother's Day, Mr. T. All right, this isn't gonna work well on. Let's see here. You got it? Okay, Lloyd's gonna play it on.
1: Oh, this is nice. Sharing a song with me.
0: Yeah. This is a song that you'll like quite a bit here. But yeah, Mr. T. That's the thing. Gen X, we're tied in with Mr. T. Gen Z, not giving Mr. T the love he deserves. That man, I think we should have a statue with him.
1: Oh, I like it already.
0: Just wait.
1: I can't wait.
0: No. This is, it gets good here.

0: go platinum.
1: I know, right?
2: Making sure I had something to eat. Tears for the time that she stayed up at night and took my temperature when I wasn't feeling right.
3: All right, we should probably kill this now. So there you go.
0: Well, I appreciate you exposing me to that. And that's what I was. It was like being exposed to it.
3: Yeah, and that's and honestly, too, you can be part of the show. You have to enjoy some of the things.
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3: 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Coming up at 1 o'clock, Heath Schroyer will join us. Fired up to chat with him. LSU might be in the news these days. And Heath Schroyer in that athletic department, he will join us coming up at 1:05. David Locke at 1:30 right here on 97.5, the KSL Sports Zone.
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3: 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Scott Gerard with you. And look, Utah State University, it's near and dear to my heart. Obviously, he's a play-by-play guy. I'm an alum. But my wife just graduated. She graduated with me with her bachelor's back in the day. But then she went back and got her master's degree at Utah State. She did it at the Kaysville campus. It was really easy. And you can get your master's as well. How about an executive MBA from the John M. Huntsman School of Business at Utah State University? You feel like you plateaued at work. 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You're looking for that raise and that promotion, but they're asking for that MBA program. 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

0: 97.5, the KSL Sports Zone. Scott Girard alongside the coach, Tim Lacombe. Heath Schroyer will join us coming up in about 10 minutes from Ryan now. Just texted coach. He's going to be locked and loaded on the AirLink, which means that you'll be able to see him on the video stream if you're watching us on YouTube.
1: My first interaction with Heath Schroyer, I was an assistant coach at Lone Peak High School back in 1999. And we had a player by the name of Sam Burgess.
0: Yeah. Heard of him.
1: Sammy ended up at BYU. But Heath was with Steve Cleveland and went over in the early years of Sam. Like, Sam was an underclassman and would spend a ton of time recruiting. And I got to know him in that capacity. And then we just stayed connected. He's a guy that's just, you talk about been everywhere. He's been just about everywhere, but had great success. He was a head coach at Wyoming for a while. And, you know, he actually was close to getting that thing back on the rails, but yeah, just couldn't overcome, I guess, the changes in the system at that point. You know, Wyoming had just gone down a few rungs. So, but one of my really dear friends, and he's now in a unique situation. We've been talking about it. And, you know, the cool part about Heath is we can talk about it. You know, it's not going to be something we ought to dance around. LSU's taken a pretty bold approach to the way they're building rosters and putting coaching staffs together. And so Heath's in the middle of that. He's in the athletic department, came over after being the athletic director at McNeese State the last few years. And he was actually, 1 year he had to be the AD and the coach.
0: Yeah.
1: Same year. And he called me and he told me, hey, man, they're going to do this. And I said, well, I think the cool part is there's a pro and a con. The pro is, you know, you control your own destiny.
0: Yeah,
1: you ain't firing yourself.
0: Yeah.
1: And I said, but on the con, you've never worked for a bigger you-know-what. I mean, you'll be the biggest you-know-what you've ever worked for. And he liked that one.
0: I bet he did.
1: He thought that was good. Yeah. So it would be fun to talk to Heath.
0: He'll join us coming up in about 10 minutes from right now. And joining us now, Bailey with us from Mint Medical. Time to get you back in mint condition. And a lot of guys out there, they've heard me give the number and they put it in their phone and they're like, I just can't hit send. Guess what? Put your pride aside. It's okay. Half of dudes over 50 are dealing with this.
1: That's right.
0: And so you're not alone. It's not a big deal. If you have a broken leg, you're going to get it fixed. If you have any other health issues, you're going to get it fixed. This is a health issue. Let's get it resolved.
2: And it's a very common health issue. Yeah. And if you get into 60s, it's 60%. 70, it literally goes up decade by decade, the percentage. So there's nothing to be worried about. It's a common thing. And it's just a blood flow issue. And so it can be fixed very non-invasively. And so we love that. And we just love when the patient's finally like, you know what, I've heard you on there forever. And I had one yesterday, and he said, I finally made the call, because my wife's like, yeah, maybe it's it's okay. And we love it when the spouses come with them, because that support is, it's a compliment to the relationship. And they realize, hey, I'd like to have that intimacy back and have it restored. So there's a way to do it. That's a good thing.
1: It's got to be a nice way to, you know, you got to make a living somehow.
2: Yeah.
1: And it's got to be a nice one to help people that are dealing with real life stuff.
2: Yeah.
1: Just maybe, you know, obviously not by name, but just some success stories or a success story that you've been able to witness, you know, something that's helped somebody actually move on with their life.
2: Yeah, we've had a lot of those, and I get to meet with a lot of them because they, you know, they heard me on the radio and they said, hey, I just want to tell you that this, I was on the rocks with my relationship. We were having some struggles and it was because of this. And a lot of it was because I lost my confidence. So it just wasn't something that we thought we were going to have back in our relationship and our life. And they realized, now that it's back, and they realize this is a good thing, you know, helping relationships get restored. And once again, they just tell me over and over again, I just wish I would have done it earlier, because it has made a huge difference in my life, because my relationship's back on track. And even some men, they said, I lost my relationship because of that. And that's not everything in a relationship, but it is sure an important part. And the women, they really encourage their spouses, like, hey, let's get it taken care of. It's not that big of a deal based on what they've had to deal with in their lives. They're like, this is easy for you to get this taken care of. And so, yeah, we enjoy the feedback that we get when they say that this has made a huge difference in my life.
0: Well, and it bleeds over into other aspects of your life. I mean, you feel more confident at work. You puff out your chest a little bit more. You feel more authoritative in all aspects of your life. When you have that part of your life that's functioning the way that it should, you get a little bit of your swagger back.
2: Yeah, and there's nothing wrong with that. I mean, having that sense of your self-worth tied up in, I feel better about myself because I'm not hesitant and I'm not avoiding that area of my life. And, of course, the spouses know that, and so they're all for it. And once again, we always say, if you can bring your spouse in, you know, we give some special free gifts for just coming in. You don't mm-hmm. have to sign up for anything. We just want them to know that there's an incentive for you to come in and get this taken care of, and it's a real way to do it that's safe. There's no side effects, and you know, there's no downtime either. That's a question. Is there going to be a downtime? Is there pain? No downtime, no pain. Throw away the pills and, you know, get back to kind of enjoying those areas of your life again.
0: And it's got an end date, too. I mean, you can have this wrapped up in a matter of weeks.
2: Yeah, it's a few short weeks, and you're done.
0: I love it. 801-804-8000. 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
2: 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We even have Branson, Missouri, and that came because a lot of them are like, do you have somewhere? Like, we do. So Branson, Missouri, Las Vegas, or Lake Tahoe, you choose.
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0: 97.5, the KSL Sports Zone. Scott Girard alongside the coach, Tim Lacombe, fired up to catch up with our next guest. You know him as an assistant coach here in the state of Utah for a long time. Now the number two man at LSU. It is Heath Schroyer, kind enough to hang out with us. Heath, how are you?
1: I'm great, guys. How you doing? Look at Timmy.
2: What's
1: you
2: up,
1: guys are awesome, man.
2: What's up, my guy?
1: How are you?
2: Hey, we had talks, late night talks about, you know, what's this? How's this all going to end? Where are we going to be? And
1: what are we going to do?
2: Man, I'll tell you this much. I think we did all right, you and I. We figured it out.
1: I think we did okay, brother. I think we did okay. I'm so happy for you. Like, you're like a media, like, celebrity now, bro. It's awesome.
0: I'm riding those coattails. There's no doubt.
2: That is not, nothing could be further from the truth. And you know that because you drugged me around for a year. So, but it's great. It's great to have you. I love the music Lloyd picked. We got a little Louisiana Saturday night coming in.
1: Louisiana Saturday night.
2: You know, I used to tell our guys in scouting reports when we play a team, it was really crazy. And Heath had put into the perspective better than most. He'd say, hey, guys, this team's wild as a Friday night. And it put it right. And they didn't have to think. They knew what it was. So that's the other part of this guy is brilliant, the communication. But I'm happy for you, too. And, man, you guys got a lot going on down there right now.
1: It's been fun. You know, the one thing you learn really quick when you're here is that, you're going to make headlines. You know, at LSU, it's you're kind of like Darth Vader. You know, there's a lot of people that love you and there's a lot of people that hate you, but everyone knows about you. So it's been fun. It really is. It's been fun. And I've learned a ton. It's really good people here. And, you know, the one thing about this state is there's one P4 school in the state, right? Like if you look at Mississippi, it's, you know, Ole Miss, Mississippi State, Florida, you got Florida, Florida State, Miami, et cetera, et cetera. It's really unique here. And, I think that, the pride that this state has for LSU and, our president, who was the president at McNeese, he says it, really, he does say, he says it best, right? It's three letters, two colors, and one state. Mm. And that really, really comes to play. And you see it and feel it every single day here.
0: So, when you and I were chatting a little bit about a year ago when you were at McNeese and you were creative, finding ways to generate revenue, having to explore all options, to all of a sudden the next day it seems like you have an endless budget and you're dealing with one of the blue bloods of all blue bloods when it comes to college athletics. What's that transition been like for you personally?
1: Well, I'll tell you this, Scotty. You know, I don't care if you're at McNeese or you're at BYU, your Utah State or whatever. I mean, the ability to generate revenue, it's probably at the forefront of every athletic department. So we don't have endless money, that's for sure. But, we have very generous donors who really, really care. And they care about this place. And they not only give to athletics, but they give to all the other things on campus. And there's a lot of pride with our alumni base when they leave here. And, so it is unique. Now, I will tell you that, we're not hustling, trying to sell, $500 tables, things like that. But, at an auction. But at the same time, I'll tell you this, and Timmy, you can really relate to this too, but the same issues and the same problems that we talked about at McNeese, right? Sitting around the conference table, they're exactly the same here. It's just more people. It's brighter lights and it's an extra zero or two, but it's all the same issues, right? It's like basketball, basketball is basketball. I don't care what level you're at. Some of the best coaches I have ever known coach at the high school level. And did an unbelievable job and managed the game better than guys that were in Division I. I think that it really is to scale. And that's been really fascinating for me to realize is that so many of the challenges that we faced at McNeese are the same challenges that you face at this level.
2: I assume the meetings, the staff meetings, there's not a lot of ego amongst all those coaches that you that you've assembled. I mean, there are a lot of strong-willed people that have done great things. But to your point, I think the Darth Vader thing is the way most view LSU right now, and even some strays have been taken from national pundits. But how do you guys all digest that, and does that even impact anything you're doing?
1: I don't think it really impacts. I think that, you know, everyone kind of knows what they sign up for. You know, every good story needs a villain. You know, I think that, you know, the one thing about LSU that you learn really quick, like I talked about, is that you are relevant. No matter what you do, it becomes, I mean, you're relevant, right? We had graduation last week and Shaq is walking across the stage and, you know, it's all over social media, right? So it's just, you know, and you to work here and to coach here, it takes a very special personality. You know, I think that is just really, really, that's important to know as well. You know, the one who is very shy and, you know, kind of just wants to hover down in an office, that I don't know if that really works here, you know, because, you know, the people here in this culture, in this state, they want to feel you and touch you, and they want people to embrace them and embrace this culture, which is very different. And, you know, when you look at, you know, obviously, you know, Lane and Will and Kim and those guys, I mean, they embrace what LSU is and quite honestly, what LSU isn't. So I think that that is what makes this such a unique time to be here.
0: So there's, you know, there's a lot of attention right now on Will and how he's building that team and the creativeness in which he's doing that. Obviously, Coach and I were talking in the first segment. Look, you can disagree with it all you want, but if you're in those shoes and you have an opportunity to make a move like that, you do it. So I would say don't hate the player, hate the game. And what's your response when you feel a lot of that pressure coming back? Because you and Will have a long history. You got him back in the coaching world at McNeese, and I know the two of you are very tight.
1: For sure. I think that, you know, we're operating within, you know, the boundaries and the rules that are in place. I mean, that just is really what it is. And, you know, I don't really pay attention to a lot of the national pundits and people going to, you know, say things, do things. But, you know, there's a lot of people that last year played guys that played multiple years in the G League. And, you know, I mean, BYU signed.
2: BYU had one. Hey, we could have used a G League guy back in our day, dude. Where was that rule back then? You know?
1: That's right. I mean, but like, you know, you had, I mean, you know, I mean, you look at Illinois' roster last year and they play, I think they had five or six guys that, you know, played, you know, over in Europe and, you know, call it club or whatever, you know, fancy name they want to put it on it. But, you know, they had a lot of success. And, you know, you look at, I mean, I think I looked at a stat, there's 250 kids that were 24 years or older that played in college basketball last year. I mean, so, you know, there's a lot of things and there's a lot of the narrative that really doesn't get talked about, and that's okay. But I think the easiest thing to say, guys, is that, you know, we're working or coach is working within the parameters that that have been established. And yes, is it creative? 100% it is. You know, will that change next year? Absolutely, it will change. But it has a change and it's still what it is right now. And, you know, those kids that are, you know, have committed in Europe, I mean, we're not the only school in the country that was out there recruiting them. Of the names that I've heard that were also involved. So, Arizona had a really good one. And, you know, like I said, but there's a lot of guys that played college basketball last year that literally played multiple seasons in the G League, which is crazy. And some of that doesn't really get talked about, but that's okay. Again, that comes with the territory, and it's part of being at LSU.
2: The time you spent at McNeese, I've known you a long time, and the cool part for me is, you know, you're a guy that plays along. There's a lot of people I meet, and you know, they get on the ride, the Timmy ride, and then when we part ways, you know, it kind of ends. But you and I have always stayed connected, you and I, even back to when you were recruiting Burgess back at Lone Peak. way back. But your time at McNeese, I feel like that was a pivotal time for you personally. You went through a lot there. I don't know if, you know, obviously the big hurricane ripped through. And so there was a whole lot of things to that job that you kind of inherited as a coach. And just speak to some of that and kind of what that experience was like at McNeese.
1: Thanks for bringing that up to me. I mean, you know, I went to McNeese obviously as a basketball coach, and a very short amount of time after that, my AD, retired. And then all of a sudden COVID hits, and, you know, the president asked me to kind of step in and do both for a little bit. And then right after that, we get hit by hurricanes, right? Which you alluded to. And we went 18 days without power and water.
0: Jeez.
1: Every single facility was destroyed. We had, 400 athletes dispersed all over the country. And our first staff meeting was I had at a picnic table by our track because all of our buildings were destroyed. And the three people that were still there. They were sitting around the table and they all just started crying. And, you know, I've always been a man of faith, and I don't always wear it on my sleeve, but I've always been a man of faith. And I knew at that moment that the good Lord placed me here for something bigger than basketball and even bigger than being an AD. It's to help rebuild a community and help give, provide a light, if you will, to help rebuild an entire community. And we did. And it was really, I say all the time, Timmy, people say, well, how did you, gain your philosophy as an AD, et cetera, et cetera. I look at two things. I look at one, the time I spent as a coach, because as you know, and Scotty, you know this too, that your ability to communicate to coaches is really, really important. And I think I have an ability to do that most don't, just because I spent 25 years doing it. And number two, going through one of the bleakest times and so much adversity, it really made me become a better leader. Those two things, I think, really, developed my philosophy, if you will. And I think I found, as hard as it was, Tim, I went through, as you know, because you're a good friend of mine, I went through a divorce during that same time. And, you know, you sit there and go, I think I found my stride in what I'm really here to do. And that's be an AD and be in the administration. And I found my stride as a leader.
0: You know, the great thing about getting to know you as a person over the last couple of years is that there's a lot of coaches that make the transition into, the athletic director chair. And yet they still want to be a coach. So sometimes coaches out there don't really like working for former coaches because they think they're going to get their hands dirty with them. And they're like, hey, well, you know what? You should have ran this here and maybe this late in the game. And I don't like that set you ran. Whereas you like, look, I know what it's like to be a coach. I know what it's like to work with an AD. I know what I wanted my AD to do. So I'm going to treat my coach the way I wanted to be treated by an AD. And that's really worked for you.
1: You're exactly right, Scotty. I mean, I remember, when I hired, Coach Wade way back, four years ago, I guess now at McNeese, we joked, but I said, look, I don't care how you guard a pick and roll. I don't want to know. It doesn't matter to me. I just want to be able to be a resource for you. And to your point, Scotty, I said exactly that. I said, I knew what it was like as a coach, and as a coach, all I wanted my athletic director to do was tell me the truth. As simple as that is, I just wanted them to be real and say yes or no, and here's why. And don't tell me, oh, yeah, we're going to do that, we'll do this, or yeah, we'll get that. And then all of a sudden, the answer really was no, but you strung me along for 3 months. And I just never did that. And I truly believe that true transparency as an administrator or as an AD goes a long way with your coaches. And that's really what I always wanted as a coach was just tell me just give me the truth. And whether I like it or not is one thing, but I'm definitely going to respect you a lot more when you just are honest with me.
2: I was sitting around, like, you know, this is a few years ago when Heath got the call that they wanted him to do a dual coaching and administrative role. And I remember that night you called me, Heath told me about it, and we were talking through it. And I said to him, you know, there's some pros and cons here. The pro is, you know, you're going to fire yourself. You got job security through the roof. Okay. The con is you've never worked for a bigger jerk in your life. And you've worked some crazy jerks, but now you're going to work for yourself, and there you ain't getting out of that one. So that was one of my good memories. But what was that like that year you were at both the AD and the coach?
1: It was one of the hardest, honestly, because I always felt like I was cheating one, right? Like if I was, you know, watching film during the day, and then, you know, I knew I had a meeting over here, or, you know, like, golly, I'm just so tired, but I got to get on the phone and call recruit. Like, you just, it really is impossible. And in today's world with TV contracts and the pressure to raise money and all that, the ability to do both is really, I mean, it really is impossible to do both, especially at a high level. And I never wanted to, you know, excuse my French, but I never wanted to half-ass anything. And, you know, I knew that, you know, as my dad would say, you know, you can't ride, you know, two horses with one ass. You got to pick a horse.
2: This is true, right? And I know his dad too. And I just love that. I love that.
0: I'm still in that life, for sure.
1: But it's the truth. And yeah. So, you know, I had to pick a horse, and and honestly, I really realized that this was my calling. And I, you know, I thought I was a pretty good coach, but I think I'm a lot better administrator. And I love what I do. I love people. You know, being able to have the vision and lead a bunch of people, and is something that I've really, really

0: Is the kid with the boom box, is he coming with you to LSU, or does he not have any eligibility left?
1: Amir, I want to say Amir is going to be a GA.
0: Yes.
1: Amir's made, hey, but listen, Amir has made so much money in NIL, I don't think he needs to do anything. It's insane.
2: I needed that, too, when I was a manager. I was getting, like, I was paying to do it.
0: I love
1: it. It's insane. I'm telling you guys, it's watching it and seeing the calls when I was at McNeese of the brands, the Buffalo Wild Wings and all them coming. I'm like, what are we talking about? Like, good Lord.
2: That was like, awesome.
0: No, we don't want the players. We want that kid with the boombox. That's the kid we want.
1: 100%.
0: Yeah.
2: Hey, the other question I have, and this is a little bit selfish, but, you know, you did have a stroke of genius and bring just an incredible band out to Lake Charles in the Party Hounds. I assume there's going to be functions at LSU that we could perhaps offer our services. I just want to let you know that I'm kind of expecting that too.
1: 100%. You know, I will, there's a lot of things to do, and
2: that one's down the list. I get it.
1: There's a lot of opportunities, and but I will tell you what, you guys are absolutely killed it, and I love you. I love the band. It's freaking, you guys are the best. It's so cool to see you in that element too, by the way.
0: I
1: just absolutely love it.
0: It's awesome. Hey, you know, the one thing about Louisiana, so a few years ago, I'm calling Utah State football is down there. And by the way, if you haven't been at that stadium and hear Colin Baton Rouge by Garth Brooks, and I mean, it's just, it's unbelievable. But when I went down there, you know, obviously it was the Joe Burrow year. It was a national championship year. I mean, that whole thing was just rolling at that point. And so we're just Utah State. We knew how, you know, what the purpose of the game was. Get the check. Don't get hurt. Get out. But we got treated so well on that trip. And I go up to the broadcast booth and, Chris, your play by play guy had this huge gift basket that had the seasonings, the Tony, I forget the last name, but all of that stuff that I didn't even have room for it to find a way to bring it home. I mean, and we're just Utah State. I mean, the amount of hospitality, the Southern hospitality at LSU, that is real. That is absolutely real. And it was just fun to be a part of it.
1: It is real, you know, and it is a unique place. You know, when I came here, I had a guy tell me, like, look, when you're either going to be there a year and you're going to absolutely fall in love with it and they're going to put their arms around you and embrace you and you're never going to want to leave, or you're going to look and go, okay, what is this Mardi Gras thing and why are these people eating crawfish and this is insane and get me out of here, right? Okay. Well, I fell in love with it. You know, I loved it. And, you know, the first time I went to my first crawfish boil, I was like, what in the world? And now I'm sucking heads and, you know, I'm all over it. Right. So it's been great, man. But the hospitality, it really is second to none. And, you know, there's nothing like a Saturday in the South, at a football game.
0: Yeah.
1: It really is. It's unbelievable. You know, to see the people that are requesting to come in, you know, for the Clemson game. And we got, you know, College Game Day coming in here for the first Saturday. And it is an event, and it's exciting to be a part of it.
2: Add the two Frenchmen to that list, Lacombe and Girard.
0: Yes.
2: You know, our names need to be on that thing.
1: I would love to host you guys. I would love it.
2: We'll come down sometime and do a show from there. That'd be fun.
0: We're going to make it happen. All right, real quick, I just want to get your thoughts on the general landscape of college athletics. 24-team college football playoff. I'm assuming LSU's all on board on that, correct?
1: I think we're kind of back and forth, to be honest with you. You know, I know there's some things out there with 16. You know, I think there's obviously going to be expansion. What is the right number?
0: Yeah.
1: Honestly, Scott, I don't know. But I do think that, you know, the state of college athletics is, you know, look, at the end of the day, we all want you know, some direction, and it's a crazy fluid time in college athletics. And, you know, but I've said this before and I'll say it again, that, you know, at the end of the day, our job as coaches and our job as administrators is to figure out how to win in today's climate. The toothpaste is out of the tube. It's not going to go back in, and we have to be ready to evolve. And, you know, I think the teams and the programs that embraced, you know, change 3 or 4 years ago, the ones that

0: one. I think the ones that embrace change now are the ones that's going to be, it's going to be successful. And, so I don't know where does it go? I mean, that's a, that's a hot topic in a discussion that, obviously, we have our league meetings in Destin, and the Big Ten have their league meetings, coming up as well. So I'm sure there'll be some, interesting conversations at those. And, but it's a fascinating time. It really is.
1: Oh, there's no doubt about it.
2: Hey, Heath, great to visit with you. We'll have you on more. But good luck with everything you're doing. I know you're winning. Winning, winning is what you do everywhere you go. And please give my best to your son, Hayden, who I love so much.
0: I will do that.
2: All right.
0: And oh, thank you guys so much for having me. And I really do hope I can come on again. I love it. This show is going to be awesome. And anytime I can come on, you let me know. And Timmy, by the way, seeing you as a grandfather is off the charts cool.
2: It's the best, man. You've got all sorts of things to wait for yet, but yeah, it's incredible. It's the best thing I've ever been called is Papa.
0: That's awesome.
1: That's
0: hey,
1: cool.
0: Real quick, how's Coach Rose?
2: He's doing awesome. I have my weekly chat with him, and he's doing well, always fighting the battle, and there's yep. always little things that crop up, but he's doing well.
0: It's awesome. There's nobody better, man.
2: Yeah. Well, wow. You're pretty close.
1: Yeah,
2: love you, kid.
1: No doubt.
0: Appreciate you guys. Thank you so much for having me.
1: You got
0: Seriously,
1: it.
0: Thank you.
1: Thanks, Heath. There he is. I still want to keep calling him Coach. I don't think he would mind.
2: He's Coach still.
1: Yeah, it's Coach Schroyer. Heath Schroyer, one of the best. And you know what? He's like, yeah, you know what? Everybody needs a villain. And if that needs to be us, then so be it. But we're playing in the rules that are, or the lack of rules that are out there right now. So I love it. I love the honesty.
2: They're definitely pushing the envelope.
1: Yeah. And he said as much. I love the honesty. I love the commitment to just come on and just talk about it. And you knew he would.
2: Oh, that's him. Yeah, he's an authentic cat.
1: All right, David Locke's going to join us coming up here in a few minutes. Bailey's with us from Mint Medical. Time to get you back into mint condition. I want to talk about the GLPs out there because that's a big hot topic.
2: Yeah.
1: And a lot of times, diabetes is one of the results of being overweight, which then leads to ED. So if you want to nip that in the bud, there's a lot of people out there that are spending crazy amounts of money on those GLPs.
2: Right.
1: You're more than happy to say, hey, show us your bill. And we'll knock some money off of that.
3: Yeah, we'll knock at least $50 off of that. And one thing to keep in mind that all GLPs are not created equal. A lot of them, they mix the B vitamins and some other things in there. So as
1: I'm more than happy to admit I've taken them and I've got them from Mint Medical. And when I took them before at a different place, it was fine. It was doing its job. And then when I got Mint Medical, I was like, whoa. This is different.
3: And it's just because it's not diluted.
1: Yeah.
3: And that's the main difference. And sometimes people say, hey, we can get you started for $199, but they're like, well, but that's for this micro dose. And you're like, well, that's not going to work for me.
1: Yeah.
3: So there's a couple of things. Yeah, they're not all created equal, but we find out where you're at. And a lot of our patients have nothing to do with ED, nothing to do with body contouring. They just are calling and saying, I just want to get my GLPs, and if I can get them cheaper through you, let's do it.
1: And you can do it telehealth and have them shipped to you.
3: Yeah, that's right. Telehealth, the doctor will review it, get the prescription, and send it out to you. So it's just a great way to do it, and they are changing people's lives because they're like, nothing has ever worked that's been safe, and I lose the weight in a way that I can keep it off. But these really do help, and we just talked about there's some new ones that are coming out, but these existing ones are awesome. They really do help people. So
2: The glow. You talked about the glow. Talk about that. I know a lot of people, skin, skin, wrinkle, all that stuff's an issue. You've got opportunities and peptides that will address some of that.
3: Yeah, it's the glow. It's a combination of three different peptides. The Clo with a K has four of them, but the most common one is the glow one. And a lot of young folks, older folks of all ages, they like that one because it really does make your skin look just a lot healthier and younger, and we don't make any claims about it, but it's a lot of people are talking about it, asking about it, and it's a wonderful one. That's the second most popular one, the BPC 157, which, by the way, the Glow has that as one of the three. Those are very popular right now because people are getting great results from it. So
1: at the end of the day, though, the foundation of Mint Medical is the acoustic wave therapy treating ED. If you're struggling with it, number one, you're not alone.
3: Right.
1: Number two, it's way more common than you think, and it has an end date. You can get this addressed, get it fixed, in just a matter of weeks.
3: Yeah, and like you talked about, when men, you know, that's just kind of our nature. We're sensitive about that part of it, but it's okay when they realize every other guy is dealing with this. It's my age. And so let's get it taken care of. And it's non-invasive. That's what we like about it. It's not painful. And we had somebody ask the other day, so how long, what's the downtime? Like, there is no downtime. You're back in business right away. And so it's a great opportunity for somebody to get that part of their life back and restore their relationship if that's been a struggle. And obviously it is for a lot of men.
2: I love how you kind of, you attack it from all sorts of different angles. And so sometimes the culprit can be weight, that's causing malfunction.
3: Right.
2: But the way that you approach it, it's such a unique way, and you can handle it all in one spot.
3: Yeah, it's a holistic approach. I mean, there are other factors and we recognize that, but treating the blood flow is foundational. But if you get that weight down and if you get your hormones dialed in, that goes a long way to helping that part of it. So
1: it all starts with a phone call. All you have to do is call Mint Medical and set up that blood flow analysis absolutely free.
3: Yeah, there's $700 worth of free stuff, no obligation, just for coming in.
1: And so you call there, 801-804-8000. 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You get some great information. And then if you decide to become a client, hey, what better way to take the new you out on a trip, and let's send you to Hawaii or Tahoe or even Branson.
3: That's right. I mean, and that we just realized that, man, we kind of need something that's like, all right, what's going to make me?
1: We do need to be incentivized a little bit. 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
3: we do. And so that is part of it. 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And it's just kind of an effort for us to say, we really believe in what we're doing. 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
1: 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Bailey, you're the best, man. Thanks.
3: Thank you guys
2: for having
3: me.
2: Bailey.
3: You too. Thank you guys.
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0: 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Went a little long with Heath Schroyer. I think David Locke might be making us pay for it a little bit. We weren't going to keep him extra. It would be the same amount of time.
1: Right.
0: You know, we'd be done. We wouldn't extend it any further. Although he does have a way of extending conversations.
1: This is dicey. I just feel like I've walked into dicey.
0: Yeah,
1: with you guys.
0: There were some troubled waters there for a little bit that we're trying to work through. Fortunately, my wife, who is now a very successful licensed therapist, can now help us through some issues. We just got to get everybody in a room and on a couch
1: and talk
0: through our issues.
1: It's like the LSU coaches. Can't get those egos in the
0: same
1: room.
0: Can you imagine what that's like, bringing all those guys into like, hey, we got a company or a athletic department meeting where all the coaches are going to need to be there. You look over, you got Kim Mulkey, you got Lane Kiffin, and he's got Ed Orgeron coming there with him. We didn't even talk about Big Ed going back to LSU.
1: Right. He's just back to just mumble.
0: Yeah. And then you got Lane Kiffin. Oh, we mentioned Lane Kiffin. Then you got Will Wade. Rick Stansbury, Slick Rick.
1: I call her Feathers. Feathers Mulkey.
0: So, I mean, that's quite the, as you mentioned, there's not a lot of lack of ego in that room.
1: Not a lot of reading the room.
0: Yes.
1: For more than just what can I get out of this room.
0: But I am impressed with the conversation in which, Heath Schroyer said, hey, look, it takes a certain type to be successful at LSU. You can't be bury your head in the ground and just focus in on X's and O's. You got to be out there in front of the media. You need to be saying things. You need to be aggressive. And that's what they're looking for in LSU. And well, that's what they got.
1: Well, when they file in for their meeting, I guarantee they play the
0: dum, dum, dum, dum, dum, dum, dum, dum.
1: Yeah. Kim comes in black feathers and a leather helmet.
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0: David Locke, kind enough to hang out with us right here on 97.5, the KSL Sports Zone. David, it's game number two tonight, the Knicks and the Cavs. The Cavs featuring one of the league's best isolation defenders, as mentioned by Kenny Atkinson, James Harden. How do you expect this one to go down?
5: We actually, truthfully, like if you try to overpass, like the one thing people make mistake on Harden is when you try to like over power him and overstrength him, he's actually very good. You get him in too much space, then he really struggles. But there was Kenny Atkinson was being selective in his answer. But it's actually true that when if he can play you with some force, then that's actually when he's not as bad. I think Cleveland has been mercurial at best all season long. The best game they've ever played was game 7 against Detroit. The best 3.5 quarters they've played all year was that against New York. And so there's one of two thoughts here. One is that they've actually clicked in. They've totally found themselves. And I would actually expect them. And then they're, you know, or because they've been a mercurial bunch all year long, that's more than they can overcome. I probably fall on the latter rather than the former. It's rare you see teams change in the playoffs, but they have played better games in the playoffs than they did all season long. And I would say the only other thing I would add on that is I just hope that's not true, because it would really be sad to me if New York just rolls through this thing and then they're fresh and play a just slaughtered Oklahoma City or San Antonio and win the title when maybe they weren't the best team, because they're not the best team.
1: And then everybody in New York would be happy.
5: That's not worth anything.
1: Hey, the other series, the actual like finals that's going on in the West is absolutely incredible. And on a nightly basis, I told Scotty today, I've been around the game my whole life and I've seen things in the first couple nights I've never seen before. Pretty crazy in 2026.
5: So what are those?
1: Well, the drive where he puts it off the glass. He's basically outside lane. And everybody else is kind of seeing where the ball's going, and he's already seeking it out like a, you know, like a drone. And he just lifts his right arm up and dunks the thing the first time. And then the second time, similar play, but he misses it long, and so he just reaches out with his left hand before it can even get to the point where somebody can rebound it. Those are two of them.
0: And then maybe a 32-foot three-pointer. From...
1: Like in the guts of you've got to have it. Like if that doesn't go in, you're a complete goat for taking it. The wrong kind of goat.
5: Right.
1: I just think he's showing some backbone, you know?
5: I mean, the other thing I thought is I thought he looked tired last night.
1: He did. Scotty called that one. What's that?
5: Like, he was tired. I mean, I was so blown away by how much he ran the floor in game one. Like, even just trailing fast breaks, trying to get there in time to block a shot, or just the extra effort he put out running the floor. Like, I thought he put out a Russell Westbrook, like, peak level exhaustion performance, every ounce of energy type performance in game one. And I didn't think his body was moving as well, and I thought he was tired in game two. And so what did he have, 29 and 17 or something?
0: Yeah, yeah. Kind of a went backwards a little bit. Yeah.
1: It probably helped that the Oklahoma City's philosophy was just wrap him up. I mean, the physicality amped up from Caruso to who I felt like that was a perfect match, was put Hartenstein on him, have him beat him up.
5: It will be interesting to see what the league, how the league. I mean, this guy's the league for the next decade.
0: Yeah.
5: And it'll be, there's got to be a real decision on how much you're protecting the league. And I mean, teams are just going to beat the crap out of them because there's not another answer.
0: Yeah.
5: And like the Jordan rule stuff was cute, but it's not great. Like it's actually not a good answer. You don't want the league just wrestling and beating up your best player and having it so he's not able to show his skills. That would be bad for the game. So this is going to be interesting to see how he's officiated.
0: This series appears like we're, I mentioned before the series started, I thought Oklahoma City would win the title in 19 games. I'm not so confident about that anymore, especially with this San Antonio series and San Antonio playing as well as they are. But OKC got back to the physicality, and I don't think you'll see an adjustment on the officiating in the course of this series, maybe going forward, years down the line. But how does San Antonio combat that level of physicality that they got thrown at them last night?
5: Well, if Dylan Harper can't play and De'Aaron Fox can't play, I think this series is over fast, actually.
0: Yeah, that's a good point. I'll give you that. Yeah, for sure.
5: Like, I mean, I think it might be over in five.
1: Yeah, I mean, they were down to Jordan McLaughlin off the bench last night.
5: Yeah, they're playing some non-NBA players right now. They're that beat up. The Jalen Williams injury is a really big deal on the other side. Like, I think they need him, but you can't lose two players in the same position. And the other impact of that is the burden it puts on every other player, right? So Stephen Castle, who's been, despite the 20 turnovers, has been really, really good, is being asked to just do too much if he's literally bringing it up every single time. And eventually he falls off. And then you're going to have Devin Vassell bail him out a little bit. Well, then Devin Vassell falls off. Like, I just think if you're missing 70 minutes of basketball in Dylan Harper and De'Aaron Fox, it's just too much. And I think Oklahoma City actually rolls a little bit at this point if those guys can't play.
1: It's kind of the big thing I saw with Castle, too. And I was telling Scotty, it's like his turnovers are so lazy at times, you know, but which speaks to probably fatigue in handling that pressure. But, I feel like if he could just tighten up, not making 50-50 decisions, you know. But, again, the heat of the battle creates – and he's a young kid, so he's going through it for the first time.
5: Yeah, I mean, I just thought he was seeing things that weren't there.
1: No, I mean, it did look that bad at times, you know. Yeah. Majerus used to talk about turnovers like he said there's two types of turnovers, omission and commission. He'd break it down
5: to that. I remember that.
1: And he'd say, you know, if you're trying, you know, for instance, Doliak, if you get a rebound and throw it ahead and Andre just fumbles it out, like that's a team play, you know. It was the ones where you go somewhere without a purpose, leave your feet to pass. All those things are more the the other type.
5: So all right, I need to know, what's your draft board right now? Give me your top 5, 6 on your draft board. You can change it next week. I'm asking every week, what's your draft board right now?
1: Okay, I'm going to say that it's going to go.
0: Is this how he thinks it's going to go,
5: personal one? Tim Lacombe gets to draft the top 5 players in the NBA draft based on his Tim Lacombe's board. Austin Ainge has called you into the office. He wants your draft board of the players. What you think? What's your top 5?
1: I'm going Darren Peterson 1, AJ 2, Boozer 3, Wilson 4.
0: You go Acuff maybe above Wilson?
1: No, I'm going to stay Wilson there for now. I can change next week, he said.
0: Oh, yeah, for sure.
1: I've heard great things about Burries.
0: Oh, the Arizona guy?
1: Yeah.
5: He's rising.
1: Yeah.
5: He's rising.
0: Oh, I called one of those games. That dude saved Arizona. Utah State was throwing everything at him, and Burries is the one that pulled him through on that one.
1: I'm hearing Burries and is it Mikel Brown?
0: Yeah.
5: Yeah.
1: From Louisville. So I'm going to put – I'll go with those 5 for right now.
5: Well, that was more than 5, by the way. That was 6.
1: Oh, okay. Well, cut off the last one then.
0: That Plano math. It's okay.
1: I went to the U. I said that yesterday.
5: So you don't have Acuff in that. I'm kind of mystified that Acuff's not in the top 5 conversation.
1: I just I have a hard time in this day and age of the NBA looking my owner in the face. And I understand he measured out fine like Dame does. But you got to be more of a – you got to have more of a presence defensively nowadays, I think.
5: Yeah, his defense was really horrific, but
1: his size limits what kind of defender he can be.
5: Yeah, I mean, I guess I'm buying in on it. He measured out as Dame Lillard, and then that seems like that's not that small. And Donovan and Jaylen are still playing, so I get you can't be small, but they're still playing.
1: But they're obviously very dynamic, right? So he'd
5: to
1: be
5: old. This kid might be that dynamic.
1: Yeah, maybe so. I mean, I'm not ready to put him there.
5: 18 games of the year. Last 18 games of the year, he averaged 27 points, shot 47% and 46% from 3. All the other guys in the last 18 games of the year got worse.
1: So Acuff's in your 5 this week.
5: I think so. Yeah, he might even be in. What? He might even be
1: 4.
5: Like I don't. Yeah, and
0: I know you like.
5: If I wasn't comfortable on Peterson's medical, he's going to move to 3.
1: What are you hearing on that? Anything?
5: The defense is. The defense is real, but like, no, seriously, like, so the last 10 games of the year that Peterson played after Oklahoma State, when he has the cramp, he's not good. Like, he shoots 37%, 26% from 3. AJ's shooting gets worse as the season goes on. I know the storyline is, well, Richie Saunders got hurt. Okay, but the fact is his shooting got worse.
1: Right.
5: Cameron Boozer averaged 4 turnovers a game in the ACC tournament and the NCAA tournament, and I am mesmerized by the idea of Cameron Boozer as a ball handler. I'm mesmerized by it. But the fact is he turned over 4 times when suddenly teams were seeing him a third time and teams were scouting. The one kid who had no problems in big games is Acuff.
1: No, he definitely pops off the page. I'm going to do some more Acuff time. I've been trying to dig out the differences in these 4 guys.
5: Yeah,
0: Do you
5: what's your thought on Boozer as a ball? Like, the second most common action that Boozer had this year at Duke was he was the pick and roll ball handler. Going back and watching Duke, when they needed a big play, John Schreier called for high pick and rolls with Boozer as the ball handler. That was his go-to. Like, I would think coaches tell you something.
1: Yeah,
5: what is our thought on whether Cameron Boozer is actually a pick and roll ball handler being guarded by a 4 who then switches with a smaller 1 or 2, and now all of a sudden you're popping the other guy and Boozer's overpowering the guard to the, like, it's, I don't know. What is our thought here?
1: I think that it's a very intriguing option, which I think you can go down the list and talk about all those guys like that. But you're right. Most people talk about him as a pick and pop guy or a handoff player, but that's a whole nother That's a whole, that opens a whole another can of possibilities, especially with a pretty versatile group.
5: You run a fake handoff and then bring the next guard up on a pick and roll, and now all of a sudden he's playing off the bounce. I mean, it's interesting. I mean, I, like in the Will Hardy offense, like I get pretty excited about Boozer setting the pin down for Ace Bailey, who's being guarded by a two, and then Boozer rolls the two into the paint, right?
1: Right.
5: And now Boozer's playing post up on a point guard or a shooting guard. Like, that's pretty interesting to me. Like, particularly if we have a floor spread and there's not a, another big coming to help. The problem with Boozer, if there's someone coming to help, then the shot's not getting off because he just doesn't get up. But it's also pretty interesting of having him rumble down the lane
1: with a small
5: on a one or a two.
1: Yeah. Well, he'll win that. He'll win that battle.
5: Right. Like that could, and then if he can do that, the I haven't really gone down this road a lot, but if he can do that, the lineups you can play him with get very interesting. Right? Because maybe he's your offensive one or two, but he's your defensive four or five. Like, then you can start playing around with some interesting groupings.
0: Lloyd's giving us the signal. We got to let you go, David. Appreciate it.
5: That's good. Good to cut off good content just for the sake of it. That's good. That's way good, Lloyd.
0: Now I got both of you guys mad at me.
1: Hey,
5: streaming numbers.
1: We're all friends. Yeah. No, we're all friends.
0: Hey, when you're PDing, you had a clock that you had to stick with, right?
5: I PD in a different era. I'm not sure that Lloyd's right in this era.
0: Oh, okay. I'll have Lloyd's back on that one. It's all good.
5: You're great.
0: Thanks,
1: David.
0: David.
1: We love you, man. Thanks for coming on.
5: Yeah.
0: All right, see you. Bye. It's David Locke right here on 97.5 The KSL Sports Zone. All right, Lloyd, I was not throwing you under the bus. All I was doing is because he would respect you as an authoritative figure. If I said, hey, David, we've got to let
6: he's
0: you go.
6: So worried. That's
0: he's like,
6: fine.
0: He's like, oh, what, no, one more thing. I got
6: Lloyd's
0: you one more
6: us
0: thing.
6: The side eye.
0: But if I say, hey, the boss is saying we got to let you go.
6: You could have easily just said, thank you, David.
0: I try, and then he just
6: bulldozes
0: through it.
6: You're driving that wedge, and that's okay.
0: Okay.
6: I'm good with it.
0: All right.
1: I'm Switzerland.
0: You're like Hans during the Force South, just backing away.
1: I'm just going to sit here.
0: Did you call me that? Jeez. That's abusive. That's a toxic working situation I'm working with here. 97.5, the KSL Sports Zone.
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9: I'd almost guarantee you Washington knows who they're going to pick. All that other stuff is just garbage. It always is.
0: Sure.
9: All that other stuff is, oh, there's this person's number one this time. And this person. Washington today knows their guy.
10: The Jazz probably know who they would take it to
9: they
10: right
9: absolutely
10: now.
9: Absolutely do.
10: I was talking to somebody and they said, yeah, the 27 and 28 draft stink. The 28 draft? That's 2 years away. They're like, yeah, it's a bad draft. Okay.
9: Right.
10: So they've known this draft is going to be good for a long time, which is A, why they traded for Jaren Jackson Jr., why they set this up for 4 years because they knew that this was how long they had to rebuild and wanted to have a chance in the Wemby draft, the Cooper Flagg draft, and this draft. It was a great section to rebuild. Why the Jazz did it at exactly this time. It's probably why they were comfortable trading Donovan Mitchell and Rudy Gobert when they did, knowing that this is what was coming down the pipeline, but also knowing that like you probably have to end in 2026 because of 2027 and 2028 drafts. Stand.
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0: Summer is on its way. 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

0: Lloyd's giving us the signal. We got to let you go, David. Appreciate it.
1: Yeah, that's good. Good to cut off good content just for the sake of it. That's good. That's the way to go, Lloyd.
0: Okay, first off, did you tell me that it was time to wrap up? You did, and so I just said...
2: You can't wrap it on your own?
0: No, I was just saying...
2: You can't just, like, wrap it
3: hey,
2: like
3: my mom said I have to go home.
0: Yeah, see, it's like, you know, mom said I gotta go, so I gotta go. You know, I would love nothing more than to keep talking, but...
2: Yeah, would you?
0: Yeah, not really. It was time to wrap up.
3: Switzerland.
0: There are certain things that you get overly angry about, and this doesn't seem like a hill worth dying on. This doesn't seem like it's a big deal.
3: Switzerland.
0: Look at that. Look at that.
3: Wimbanyama.
0: You got to get a mic on you or a camera
2: I've
0: on you.
2: I've got a mic.
0: No, you need a camera on you. It does work.
2: It doesn't work.
0: When you're mean mugging like that, it's getting out of hand.
3: The Murray comes out in him. I get it now. Identify with it.
0: The mean streets of Murray over there. Coach, I'll see you tomorrow.
3: Why am I thrown into this? That was plural.
0: You're catching strays for sure. Hey, Jake and Ben coming up next, 97.5, the KSL Sports Zone.
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0: The Jazz selecting number 2 in the upcoming NBA draft. So, if there's one thing that scares me, AJ's the safer pick. 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If I'm the Jazz, then I take that risk on Darren Peterson. 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

0: Jake and Ben, 97.5, the KSL Sports Zone. Jake Scott, Ben Anderson. Happy, is it Thursday?
1: It is Thursday today.
0: I'm going on vacation, not next week, but the week thereafter.
1: Mm-hmm.
0: And do you get anxiety before traveling?
1: Not that bad. Not the way you do.
0: I do, and it's gotten so much worse as I've gotten older. And I'm excited for when Christian has to take his first plane ride as a parent, because traveling with children is really something, but does get easier as they get older. But my wife's already bringing up packing this weekend. It's just like, oh!
2: Packing a week early?
0: Well, with like concerts and dance recitals and soccer tryouts and a zillion other things, we're like wall to wall.
1: You have a busy life.
0: Until we leave.
1: And, again, this sounds like a knock. I love your wife, so it's not. I've known your wife. Well, I went to high school with her, but I didn't know her then. But I've known your wife for some time. She's just very well prepared.
0: Mm-hmm.
1: She crosses her T's and she dots her I's. And A, it's why she is who she is, which is a very impressive person. She's an extraordinarily impressive human being because she is very well organized.
0: She is.
1: But that starts with prepping for your vacation ahead of the time some people do.
0: I'm just a bad traveler. So she gets to she really gets to take the lead. I'm a bundle of anxiety.
1: Yeah.
0: I had to take my kids through security, and this is when my youngest was like a baby. And I was so frazzled that somebody offered to help me, like just a lady standing there like, "Are you okay, sir? Do you need some help?"
1: Something's wrong.
2: It's a backhanded compliment.
0: Yeah. Oh, yeah. I said, "No, thank you, ma'am. I'm sorry. I've got this under control."
2: Do I look like I need
0: help? I swear. Yeah. Oh, I totally did.
1: Ignore the tears. I'm fine.
0: No, I told you. I don't know if it was a gift or she just did it, but it had to be right after the first trip I ever took with my wife, and she got me TSA pre-check. She was like, anything
1: to make this easier.
0: Anything to make this easier on you. We need to take those steps, because this ain't going to last if we don't figure it out.
1: That first trip with your partner is really interesting, because you can't really tell what it's going to be like until you go. Because there are bad travelers. There are relaxed travelers. There are leave late for the airport people. There's overpacked people. There's all kinds. Yeah. It's like going to a movie for the first time and going to be like, is this person going to talk loudly the whole time? I don't know. I'd never thought about that. Are they going to pull out their phone in the middle? Are they start texting in the middle of a movie? Friend, you know, or spouse or partner or whatever. So, yeah, there's some of those gambles. You just never know.
0: I've got my first trip with my wife, we went to see the University of Washington Law School. So mm-hmm. we went to Seattle mm-hmm. for a weekend or whatever. And it everything turned out fine. There were a couple of funny stories from it. But we did hang out with her friend. She had a friend, Eric, who lived up there, who I did not know at the time was sweet on my beloved. Mm-hmm. But apparently he was. Which I found
1: out
0: later.
1: Eric.
0: Shout out, Eric. Perfectly fine human. I didn't know this at the time, whatever. I just thought it was some guy, so I was having a good time. But in hindsight, now knowing that information, this is even more funny. I'll put a question to you. So we went out for breakfast with this guy, Eric, and it was one of those places that had an eating challenge.
1: Okay.
0: And so he decided to eat a 12-egg omelet.
1: Oh.
0: And it came on a pizza.
1: Okay.
0: Pizza pan,
1: uh-huh.
0: And it was over a bed of hash browns. So this is a lot of very filling food.
1: Mm-hmm.
0: And he ate every dang bite, totally cleaned it up. But if you were trying to
1: impress a gal,
0: woo a gal in town with her boyfriend, what do you think about the 12-egg omelet angle?
1: I'm not sure that's my approach necessarily.
0: No?
1: But
0: he wasn't even like a giant dude. He was kind of tall.
1: He wouldn't eat free at the heart attack.
0: No.
1: Or whatever it's called.
0: No, far from it.
1: Okay. No, that wouldn't be my approach, though I'm not exactly Casanova.
0: Yeah.
1: You know, I'm not a real ladies' man. So I'm sure there are some people who do some ridiculous things that have found success attracting the opposite sex.
0: Now,
1: or same, whatever.
0: Now, my wife didn't say, well, I'm going to ditch this loser and go with the 12-egg omelet guy. That didn't happen. But I don't know. I don't know if that was a good angle. I don't think so.
2: Well, the real question is, what was your response? You said you didn't realize?
0: No, I had no idea he had a crush on her.
2: You didn't follow up with a 13 egg omelet?
1: Yeah, no. What did you order? That does matter.
0: Oh, I have no clue. I have no idea what I ordered.
2: Something. I see you're 12. I'll raise you by one.
0: No, something normal.
1: Because if you were like, I think it's a yogurt parfait morning for me.
0: No, I'd say like eggs and bacon or something.
1: Okay, yeah. You had to go with like something a little bit more than like, this dude's eating a dozen eggs and hash browns. Yeah, you can't get the like oatmeal, a cup of oatmeal.
2: Black coffee for me. That's it.
0: Yeah. I did enjoy
1: A lemonade and coffee. Yeah, lemonade and a parfait.
0: Enjoy watching it. Because I was like, I think this dude's going to do it. I think this guy's going to do it. A dozen egg omelet? Are you kidding me?
1: Have you done stupid things to try and attract women?
0: Not like that.
1: Christian, you?
3: Like that?
2: No.
1: Huh.
2: I probably could eat a 12 egg omelet, though.
0: I'm sure we all have. I mean, I don't know
1: about... Yeah, in
0: about,
1: retrospect, sure. Of course I have.
0: I don't know about going to that...
1: Extreme.
0: Extent.
1: Yeah.
0: I did pretend to be into puzzles to spend time with my wife.
1: Okay.
0: When we were dating. Because she had a roommate who was super into jigsaw puzzles. Which I hate.
1: Okay.
0: But I was like, yeah, let's do it.
1: Yeah.
0: Let's puzzle. She was doing them like upside down. She was like really good at it.
1: Yeah.
0: I'm sitting over here getting frustrated. It's been hours.
1: Just trying to find the corners. Leave me alone.
0: So I did that.
1: Okay.
0: We all have a good laugh about it now in retrospect. But that's pretty harmless.
1: It's the stupidest thing you've done to attract somebody.
0: To attract a date.
1: Yeah.
0: I'll have to give that. I'm sure there's other things that I've absolutely done. Why not?
1: Yeah.
0: All right.
1: I'm sure I tried to like play cool music that I thought everyone would like. Then I realized it was only my weird music. I was like, that's not going to work in retrospect.
0: No.
1: You don't like this band.
0: Yeah, no.
1: No, you're not.
0: Unless
1: nobody likes this band.
0: Unless you find somebody who's pretentious about music and then you guys can identify.
1: Yeah. Let us know.
0: Ben dims the lights and puts on like, this is a garage band from Newark.
1: You've never heard this. That's great.
0: You wait till we get to the B side. All right, that is good for the call in. I like it. So go to the KSL Sports app, hit the call in, send in your wonderful content, and if it's any good, we'll play it. Especially if it's good, we'll play it. Sometimes if it's mean, Ben, which is a good transition because I'd just like to say to our guy Jared. I was thinking about our guy Jared watching the entire game yesterday.
1: Jared is a listener who used to listen to us at night because we did the earlier show, and now the podcast isn't uploaded before he does whatever he does at night, so he listens to us in the morning when he goes to the gym.
4: Keep up the good work. You guys are shooting maybe 50-50.
1: We were on the right side of 50 last night.
0: We were – it was really a slight – because he was just saying that now that he can listen to our show with hindsight that we're really wrong a lot.
1: After whatever game we are prepping or previewing, he listens after that game has been played so he can tell how often the things we say are totally wrong.
0: How much we're wrong.
1: But you're right. After the Oklahoma City Thunder last night, even the series 1-1 over San Antonio, that cannot be the approach you took this morning.
0: Take that, Jared. Take that, bro.
1: Go lift some weights.
0: I don't think it would have been possible for us to be more right about a basketball game and what a team should have done to combat what I was told was the best basketball player that's ever donned the planet.
1: And our take was essentially, hey, if you're losing the rebounding battle by 21 rebounds, put your better rebounder on the floor more often. When there was a large contingent, I listened to the Zach Lowe show, his podcast. He said the same thing. I don't think you can ever play Isaiah Hartenstein in this series. He's out of the series. And he played as much as he could in the first half, minus some foul trouble, and then was absolutely critical throughout the second half.
0: Critical! Yeah. He was awesome You can make an argument he was the MVP of the dang game. Critical rebounds. And I give you credit, Ben. You hit the rebounding thing hard yesterday, and you were 100% right on the money. But you see, in the fourth quarter, where San Antonio's trying to get a little mo to get back into it, and all of a sudden Hartenstein gets a monster freaking rebound and gets the possession ended. Or, I mean, how many offensive rebounds did he have?
1: Eight offensive rebounds.
0: Oh, and keeping possessions alive. Critical stuff. And then, speaking of those runs at the end of the game, Ben, did you notice that Wemby was so tired he could barely lift his dang arms?
1: There were actual possessions where he didn't run the floor. He didn't get back on the other side. He basically cherry-picked defensively. He didn't get back on the offensive side of the floor. He was so tired.
0: Hartenstein is heavy. He's a heavy player. Mm-hmm. It takes a lot of energy to play against that guy. It does not take a lot of energy to run over Alex Caruso.
1: Right.
0: We talked about that at the end of the second overtime of a game when he's doing backflips down the dang floor and winning the game single-handedly. How's that possible?
1: Yeah.
0: Well, last night at the end of the fourth quarter, dude, was out of gas.
1: One of the other narratives, and I don't want to leave that too quickly because there was some funny stuff that people were asking me about on social media about what Shea said about Hartenstein after the game, and I think there was a pretty simple explanation for it. But the other narrative was, well, you can't shoot mid-range shots. That'll kill you. You just simply can't shoot mid-range shots. If you shoot mid-range shots in today's NBA, they kick you off the team. Your team gets kicked out of the playoffs. You can't do it in the slightest. Well, last night, the Thunder took a bunch of non-paint twos. So inside the three-point line, not in the paint. They took 19 of them. They made 11 of them. Great shot. If you're going to hit 11 of 19 shots on twos, you're doing just fine. And they even, on non-restricted area twos, so not inside the little tiny circle, but everywhere else in the paint, they were 9 of 20, which is not great, but it was enough. And what you saw last night, specifically, I remember a very obvious Alex Caruso play in the fourth quarter, where they had kind of killed the Spurs with mid-range jump shots. He's at about the free throw line, and Wemby says, they've made enough of these, I have to go guard him. And he kicks the ball inside. I can't remember who gets the ball for layup, A.J. Mitchell or somebody, but he kicks it to the inside the paint for a wide-open layup, because Wemby has to respect you. And not because the numbers say he has to respect you, but because he's a human being, and human beings are dumb, and he says, I saw them make that shot. I got to stop him from making that shot, so I'm going to go guard him. And then the rim's wide open. It's like, I know what the math says. Believe it or not, we're not processing the game as quickly as the math says after. So when you see a guy make a bunch of shots in a row, your natural instinct is going to be, I guess I better guard him. And so he goes out to guard him, and the paint's wide open. And that's why you do have to sprinkle in actually some mid-range jump shots, even if in hindsight, they're not great shots.
0: Well, let me ask you this, and I'm kind of glad you brought this up, because I noticed something yesterday, and I should have asked Coach Lacombe about this as we were changing over. And you tell me, you know, you're a basketball guy. But Locke came on with us and was talking about spacing. And it was while he was making his point about Hartenstein saying he's not playable, that Zach Lowe apparently shares. Mm-hmm. It's about spacing. If you're pulling Wemby out of the paint with his guy, if his guy can shoot, right? Well, what about if Isaiah Hartenstein is standing in the dunker spot? Because then Wemby is glued to the dunker spot. He's not out blocking mid-range shots. He's not even really I guess he's contesting the rim, but what happens when you contest at the rim and leave the dunker spot open, Ben? Remind me.
1: They dunk.
0: That's kind of the point of the position, no?
1: That's why it's called that.
0: Ronnie Brewer was pretty good in the old...
1: It's where Walker lives.
0: Yeah, dunker spot. I mean, it's kind of the point. But for the spacing nerds out there, if he's glued to the dunker spot,

0: restricted area, Hartenstein did last night. He took 8 shots overall, but he shot 4 of 8. So he was 50% from the floor. I can show you his shot chart. It's just really tiny here. The whole thing's bright green because what does he have? He has an A-plus floater. He has a great little push shot, touch shot that he can put up over Wemby. Even when Wemby jumps as high as he can, he can put the arc on it. So again, to that point, put him in the dunker spot. It's okay that Wemby sits there, but if he hits that shot effectively enough, yes, Wemby has to worry about him. And if you do get a switch where a smaller guy is guarding him, Hartenstein will beat you because he is still a 7-foot-tall person, and he will beat a smaller player. So there are just all these little ways, actually, to counter everything you see. And I think what's important to remember, because, yeah, I watch a ton of basketball. I'm not a coach. I don't know why to run certain sets if you want to get that person's 3 matched up on your 5 or that person's guard matched up on your 3. They have all the sets and know exactly how to run certain plays to get the specific matchups just by position, like chess, setting up an attack, that they just enter the game knowing. And I'm not going to lie to you, and I don't know how to do that. I don't know that part of the game. I don't know those X's and O's the way every coach, every player does. But like even last night, the first thing they do is they come out in the first quarter, and not to get too dorky with play calls, but they run all these Gortat screens. And if you don't know what a Gortat screen is, it's made famous by Marcin Gortat, the Polish hammer who used to play in Washington and played in Orlando. And basically you screen and then you rescreen lower in the paint. So you set a high pick and roll, and then as you roll, you seal off the big and the guard gets a layup. It's essentially what it is. It's kind of your guard has to kind of run an S movement to get around the screen the first time at the top, and then he circles back and the big man rolls straight to the rim and then seals the backside so the big man can't come get over and help. I will tell you the truth, I didn't know that's the solution for a big shot blocker like Wemby. I didn't realize before last night that that's why people use the Gortat screen specifically. But you know who does? Mark Daigneault. So in the first game, when they haven't practiced that play for 45 minutes in practice, he probably can't just say, scrap what we've been doing, we're doing Gortat screen after Gortat screen the whole time. But when he gets practice, he does know how to do that. He knows how to counter what the Spurs are doing. And now Mitch Johnson, the head coach of the Spurs, has to run a counter to it. And there are different ways to counter Spain pick and roll, Gortat screens, all these things. And those are coaches. That's not what I do. I don't know how to do that. I don't pretend to know how to do that. But they do know how to do those types of things. So whenever you hear somebody talking in absolutes, Zach Lowe or anybody else, can't do it. Can't play this guy in this series. Uh-huh. Nobody can speak absolutely.
1: With one exception. Billy Donovan and his...
0: can't play Cantor?
1: Can't play Cantor.
0: Okay, that might have been right.
1: Right.
0: There are certain players you can't play.
1: I wish people were watching on video right there, as I said, with one exception. Ben looks at me like, what? How dare you?
0: And then you said Billy Donovan.
1: He's like, oh, yeah.
0: That's right.
1: Yeah, that's
0: you are right about that. Happy birthday, Annis, yesterday, by the way.
1: Can't play Cantor.
0: So, again, I understand my own naivete. I understand how little I know about the game. And trust that the greatest coaches on the planet, because they actually are, it's how they have these jobs, for the most part,
1: okay,
0: know how to attack very specific situations. So Hartenstein was played off the floor in the first game. That doesn't mean he's played off the floor for the series. And then to go to the real simple, stupid stuff we were talking about yesterday at 5 o'clock. If you're not rebounding well, put your best rebounder on the floor. Sometimes we try to get so tricky defensively rebounding and we way overthink it. And it's very similar to shooting. If you need more shooting on the floor, put your best shooter out there. If you need more rebounding, put your best rebounder out there. If you need a better defense like the Jazz need next year, draft or sign defensive players. It's not actually rocket science. That part of it is really easy. The very specific X's and O's, far more difficult.
1: It is funny. That's, I don't know if you're much of a chess player, but that's how I play chess. I get so wrapped up in thinking of what I'm going to do, and then I'm going to do this, and then this, and I'll never see this coming. And then all of a sudden it's like, oh, checkmate.
0: Yeah.
1: Oh, I lost?
0: I didn't know you could do that. I wasn't paying attention to that
1: at
0: all.
1: Wait, what?
0: Yeah.
1: Yeah, I just brought this right down there, and I got you. Oh! Anyway, you can get lost in that sort of thinking. I totally agree with you. Maybe you just don't.

0: lose the rebounding battle by 20. And maybe you win an overtime game.
1: And again, not to...
0: And they did. They still lost, right?
1: The rebounding battle, yes, absolutely.
0: But they didn't get creamed.
1: But what did we say?
0: 45-41.
1: You have to stop Wemby from getting 22 rebounds and get him to 12 or 15.
0: Right.
1: He had 17. Still a masterful rebounding game. But he didn't have 22 in a game that was decided by 9 points.
0: Yeah, and they got 17 offensive rebounds, which is a huge number.
1: So just got to kind of do that. And when you lean on Wemby and hammer Wemby and don't make him quote-unquote guard or quote-unquote be guarded by J-Dub, who we'll see if he's hurt. That's a big storyline the rest of the way. Obviously, his hamstring is not right. Or Alex Caruso. That's not that difficult. Jake, I bet you're not actually a great defensive player.
0: No.
1: But my daughter, who is 4'10 and weighs 100 pounds, she can lean on me all she wants. It's not going to do anything.
0: Uh-huh.
1: You probably aren't a good defensive player.
0: No. Nope.
1: But you lean on me for 25 minutes, and I'm going to be way more tired than if my daughter does.
0: Uh-huh.
1: It's not that difficult.
0: It's like my guy building a cabin.
1: Exactly.
0: Yeah, I know. No, we. You know what we should pull for a drop is that, honestly, that line from Kareem in Airplane. That you tell your dad to go out there and
1: drag
0: Lanier and Walton up and down the floor for 48 minutes.
1: Exactly right.
0: We need to pull.
1: Yeah.
0: We need to pull that clip. It's a great line.
1: Yeah.
0: But it definitely is true. Big guys get tired because they spend a lot of energy.
1: And Wemby's not perfect.
0: No. Nope.
1: Wemby is the front runner, clearly, to be the best player in the NBA for the next 5 years. There's no doubt about it. I don't think there's any reason to argue that. There's nobody else who I think is particularly close.
0: Well, Jared Butler.
1: But that doesn't mean he's a perfect player or doesn't have flaws, because every great player has had flaws. And he will too. And so you get to the playoffs and you find out what they are and then you exploit them. I mean, that's the game.
0: It's kind of the point of series, really.
1: Mm-hmm.
0: No, I mean,
1: it's
0: what makes them interesting.
1: Why you don't do one game.
0: Yeah, right.
1: You find out what the other team can and can't do, and you work on it.
0: It's why regular season has always been a little fake, because you do the same thing every single night. You do very little adjusting to your opponents.
1: Not scouting.
0: And then you get into the playoffs, and it's every night you could be doing something entirely different.
1: Mm-hmm. I mean,
0: the reason Ty Lue beat Captain Jack in the Clippers-Jazz series, that famous one, is because Ty Lue threw his whole offensive game plan into the toilet and said, "Hey, man," and I'm not just calling you that because I can't remember your name, "go stand in the corner and shoot threes."
1: Yeah.
0: "Hey, man."
1: M-A-N-N.
0: "Let's see if Rudy guards you."
1: No, he's not guarding you?
0: No. We'll knock yourself right
1: and
0: out.
1: And they won't guard you.
0: You can that open three, right? "You bet, Skip." And then series over. You know, crazy.
1: Yep.
0: So what do the Spurs do now in response?
1: Mm-hmm. And they will. They'll have a response.
0: I'm sure.
1: Yeah. You have to.
0: Can't wait till the team starts poisoning the other team's food. That's when you know a series has really gotten good. Just like the Jazz fans did to Michael Jordan in what year?
1: 98.
0: Is that when that was?
1: I think that was the second
0: the
1: one.
0: Poison pizza incident?
1: Game 5. Game 4.
0: We once talked to the person who supposedly made that pizza. And he said he did not poison Michael Jordan.
1: But if you did, would you say it on the air?
0: At this point, why not?
1: You think? Does he still own a pizza company?
2: What's the statute of limitations?
0: I have no idea.
1: On attempted murder?
2: It wasn't murder.
0: It wasn't murder. He didn't die.
1: Well, yeah, that's why it was attempted murder. I didn't say murder. I said attempted murder.
0: Listen, some mild poisoning is not attempted murder. It's some other felony, I'm sure. But attempted murder? Come on.
1: For Michael, he would catch a big charge.
0: For it to be attempted murder, Michael would have to be like clinging to life.
1: He was clinging to Scottie Pippen. I watched the game.
0: But he was openly accused on that Last Dance documentary of poisoning Michael Jordan, essentially. But it also could have been some guy who was just clowning us.
1: Yeah, could have been any random dude. Or Michael could have been drunk. I don't know.
0: That was always the rumor, right?
1: Went to Vegas.
0: That's why I was so shocked to hear poison pizza. But, you know, those days were rough. You did what you had to do to win series.
1: Correct.
0: We'll have top three
1: real
0: stories.
1: Real competitors.
0: Top three stories today at KSLSports.com. Like goofy morning radio shows calling the team hotels. You remember that?
1: Mm-hmm. We don't do that anymore.
0: We should.
1: Yeah, we could.
0: Why aren't we doing that?
1: We're not in the morning.
0: We could do it. We could bring it to the afternoon.
1: No one's at their hotel right now.
0: We've got a pretty lighthearted show.
1: Nobody's in their hotel room from 2 to 6.
0: Look, come in early and record it during nap time. I guess that was part of the gag, is you're live at 6 in the morning, so you're calling them live on the radio.
1: Yeah.
0: It wouldn't be as funny in the afternoon.
1: Wait, you hear what they said next.
0: Way to pour water on it, Ben. We were rolling. 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

0: 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You just going to let your kids run wild in the neighborhood for the summer?
1: A little bit of that, yeah, for sure.
0: We're purposely building in free weeks for the nine-year-old.
1: Uh-huh.
0: So she can do a little bit of that, run around, and I'm a little fearful that we'll just evolve into watching television.
1: Yeah, you got to be careful with that.
0: Got to keep an eye on that,
1: and
0: right?
1: My kids certainly can fall victim to it. I'm going to have to be pretty planned about it.
0: But that's a good thing, right? I mean, because let me just put it this way, and nobody cares about this, but if you wanted to, my nine-year-old summer could be super structured. Like camps and all this stuff that's available to kids these days, pretty crazy.
1: Yeah.
0: I think you got to have some of that built in. Got to find something to do.
1: Go be out bored. There. And, yeah, boredom's a good thing.
0: Go out and do something.
1: Figure out how to stop being bored.
0: Yeah, right.
1: Yeah.
0: I think there's a little value there,
1: yeah.
0: No?
1: Yeah, absolutely.
0: All right. Time for the top three stories of the day at KSLSports.com. 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
2: Number one. Cavs-Knicks, game two in New York tonight.
1: I'm really curious to see how Cleveland responds. The truth is, and I've hammered on Cleveland a little bit throughout this series, this playoffs, you don't get to this point without being a good team. You have to be a good team. And I know the East is a mess, but you have to have some resilience. You faced adversity. They were down 2-0 in the series against the Pistons, and they found a way to come back, and they lost some bad games to Toronto, and they found a way to win that series in seven. So I do expect them to put up a good fight. I don't think they're going to quit because they had a disastrous close to game one. But will there be splintering? And if they do have a slow start, because the Knicks, as we've seen a couple of times in this playoffs, can jump on you and can absolutely blow you out and have these impressive stretches where you can't score and they can score in bunches. They did it in the closeout game against Atlanta. They did it over the last 7 minutes of the game on Tuesday. What does tonight look like and how does Cleveland keep it together?
0: Now, I am absolutely rooting for the Cavs, but I have zero faith in their coach.
1: Okay, Kenny.
0: Kenny. I've got no faith in Kenny. I thought that Dagnall would make adjustments. I thought that I was pretty confident. And listen, whether he obviously took Ben's and my advice or not, which he obviously did.
1: Yeah, well, Dagnall did. Dagnall.
0: I honestly, that's another one where I've heard both.
1: Yeah.
0: But anyway, he made adjustments. Pretty confident. Pretty good coach. I thought Kenny was a good coach until recently. But he's still, maybe we'll play this out a little later on in the show, Ben. He's like tripling down on Jimmy Harden as being a good isolation defender. I don't know what to tell you. That's been proven false for a while now.
1: He never has been. He never will be. And he's right. He has good hands. James Harden has always kind of made up for his deficiencies by getting steals, which is fine enough over an 82-game season. But when you get into the 16-game season, when you get into the playoffs, just being able to get a couple of deflections doesn't make up for, oh, well, I let this dude torch me every time except for the twice when I get a steal over an entire game. That math doesn't math anymore. And that's a problem for James Harden.
0: James Harden himself basically admitted that he was overwhelmed. He's like, I needed more help.
1: This is a lot for me.
0: Even James Harden said that. What is it?
1: This might be too much for me.
0: What is it with these crazy egomaniacal coaches that they cannot admit when they were wrong? What is it? I just don't understand why you come out at practice. And again, we'll have to play this later, but to be like, no, he's a great isolation defender. Kenny, his specific lack of ability to do just that cost you a playoff game.
1: That you had won.
0: You had won.
1: You had won it.
0: Two nights ago.
1: Uh-huh.
0: And how dare you be like, no, I made the right choice.
1: I don't know.
0: I did the right thing.
1: I don't know if it's the fragility of the players where you have to protect them at all costs, and if you throw them under the bus or say, I made a mistake, and the player reads into it as being one thing when really you meant the other, that you're worried the whole thing's going to collapse. I don't know if it's specifically James Harden, but to your point, very rarely do we hear coaches be critical of their own mistakes, especially if it's their own mistake when a player is involved. It's one thing if they said, I meant to call a timeout and I didn't have, or I didn't realize we had, you know, we were in the penalty or whatever. Occasionally that will happen and a coach will own it. But yes, it's never, I played the wrong guy.
0: Or even, yeah, we should have gotten James a little help.
1: Absolutely. Right.
0: That's easy.
1: Right.
0: Again, James Harden himself said that. All you have to say is, ah, man, in retrospect, wow, we should have gotten James a little help. I bet we could have gotten the ball out of his hands a little bit, and then who knows? That's not throwing anyone under the bus except for taking some accountability for yourself.
1: Right.
0: Which he should, because it was his fault. But the coach has to come out and say, nope.
1: He's going to call a timeout 15 seconds into this game just to show he knows how to use them.
0: Because apparently that's what this guy's all about. Way to go.
1: Yeah.
0: All right, what's next?
2: Number two, Ben's guy, Steve Sarkisian. He's taking shots at Texas Tech.
1: Notoriously, I'm a huge Sark guy. He said today in an interview with On3, Brett McMurphy tweeted it out, but this was from Anwar Richardson. Says, there's a team in our state in another conference with a schedule that I would argue if I played with our twos and threes, we could go undefeated. And they'll probably make the college football playoff this year. And everyone seems to be thinking he's talking about the Texas Tech Red Raiders.
0: I'm not usually one to come to the Raiders' defense, but they were pretty good last year.
1: They were good.
0: And it could have gone better for them in the playoffs, sure. But they were pretty good last year. And what, that the guy, God, what's his first name? Bailey on the defensive line.
1: David Bailey.
0: David Bailey.
1: Yeah.
0: Might have been the best player in college football.
1: Yeah.
0: I mean, he was amazing.
1: He was the second overall pick.
0: But really what he's doing is taking a shot at the entire league. And I I'm here for some spicy commentary, but can I tell you where my mind goes? I really liked some of these coaches' second acts. Like the whole go to Nick Saban to get put through the grind for a couple of years and then come out on the other side and have a second act. You know,
1: you're a notorious Lane Kiffin fan.
0: I am.
1: Yeah.
0: And even he and he is coming into this point where he's taking it too far, too.
1: Mm-hmm.
0: These guys go back to the arrogance and go back to the things that got him in trouble in the first place. I hope that's not happening with Sark. But what an arrogant statement. You know what I mean? And a big part of his problem was his arrogance. And if you talk to people who've been close to him and coaching staffs and things like that and at particular times when it's not been going his way, his spinouts are largely because he was a pretty arrogant dude. And part of the I guess pathway where you go and you're a coordinator for Nick Saban for a couple of years is he takes you down a peg.
1: Yep.
0: And Kiffin has talked a lot about that.
1: Yeah.
0: But you know, you get rid of some of that arrogance and you get your feet back on the ground, and in Sark's case you deal with some other stuff, which I hope he continues to do. Of course, that's a lifelong battle, as people will tell you. But I hope the arrogance isn't coming back. Do you know what I mean? Like, he doesn't have to say that. You don't have to drag a whole other league. You don't need to do any of that.
1: I don't take offense to this. I don't think you're taking offense to it either. But the problem with Sark is he has this legacy, you know?
0: Sark
1: has been a jerk too many times in public. Whether it's the let's get ready to freaking fight on, get ready to freaking fight on. That's not what he said, but whether it's berating the television intern who just says, hey, guys, we're not having you run out of the tunnel yet. The TVs aren't on. We're not back from commercial. And he's laying into this 18-year-old person in their face. Or it's this. Yeah, he's just lost the benefit of the doubt from me. Now, with that said, here's Texas Tech's schedule this year. Abilene Christian, Oregon State, Houston. I'm not saying at or at home.
0: Houston's a tough game.
1: Sam Houston. At Colorado. Arizona State, at Cincinnati, Arizona, West Virginia.

0: truly gets a say in every move that gets made with LA, with the exception of one big one, and that was the Luka trade. And Luka is the best player on the Lakers.
1: So, along those lines,
0: the reason they are where they are is because LeBron said, we've got to go get Anthony Davis, or we've got to trade Kentavious Caldwell-Pope for Russell Westbrook.
1: They got to sign Hot Dog instead of
0: Alex Caruso. Yes,
1: Alex Caruso.
0: He's him.
1: He's him.
2: Hot Dog!
0: All of these things LeBron has at least a hand in, if not overreaching control.
1: Who's Hot Dog's agent again?
0: Clutch.
3: Yeah,
0: well,
3: sure.
0: Before
3: sure
0: he went
3: is.
0: To Turkey.
3: Oh, yeah, then they cut him.
4: Hello.
0: Adele might have said, I don't travel there.
3: They got him.
0: My money's no good there.
3: No. So, yeah, I agree with you. No, I do think it's his fault. But why can't you just say... Again, it's how he says things that is just so offensive, in my opinion. All he has to say is, you're seeing it now, too. Oklahoma City's really good. What a great team.
0: Yeah. If my wife goes to somebody else's house and says, man, I love the paint job there. That's a better paint job than we have in our house. And I painted it. And I just said, well, yeah, our house just isn't painted as well. What do you want me to do? Like, well, I painted the house. It's my fault. That is my fault.
5: If Jake says, look, I just can't eat the 12-egg omelet.
0: Right.
3: Yeah. Which I can't.
0: Which you can't.
3: Which I certainly, not with the hash browns either. I mean, this guy was.
0: Yeah. Own it down.
3: This guy was really motivated.
0: What do you put on your eggs?
3: Hash browns? He really thought like some. I like ketchup, but I'm not ketchup breakfast guy. So
0: okay.
3: I give me some salt and I hope they're greasy.
0: Christian?
5: Yeah, mainly just plain. I hope they're crispy. You know, I don't like them when they're soggy. They got to be a little crispy.
3: And if the egg yolk gets in there, I don't hate it.
5: Or if there's gravy from perhaps biscuits and gravy on there.
0: Team gravy, guys. You just love gravy on everything.
3: So good. Of course. I mean, that southern gravy, too, is pretty good.
5: You know what's better than hash browns? If you do fries instead and then brown gravy and cheese curds on top?
3: I should have suggested.
0: And go to Canada and eat the whole thing?
5: In Toronto?
0: Do people eat poutine for breakfast?
5: Any time of the day.
0: No. No. Dude, that's only if you're intoxicated.
3: If I really...
0: Like the Canadians. Always intoxicated.
3: If I've
0: learned anything from the NHL.
3: If I knew that dude was sweet on my wife at the time, I would have suggested we go running or something after.
0: Yeah.
3: You know, like, let's go jog around.
0: By the way, so I'm looking at my calendar, looking at the schedule for today. We're doing a 5K.
3: We're doing a run. Let's get after it.
0: We'll see you there.
3: My wife would be like, I've never seen you run before. You go, well, we're running today.
0: Feeling good today.
3: It's going to get real.
0: Oh, you didn't know? I love to run on vacation.
3: Love it. It's what I do. More next. 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
10: 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The shot doesn't look broke. 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

0: All right. I have a prediction for you.
1: Okay.
0: We're watching dunk videos. That's pretty cool. Like famous dunks.
1: Yeah, famous playoff dunks.
0: But you were just, we just saw one where Paul George dunked over Birdman.
1: Uh-huh.
0: And LeBron, who was Birdman's teammate, high-fived Paul George. Remember the Pacers and the Heat had a thing for a while? LeBron's high-fiving Paul George for dunking on his guy. This is my prediction. Because you saw that LeBron said he's not taking a haircut.
1: Uh-huh.
0: He wants to be paid what he's worth or whatever. He's going to end up on the Clippers.
1: Just a payday.
0: That's my prediction. Not just a payday. He doesn't want to leave L.A.
1: Correct.
0: So, and the Lakers don't want him back. And they certainly don't want him back at like a $40 million price tag. But you know what the Clippers need to do? They got to sell seats in that vacant,
1: yeah, for sure,
0: crazy arena, which LeBron will do. And again, he doesn't want to leave L.A. because he's an L.A. guy.
1: There's a couple of dinosaur rosters that are...
0: He's going to the Clippers,
1: this
0: dude.
1: Summer. Clippers would be one and could absolutely be one. Warriors are a dinosaur roster, even if they were to do something crazy and go out and get Giannis. I just feel like they're going to be old and slow.
0: But
1: that are not going to be fun to watch.
0: Tell me, why do the geezers take the vet minimum? Because LeBron said that he doesn't want to take the vet minimum. That's his thing. Why do they?
1: Go win a title.
0: Because good teams are capped out and can't afford them to pay anything. So they play for the league minimum so they can be on a good team to try and win.
1: Peyton, Mailman, lots of guys.
0: Lots of guys have done it. Remember what, like David West?
1: David West, yeah, good example. He left New Orleans.
0: Left New Orleans and went on a minimum deal to play for the Warriors.
1: Yeah.
0: I mean, it happens. The reason they do it is because capped out teams can sign vet minimum players.
1: Yeah.
0: So by taking the vet minimum off the table, he's totally limited to who he can actually play for. And the Clippers could find a way to get under the cap to sign LeBron, I bet you.
1: And as we were just explaining, he's one of the reasons why the Lakers are very flawed. And in fact, he might be the main reason, not because he's the least talented player on the team. He's not. He's a top three player on the team.
0: No, he was throwing others under the bus when he said they were under talented.
1: But the problem is he is one of the most overpaid players in the NBA.
0: At the moment.
1: Yeah. When you make $50+ million at 41 years old, despite the fact that he averages whatever, 25-5 or more than that, and is still as talented offensively as he is, he doesn't do much defensively, you know. So when you're paying a guy to be a one-sided player, as good as he is, $50 million, it's basically impossible to build a good team around him.
0: Do you want to hear a hilarious stat? Do you know he did lead the league in at least one category this year?
1: What was that?
0: Break points.
1: Oh, yeah. Well, when you start every possession in a half court.
0: I was going to say, Ben, is that because he's a 41-year-old guy who's super getting after it in transition?
1: No. Leak out guy.
0: Or is that guy who never got back on defense in the first place?
1: He plays between the three-point lines. You know, he doesn't really break the arc a whole lot. And so when there is a steal, he's leaking out.
0: It's a fun way to pad your box score.
1: Yeah, good way to get some points.
0: All right, coming up next, we are going to talk some NHL playoffs. Luke Fox is going to be on the show. He's a writer for Sportsnet, and we'll get a little preview of the conference finals, or not preview, I guess, but a little analysis on the conference finals.
1: I also want to know what he thinks about Austin Matthews potentially coming to Utah.
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0: Live the KSL Sports Zone. Ben, it is time to talk some NHL, some conference finals. But Vegas still rolling. Let's get out to the zone phone. Joining us now, he covers the NHL for Sportsnet. He is Luke Fox with us here on Jake and Ben. Hey, Luke, thanks for a few minutes.
1: Yeah, happy to be with you guys. Exciting times in the hockey world. That was a great game last night. And we got another one. The Eastern Conference final starts tonight with Montreal and Carolina. So, yeah, the hockey's been great so far. Unfortunately, your local team got eliminated, but I think they had a great run and hopefully, you know, earned some fans of the sport. And they're still tuning in, even though the Mammoth are out.
2: I know the Mammoth were fans were hoping they could advance and maybe play the Ducks in the second round because they thought there was a pathway to get to the conference finals the way Vegas has now. But I guess if you want to look at it this way, our Mammoth fans should be pretty happy because clearly they gave a good test to a Vegas team that's very competitive and has set themselves up to at least be a conversation that maybe they could win the series.
1: No, absolutely. And I think the major key last night and could be for the series is the health of Cale Makar, who is the Colorado Avalanche's best defenseman and arguably the best defenseman in the world. He got my vote for the Norris Trophy, which goes to top defenseman in the league this year. And he appears to be dealing with a pretty serious injury. There's, you know, most people suspect it's a shoulder. And so even though he played all of the first two rounds, he kept leaving a few games early to go get treatment, and then he did not play at all last night. And I think that was a major factor, not to take anything away from the Golden Knights, but he's the major puck mover back there for Colorado. He's great defensively and offensively, so not having him in the lineup was a big loss for the home team. And Vegas, to their credit, took advantage, and they got fantastic goaltending from Carter Hart. Brett Howden stays hot. He's up to 9 goals already in the playoffs, and Mitch Marner was out there making plays. So, you know, great start from Vegas. They had an advantage in terms of the Makar injury, and they absolutely took advantage of it.
0: So, as you kind of alluded to, we are, a lot of us, Ben and I included, are getting to know the NHL and getting to know the sport. And certainly after the first round in the playoffs, we're getting to know that Vegas is the worst. And you're not supposed to like Vegas. And, I have hockey people in my life that kind of help me that are into it or whatever. And I had a buddy who was just ranting and raving about the fine and saying, wow, what a big deal that was to take a second round pick. And the fine was $100,000, if I'm not mistaken. He was saying what a huge thing that was. And we haven't really seen that before. So I'm curious to your reaction to that and why maybe the league doesn't like Vegas either.
1: Yeah, no, I think it was steep. As a hockey writer, I'm all for some punishment. So they were fine because after the last round, which they actually won, the coach, John Tortorella, refused to take to the podium and answer reporters' questions. And they didn't open up the dressing room so the reporters could go in and talk to players. They only made a couple players available outside the room very briefly, and this was in Anaheim, and that goes against rules that the league has set down. You know, they're trying to grow the game, so you know, say ESPN or TNT is there, and you're not, you know, making the coach available or players available so they can get their post game reaction clips to winning the series. I understand why the league would be a little ticked off. Now, Tortorella has a history of getting fined, so I wasn't hugely surprised that he got slapped personally with $100,000. But the second round pick, that was very steep, and that just shows how serious the league is about this, because that's significant. You know, you can find some really good players in hockey in the second round. So to actually take away a draft pick was more than just a slap on the wrist. Now, another incident that's going on that the league isn't completely happy with is Vegas fired their original coach this season, Bruce Cassidy, right before the playoffs, before hiring Tortorella. So they're still paying him. He's still on the payroll, but he wants another job. So the Edmonton Oilers and LA Kings have asked permission to speak with Cassidy, and Vegas has said, no, not yet. We're still playing hockey. And that has ticked off the Oilers. It's ticked off the Kings. Like, they don't have a coach right now. They're trying to hire the best coach available, and it looks bad on the league because, you know, you fired the guy. You didn't want him. So at least let him interview for other jobs. So it's really kind of funny what's going on. And Vegas, ever since they came into the league, has kind of been the bad boy franchise. They bend the rules and sometimes break them.
2: They have had success with Mitch Marner coming down specifically, and he was very slow to get started in the series against the Mammoth, and he's really exploded in the last two rounds and had a big game last night as well. Looking big picture at Toronto, because they traded Marner to Vegas, now Austin Matthews is obviously very much in the news, and I know there was a report yesterday that they'll listen to anyone except for trades for Austin Matthews. How realistic do you think that is? And you've seen the Mammoth's name tied pretty closely to Matthews if he were to hit the trade market.
1: Well, Utah's interest in Austin Matthews is 100% accurate. They would have to join a few other teams that would probably be raising their hand because centers of his ilk rarely become available, especially when they're in their prime. A couple years back, he scored 69 goals, threatened 70, which hasn't been done since the 90s. So a player like that may or may not become available, absolutely, the Mammoth are all over that. They want a superstar. So that part is true. Now, Austin holds all the cards here. He has two more years on his contract with the Maple Leafs, and he has a full no-move clause. So what that means is if he doesn't want to be traded, he doesn't have to be traded. But he may be willing to waive that clause if it's to a destination that he wants, which has put the Leafs in a really tough position because they wouldn't be trading from a position of leverage. So what they're trying to do now is convince Austin to buy into their program. They had the fifth worst record in the league last year, but they also just won the draft lottery and have the number one pick. So there is some growing optimism in Toronto. Now they got to sell Austin on that. They got to find a new coach. They got to hopefully get a winger he can play with in free agency or through the trade market, and they want to make Toronto as appealing as possible so that he doesn't say, hey, I want out. Now, if he does say, hey, I want out, for sure the Mammoth would be all over that. The Sharks would be over that. The Kings, there'd be a number of teams that would want a player like him because they just don't become available very often.
2: Is there no price too high? You know, again, we're trying to learn values of trades and individual players.
1: Sure.
2: And what they can, you know, the Mammoth have a loaded system of young players that are still coming up, whether they're in Arizona or still playing in some of the other leagues. Is there just no price you can pay that's too high, or what's reasonable?
1: Well, the good thing is, because Austin has so much control, he could probably go for a pretty reasonable price. Now, a good example is this past November, December, I think it was, Quinn Hughes was in a similar situation in Vancouver where he wanted out. He wasn't going to re-sign, but he still had a couple more years on his contract. And he basically guided them in the direction of Minnesota, where, you know, the Wild had, you know, they pushed the Avalanche in round two. They had a great run, and Hughes was a big part of that. Now, in trade, what they got were four pieces. They got, you know, like a third line center, I'd say, in Marco Rossi. They got a pretty good defense prospect in Zeev Bueum. And then they got, I think, another prospect and a pick. So there was like a package together. You're never going to find one piece on the Mammoth that equals Austin Matthews. Just like there wasn't one piece Minnesota had that equaled Quinn Hughes. So you kind of try and put four quarters together to make a dollar type of thing. But in hockey, like in other sports, whoever gets the best player wins. So if someone's trading for Austin Matthews, they're probably winning that trade, and Toronto's losing it. And that's because they gave him no move. And you have to be careful if you're a GM about giving players so much control.
0: Give us a little preview of the Eastern Conference Finals with Montreal and Carolina.
1: Yeah, it's a really interesting one. So you got the most veteran team, team that's been to last couple conference finals in Carolina, and they kept butting their heads against the Florida Panthers. Florida Panthers didn't even make the playoffs this year, so Carolina feels like it's their year. They're incredibly rested. They haven't lost a game all playoffs, back-to-back sweeps. So they've had 11 days off before tonight's game one, which is just crazy. It's almost too much rest, and so the worry is about rust. And then on Montreal, you have the youngest roster in the entire league. Their goaltender Dobish has been phenomenal, but they have inexperience, which they're trying to use as a good thing, because they are clearly the underdog. They're going up against a much more veteran team. But this is going to be a fast series. Carolina plays fast. Montreal has a lot of fast skill. It should be a hoot. I don't think Carolina is getting a sweep here. But Montreal could be a little battered. They've gone the distance, two game sevens that they've pulled out to get to this point.
2: Gary Bettman seems to really like Mammoth owner Ryan Smith. I think he likes that Ryan, if I had to guess, is bringing an NBA ownership approach to the NHL. He's building out the facilities. He's putting them in the best hotels. He's trying to really make it a show, which is very NBA related. On the flip side, Tom Dundon, who owns the Carolina Hurricanes, who we're talking about, just bought the Portland Trail Blazers and is trying to run an NBA team the way he runs an NHL team, and it really is rubbing some people the wrong way. Do you think what Ryan Smith is doing is going to catch on in the NHL? Are there other owners who own teams in a similar fashion, or is it a little more old school?
1: No, I hope it catches on. And I think Smith gained Bettman's approval right from the beginning, because ideally Smith wanted a brand new franchise, an expansion team. And he took a problem off Gary's hands, which was the Arizona Coyotes, a team that was, sucking up a lot of the shared revenue from other teams and wasn't sustainable on its own. So, Ryan Smith solving one of the league's problems by, not waiting for an expansion team and just relocating a team and quickly making it his own and, giving them a great practice facility and, investing his time into growing the fan base and making the players feel comfortable, I think has been phenomenal. Dundon's an interesting character. Yeah, I think you guys nailed it. You got two owners that complete ends of the spectrum. There's been reports of Hurricanes employees kind of being frustrated. Basically, the message is this guy's being a little bit cheap, and Smith is anything but cheap. And I think what he's done is fantastic. But it just shows you that there's two different ways to go about it. Carolina on the ice has proven very effective. They always make the playoffs. They usually win a round or two. So it is fascinating, just the two different ways these owners have gone about their business. But, yeah, I've read some of the stuff about Dundon and the Trailblazers and some of the corners he's trying to cut financially and how it's not flying in the NBA.
0: But it has produced one of the best nicknames ever in El Cheapo, which is amazing, and I will always be
2: grateful for it.
0: Yes, very, very, very much. Listen, Luke, we appreciate all of your time. That was really great. Thank you for coming on, and hey, listen, we're going to bug you again before this thing's over.
1: Yeah, happy to do it. All right. Take care, guys. Thanks for having me on.
0: Thank you, Luke. Appreciate it. That is Luke Fox, covers the NHL for Sportsnet.
2: El Cheapo. It's great.
0: It is great. It's really funny.
2: So funny. I think the Mammoth should probably feel pretty okay about how they played in their first round. And I know it was disappointing, and it was easy to point out, well, they had a third period lead and three of the losses and weren't able to hold on to it. And you realize Vegas is very legit. Clearly Vegas is a very legitimate team, and the Mammoth came in and held their own. And now it's about finding, a couple of pieces here and there to round out the top. And if you could go get a superstar talent, as Luke Fox called Austin Matthews or somebody of that ilk, without giving up your current star players, your current best players. So you're just adding to the group, even if you're sacrificing maybe some of the guys who would be on the team 2, 3, 4 years from now. You have to think Bill and Chris Armstrong would take a very serious look at that.
0: I would way rather go to Vegas than Denver.
2: As a person.
0: Okay. And Denver's lovely, but I like Vegas.
2: Mm-hmm.
0: Go Avalanche. Did you hear what Luke was throwing in there? That the old coach wants to take a new job.
2: Yes.
0: The Kings, what did he say? The
2: Bruce
0: Kings,
2: Cassidy.
0: Bruce Cassidy, the Kings, and what was the other one he threw out there? Want to hire him today.
2: Yeah.
0: And they said no.
2: Can't talk to him.
0: Just to be difficult.
2: To be petty.
0: To be petty.
2: For a guy they fired with 8 games left who had put them in playoff position and had previously won a cup. Yeah, it's crazy.
0: That is listen, I'm all for being petty. I enjoy some good pettiness. That is brutal.
2: Absolutely.
0: That is brutal. Not like, I mean, Ben, I know non-competes aren't really a thing, but most companies, or at least media companies, even media companies, most companies, if they laid you off or fired you or whatever, would be at least reasonable.
2: I've been fired with a non-compete. And they said, oh, yeah, of course that's not binding. Like, yeah. If you can get a job, please.
0: Go for it.
2: For you.
0: Yeah.
2: For your sake.
0: Just like, now, if somebody's leaving to take another job at a competing whatever in the market back in the day, you know, if a company was a little stickler on the non-compete, that was a little more understanding.
2: Correct.
0: Right? But to can the guy right before the playoffs.
2: Right.
0: Like, hey, bro, your key card doesn't work. And then still, weeks later, the Kings are like, we really want to hire this dude. Nope. Can't even talk to him. Don't know what to tell you. That is brutal.
2: Now, from my perspective, personally, you know, Tortorella is probably a better coach than Andre Tyranny. He's won a Stanley Cup. He's won a bunch of games. Probably outcoached him in the series that we saw. But thankfully, when you and I have Coach Bear on our show, he talks. He gives us insight.
0: He's very candid.
2: Yeah. He's delightful. Like all of the things that I really appreciate in our specific position, Tortorella not speaking after they won the series. Not, hey, that was a tough loss. I need to be with my guys right now.
0: Uh-huh.
2: Hey, I'll catch you in the morning. Because I'll tell you the truth. Sometimes I have been told, like, we've not requested Will Hardy, but we've kind of been like, who do you guys want to talk to today? FYI, Will's talked to you guys 4 days in a row.
0: Uh-huh.
2: Do you mind giving him a day off?
0: Mm-hmm.
2: And if we said no, the Jazz would make Will available, but in certain situations, it's just like, can you give Will one non-media day? Fine. Totally understandable. You win a playoff series, the coach has to talk.
0: Uh-huh.
2: The coach has to talk. And Luke was being very nice about it. He said, I'm sure ESPN would like to be able to get video to put on their postgame. ESPN has already bought the postgame.
0: Mm-hmm.
2: That's what they bought. I hate them. I hate the interview in between the first and second quarter and the third and fourth quarter that you see in the NBA.
0: The coach interview.
2: I hate it. But I know ESPN paid a fortune for that interview. And that fortune pays the coach, pays part of the NBA salaries, et cetera, et cetera. It's negotiated into the CBA. It's a part of the money. It's a part of the maybe not the CBA, but the contract mm-hmm. you've gotten with your TV deals. They have to do it, and they get money from it. Tortorella has gotten money from the split of the CBA, from the TV rights deals that they agreed to from ESPN. When he doesn't come out, he's not doing work that he has truly been paid to do already. It's not just to grow the game. It's not just to say, I'm just curious to see what he had to say. He's literally been paid to do it.
0: The local broadcast probably directly gives him money.
2: Yeah, probably directly gives him money.
0: So, yeah, I agree with you.
2: So I do not like John Tortorella particularly. No, I'm not impressed.
0: It sounds to me like the NHL has a rogue franchise on their hands. I love that fine.
2: And you know what? I actually love the storyline. I love the idea of a rogue team. I love bad boy teams.
0: Well, I'm cheering for the Avalanche for sure.
2: But yeah, it makes it easy to like the Avalanche more.
0: Goons, Vegas. Good grief. Run by goons.
2: Yeah.
0: It's a wonder they play like goons.
2: In a goon town.
0: In a goon town. Golly. LSU is making a wild hire. And we got to talk about that at some point.
2: Oh, excited to hear.
0: Yeah.
2: The first time this year LSU's made a wild hire.
0: No, wild hire on the assistant front.
2: Oh.
0: Mm-hmm.
2: Just can't get enough maniacs.
0: This one's interesting. Really interesting. All right. Stay tuned. It's Jake and Ben. We'll have that and more coming up next, 97.5 The KSL Sports Zone.
3: And now, a look at traffic from the KSL Traffic Center.
4: We are already seeing delays on southbound 15 from Murray at 45th South through 7200 South in Midvale. And in Weber County, traffic is backing up on northbound 15 from Roy all the way up into Riverdale at the I-84 junction. Hey, traffic's rough, but your parking lot doesn't have to be. Keep it smoother than your summer playlist with GoPave Utah. 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With your KSL traffic update, I'm Christian Esparza here on 97.5, the KSL Sports Zone.
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0: KSL Sports Zone. Big news on the college football front today. In fact, they're talking about it on ESPN right now. LSU, Lane Kiffin, the Lane Train, has hired an assistant, Ben.
1: Okay.
0: Ed Ogeron is going back to LSU.
1: All right.
0: He's going to be on staff.
2: Take it easy on that cigar, boy.
0: The former national champion coach at LSU is going back, this time just to be on staff. And listen, Lane Kiffin has hired Ed Ogeron pretty much everywhere he's gone.
1: Yeah, because he was there at USC.
0: He was there in Tennessee. He hired Ed at Tennessee, hired Ed at USC. If you're not deeply familiar with Ed Ogeron's background, he's just an animal on the recruiting front. And he was Pete Carroll's secret weapon at USC, and he was in the SEC before that. But he recruited all of those great USC teams. That was Ed Ogeron's doing. And then he was attached to Lane until Lane spin out. And then took over USC, you'll remember.
1: Very briefly.
0: And did a pretty good job. Mm-hmm. And then eventually ended up at head coach at LSU. Now, he did win a title there, Ben. And it ended for him shortly thereafter. Do you remember some of the reason for the fallout?
1: No, why did it not work out? I honestly do not remember.
0: So the team got worse because Joe Burrow left. So that didn't help.
1: Right. There was some belief that he won with other people's guys, though he's a huge recruiter.
0: Right. So he also, during this time, which was right around 2020, was going through a divorce. His wife of 20 years, that marriage ended.
1: Mm-hmm.
0: And there was some controversy surrounding it. People he was bringing around the facility and some other things. Ben, most notably, and this one is my favorite part, and I don't know how you come back from this. This was from a report in The Athletic at the time. It, Ogeron's new bachelor status, created messes for him. Like the time Ogeron pulled up to a woman at a gas station wearing exercise attire. Quote, "Hey, you look like you work out," he said, according to multiple sources. Quote, "We could work out together." The woman informed Ogeron that she was married and pregnant, to which he responded, quote,
1: "Mike Vrabel says, what's the big deal? It's all good, pal."
0: Hold on. To which Ogeron responded, quote, "Why does that matter?"
1: It's the Vrabel style.
0: You're right on the money. Well, The Athletic says, well, here's why, coach. Quote, "That woman was the wife of a high-ranking LSU official. Word of this reached the LSU Board of Supervisors, the collection of prominent Louisiana attorneys and business owners appointed by the governor who make the most important decision at LSU. And, of course, it reached LSU Athletic Director Scott Woodward." It was shortly after that, Ben, that he was paid $17 million over 4 years to go away, $17 million of which he had to split with his now ex-wife.
1: I'm sure that was the scariest thing that's ever happened, is a man drives up in whatever ridiculous vehicle I'm sure Ed Ogeron drives. And
0: he had some drinking issues, too.
1: And just, he's most known for his insane voice. Uh-huh. He sounds like the Cookie Monster. So he shows up just yelling at this woman at the gas station in his deep, raspy voice about working out together. I'm sure she thought this is a maniac. This is an insane person coming after me.
0: At the very least, a creep. Yeah.
1: I like Ed Ogeron. You and I, because we've done this job, we've been to enough Pac-12 media days and Big 12 media days and had enough athletes come through. And because he has been a fixture for so long in a sport that we cover, specifically a team that was in a conference that we cover, I've talked to enough people that know Ed, and they swear by him. People do like Ed Ogeron.
0: He's got a lot of charisma.
1: He's got a real charisma. Uh-huh. His players really liked him. So I'm not, like, offended when Ed is around. I think he's a funny character in sports, and I think the characters make sports way better. So I hope he does well. But I am very curious about LSU's methodology or strategy of building the Suicide Squad with their coaching staff. You're familiar with the Suicide Squad. You know what that is?
0: Barely.
1: It's a comic book that basically they said the U.S. government puts together a team like the Avengers, but says, like, well, you're going to die. This is a suicide mission, so we're going to go out and get all the bad guys. Harley Quinn, Joker, Croc, or whatever his name is. Like, all the bad people.
0: Okay.
1: LSU goes out and gets Will Wade, Lane Kiffin, Kim Mulkey, and Ed Ogeron to come in and run their program.
0: And our guy Heath Schroyer, who was on the station today.
1: Who are we missing? Yeah, who else do they need? What villain have they not hired?
0: He's not a villain. I like Heath Schroyer.
1: We got to figure out who they can go get to round this out and really push the team over the top.
0: Can you imagine Christian rolling up to a gas station and seeing a pretty lady? Said, hey, you look like you work out. And then she says, whatever. And she says, hey, I'm married and pregnant. And Christian says, what does that matter?
3: Fellas, and rate then, the pickup line. And then, 1 through 10.
0: Hold on. And then that turns out to be Nate's wife. So Christian then is no longer our producer. But 2 years down the line, Lloyd's like, man, I need somebody to produce Beast Baseball.
1: There's only one man.
0: There's only one man for the job. Let's get Christian back in the building.
1: Car crash, Christian.
0: That would not happen.
1: No.
0: That would not happen.
1: But the success that Ed has had outweighs his BS factor. And as long as your production outweighs your BS, you can always have a job. You and I have a mutual friend who tweeted out a photo of somebody's vanity plate, making fun of the vanity plate.
0: Mm-hmm.
1: And they turned out that they worked for that person.
0: Oh.
1: Duffy. Delete that.
0: That's rough.
1: Delete that. I know it's a very niche reference, but be careful with that.
3: You asked who else they could bring in to complete this Suicide Squad?
1: Yeah.
3: Sharone Moore.
0: Yeah,
1: Sharone Moore, yeah, come on back, pal.
3: Defensive coordinator.
1: We need a D coordinator.
0: Or, you know, talk Rich Rod into coming down from West Virginia.
1: That's exactly right.
0: Yeah. Or who was, what's his name, who got fired from Alabama for going to the strip club? That's a long time ago. Wasn't there someone from Auburn that was getting players' dates and then had a rebirth at a Christian school?
1: Yes, yes, yes, yes, yes. Not Hugh Freeze.
0: Yeah, Hugh Freeze. That's exactly who we're talking about. Get Hugh. I don't know. What's he doing now? Well, Urban dirty danced with a gal in...
1: Rick Pitino?
0: In Cincinnati.
1: Bring Pitino down?
0: Pitino. Restaurant style. What a horrible story. What a terrible thing to come out.
1: Brad Bohannon, ex-Alabama baseball coach, was betting on the team, betting on college baseball. Seemed to be an insider.
0: Mm.
1: So, I go for it. As long as the NCAA is not enforcing any rules, I don't see a problem with it.
0: No, listen, I'm not surprised Ed Ogeron has a job. I'm surprised he has that job.
1: Yeah.
0: I'm surprised the guy, the gas station guy, wasn't, or the husband of the gas station guy.
1: That didn't get you cut off for
0: wasn't
1: life.
0: Like, dude, he's not coming
3: back. He didn't have a restraining order.
0: Yeah, right. Yeah. To my previous point, Nate would never let Christian back in the building.
1: Correct.
0: Are you kidding?
1: Right.
0: Raiders pickup line, Christian. I would say a solid F. That's got to be the laziest pickup line ever. Like a gal is obviously on her way to or from the gym, and he's like, you look like you work out.
1: Sure, I mean, that part of it's lazy.
0: Hey, Ed, dig a little deeper, bro.
1: But I would understand, though I think all women are beautiful. If you're pregnant, you're probably a little – some women can be a little self-conscious about their body when you're pregnant. And Ed just comes on and is like, I don't care that you're pregnant. It's all good for me.
3: Well, I think it shows that he clearly – pays attention to her hobbies. Like, he's actively trying to show an interest into what she's into.
1: He went to her. He didn't ask her to come to him.
0: Dude, there is no way. We've got to give Ed more credit than this, right? There's no way, Fargo style, that she was, like, 7 months pregnant. This can't be Diana Rossini. No, it can't. She had to be, like, first trimester.
1: Barely.
0: Not showing. Right, where she had to tell him, like, I'm pregnant.
1: Okay.
0: This can't
1: Listen,
0: be.
1: She's you weirdo.
0: She waddled up to the
1: I'm
0: pump.
1: 8 months pregnant. I have my hand on my lower back right now.
0: You work out. No, no. It had to
1: this
0: be early.
1: This baby's coming next week. No matter to me. Not a problem, baby. Hey, Ed. Absolutely relax.
0: Oh, man.
1: Absolutely chill out.
0: That's bad luck. That's bad luck for old Ed. So, I'm surprised he's going to be back. We'll see how the lane train does at LSU. He left because he thought he had a better opportunity to win at LSU than he did at Ole Miss, which honestly is probably true.
1: Yeah.
0: He did a good job at Ole Miss. I've really
1: he did
0: liked
1: a great job, yeah.
0: We were talking about second acts, you know. I've really liked Lane Kiffin's second act. I don't love that he left Ole Miss high and dry before the playoffs. I don't love that.
1: I agree, but he's also doing the very smart thing. There are dumb things to do. Replacing a legend is a dumb thing to do. It's a very hard thing to do. Replacing Brian Kelly is one of the great decisions any coach can make.
0: Oh, yeah, that's easy.
1: Brian Kelly's an idiot. So replacing Brian Kelly, look at what's Notre Dame's coach right now? Marcus Freeman?
0: Yeah.
1: Looks awesome. The golden boy.
0: Looks like a genius.
1: Yeah, you're a genius. Congrats.
0: Well, Brian Kelly won a lot at Notre Dame, to be fair.
1: He did. But Marcus Freeman stepped in and did a very nice job. Remember, he goes to LSU and absolutely falls flat.
0: Remember when he was doing the eye thing with the...
1: The Batusi.
0: With the Batusi with the recruit? That wasn't a good look for him.
1: No, Lane's going to say, I'm going to come in and I'm going to win 9 games my first year and 11 games my second year. And we're going to be in the Final Four of college football my 4th year. And everyone's going to love me. And everyone's going to laugh at how bad Brian Kelly was.
0: And old Easy Ed Ogeron's going to be over there riding the gravy train.
1: Cody Campbell, super donor for Texas Tech, has responded after Sark's slight.
0: Let's put a tease on that. I was thinking we could tease that. We can get to that coming up next. Stay tuned. 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
6: 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I'm Scott Hammond. Hope to see you in one of our classes.
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0: Jacob Ben, 97.5, the KSL Sports Zone. It's Thursday, Ben. That means we announced the winner of the Beehive Meals Hero of the Week. This week's winner, Jesse Agriga. And Jesse was nominated by friend Doug. Doug says this, Jesse is always doing for others. She works at Murray High as a special ed teacher and coach. She is always supporting her students in their basketball games, soccer games, swimming meets, etc. She even went and did the polar plunge with some of her students. She is teaching and coaching special ed students while also coaching and parenting twins. She truly is incredible. So shout out to Jesse, your Beehive Meals Hero of the Week.
1: Coach Agriga, or I guess if maybe it's just Mrs. or Teach. I don't know what they call her.
0: But doing a heck of a job. That's awesome.
1: Very cool.
0: Yeah, that's great. And I'm wearing my, I don't know if you noticed, my Beehive Meals hat today.
1: Yes, you are. I did see it.
0: So I think my Beehive Meals hat might have to be a Thursday staple as we do announce the Beehive Meals Hero of the Week.
1: Yeah.
0: I honestly think it's pretty good, a good-looking hat, Ben. I'm having trouble getting the brim where it needs to be.
1: No, go flat brim.
0: But I'll get it there. No.

0: Well, fits this noggin anyway. Yeah. And I'm a hat guy, so I figured I'd bust out the Beehive Meals hat today.
1: Good for you.
0: All right, Ben, we talked about the story about Sark earlier in the show. He was coming at Texas Tech.
1: He said, there's a team in our state that plays in another conference that has a schedule that I would argue if I played, which you're not playing, you're coaching, with our twos or our threes, we could go undefeated, and they'll probably make the college football playoff this year, and everyone believes that he is talking about Big 12 champion Texas Tech.
0: So we have a response, Ben, from Big 12 billionaire, Texas Tech alum, and isn't he head of the Board of Regents, too?
1: Sure.
0: So he's a little involved there at Texas Tech. He has responded on the talk snap. He says, schedule us then. We've been talking about it for years, and we are more than willing. At Coach Sark, at he also tagged Texas's athletic director. Does this do anything for you?
1: It actually kind of bothers me.
0: Chris Del Conte, by the way. It bothers you.
1: It bothers me a little bit. Now, I think because of who Cody Campbell is and because he actually is on the Board of Regents. Now, the Board of Regents actually doesn't decide athletic scheduling. Board of Regents decides school stuff, you know, educational stuff, institutional stuff, generally not in charge of scheduling football games. I actually don't want my donor telling the team who to play and who not to play, or chirping with other teams about who to play and who not to play. This is one of my big issues with having huge billion-dollar owners or multi-million-dollar owners who have a say in who plays on the field or who your team plays, and those decisions are getting made by some donors, I assure you. They have a say, and I paid for this guy. Why is this guy not on the field? And coaches feel like they owe it, or if they want to get more money, they have to play those players. So this bugs me a little bit. That one of the bigger decisions, it's 30% of your non-conference games, one of your donors is trying to dictate who to play. That bothers me a little bit just in a vacuum, though I understand Cody Campbell is particularly unique with his relationship with Texas Tech, whoever runs the trucking company for Utah or what, you know, whatever tech company for BYU. I wouldn't want them telling Brian Santiago or Mark Harlan who to schedule at all, but I get Cody Campbell's a little different. So in a vacuum, it makes me feel a little icky.
0: I read it a little bit differently. I don't think he's trying to schedule a game with Texas. I think he's trying to call Texas cowardly.
1: Absolutely, he is.
0: Texas.
1: Which you do that in Texas, I think you have to duel.
0: Texas Tech.
1: I think someone has to die.
0: What? Yeah. I think that Texas Tech would die to play Texas anytime, anywhere. I don't think that's a secret. It'd be like Ryan Smith coming out and talking about Notre Dame not being able to schedule BYU.
1: Yes,
0: I mean,
1: 100%.
0: Like, Brian Santiago will schedule Notre Dame as many times as he possibly can.
1: Correct.
0: And it just, I think it's that way with Texas Tech and Texas. So maybe I'm misreading it, but I don't think he's necessarily trying to schedule a game. I think he's trying to defend the Raiders' honor and call Sark cowards for not being willing to put his money where his mouth is. And I get his point. I don't think it really means anything. I think it's funny.
1: I think it's more funny, and I think it's said in jest. I think it is said playfully. I have no doubt about that.
0: Yeah, Texas is absolutely ducking Texas Tech, just like Texas is ducking pretty much the rest of the Big 12. It's their punishment. They're leaving. Texas Tech had the benefit of playing Texas every year when they were in the same conference.
1: Yep.
0: Now you don't get to have the Longhorns roll through town, which does make millions of dollars for Texas Tech. They don't get that benefit anymore. So, of course, the Raiders would love to play the Longhorns as many times as they could wherever. And Cody Campbell is saying, you're scared.
1: Yeah.
0: Cowardly Texas.
1: It's a very easy punch up from Cody Campbell.
0: Yeah.
1: You're punching above what you're able to do just because of what your team name is. Texas, on the flip side, can schedule anyone, anytime, because everybody will play Texas.
0: It's the same thing we saw with the Aggie fans with the more recent basketball scheduling, right, with BYU?
1: Yeah.
0: Where Scotty G and his pitchfork-wielding mob of Aggie fans were calling BYU scared to come to Logan. That's the same thing.
1: It's Utah fans who didn't think they needed to play BYU when they were in the Pac-12 and BYU was independent. And they just say, well, you don't do anything for us anymore.
0: Yeah.
1: Beating you doesn't mean anything because you're not going to a big enough bowl game for it to matter. And you can disagree that the rivalry mattered or whatever, but there is some logic in the sense of, unless we're playing a team we're automatically going to beat or playing a team that actually improves the value of our non-conference schedule, there's no reason to play them.

0: And Texas can look at Texas Tech and say, there's really no reason to play you. But do you know what this is? Do you know what another part of this is? This is what's wrong with the college football playoff. These are exactly the type of games that the college football playoff is killing. Because you should never play anyone good in a non-conference. Unless it's Ohio State, which, as we mentioned, Texas already plays this year.
1: You wouldn't even
0: play them.
1: Yeah.
0: Because when you go back and you're looking at it and you're trying to decide whether Team 23 or Team 24 gets in, if Team 23 is Texas and they lost to Team 24 and that Team 24 is Ohio State, I know, weird hypothetical, they're picking the team you lost to, the team that won that game. And we have actually seen this on smaller scales, Oregon in the past and Ohio State in the past. And, well, they played this non-conference game and they lost, but it was close, et cetera, et cetera. We have seen that be an argument. There's no reason to do that now. Go win your conference or do good enough in the SEC and they will let you in.
1: Talk to Coach Lacombe, who did a lot of BYU scheduling when they were in the WCC, about how bent out of shape he and the staff would get when a big league coach, you know, or a power whatever coach would say, well, they never play anybody there in the WCC. Because Coach Lacombe will tell you, they beg all of those programs to play them.
0: Then return my call.
1: We'd be happy to play. But they don't want to do it because they don't want to catch a non-conference loss to a BYU team that could absolutely beat anybody on any given night.
0: Right.
1: What's the easiest way to avoid that loss? Well, you don't play.
0: Never play them.
1: So I'm sure Cody Campbell is like, hey, keep our name out your mouth because you won't play us.
0: Yeah.
1: So because you actively won't play us, you don't get to diss us. And by the way, it was kind of a diss against Texas Tech. It was really a diss against the whole league.
0: Yeah, of course. Absolutely. They're going to win the Big 12. They're not a good team. Our twos and threes could beat you. Yeah, absolutely. That's a knock on the Big 12. That's a knock on everything that Sark wants to pretend Texas is.
1: Unnecessary at that. Because what do you bet me he's begging for a job from some university in the Big 12 at some point still during his career?
0: When he needs to take the Oklahoma State job, he's going to be talking about what a great conference.
1: Because Texas kicks him out on his ear.
0: Uh-huh.
1: Yeah, right.
0: Yeah.
1: What do you bet me it happens?
0: Of course. I have no doubt.
1: You know, funny one we're seeing here locally. I'm sure every time Utah State called Bronco at BYU about scheduling.
0: Yeah.
1: Pre-independence, because they scheduled every year during independence.
0: We're never going to the Mountain West.
1: We're not going to go up to Logan. Are you kidding me? We're not going to go play Utah State. No,
0: Bronco is champion. He's with Scotty and the Pitchfork people.
1: And the Pitchfork people. He's the leader. He and Scotty both out in front. Go Aggies!
0: Look, I love Tim Lacombe, but I think Scotty made a mistake with his show, not calling it Scotty G and the Pitchfork people. That would have been better.
1: Well, that's kind of what the Aggie faithful is, because they're small, but they're mighty.
0: They're agricultural.
1: They're very loud.
0: Yeah.
1: Don't get sideways of Scotty G and the Aggie Pitchfork mob. That doesn't end well for you. Christian knows. He's a Brigham City guy. That's not that far from Logan.
0: Uh-huh.
1: Small town justice is still very real in this country.
0: Take it to a 10. How many pitchforks do you own?
2: Well, I live in Layton, so I have zero.
0: You've lost
2: But
0: yours.
2: My parents are in Manaway. We were talking about Manaway during the break.
1: When they at
2: a lot
1: least,
2: of pitchforks.
1: They have more than one. Yeah,
0: well, you have your mob pitchfork and you have your actual yard pitchfork.
2: Honey, no. That's the nice one.
0: Yeah, leave that one.
1: So I don't want to get blood on it. shout out to the Aggie fans. All right, more Jacob Mann coming up next in 4 o'clock hour, 97.5, the KSL Sports Zone.
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0: We had some breaking sports news, Ben. Jake and Ben, 97.5, the KSL Sports Zone. This is not a positive one. NASCAR driver Kyle Busch has passed away at the age of 41. Battle with a severe illness is all we know at the moment. I had read earlier today that he was hospitalized and battling something, but passes away at the age of 41. That is too young.
1: I think in a race 2 weeks ago, 10 days ago, he had asked for a doctor specifically kind of after the race, and they said, do you want to have him meet you at the car or the bus? And he said, meet me at the bus to get a doctor to look at whatever was going on. And yeah, it's not with us anymore. So very sad. Ryu and I are not big NASCAR people. We don't talk a lot of NASCAR. I don't, you know, but Kyle Busch is one of the names that everybody knows. So very sad.
0: Very sad. That is, you know, NASCAR's magic, what has made NASCAR really grow, not just in the racing world, but somewhat crossover into mainstream. I mean, I would call it, you know, maybe Formula One is kind of breaking through now, but I would certainly call it the most popular racing circuit in the U.S., is that NASCAR is really good at marketing personalities and the personalities of their drivers. And then all of a sudden you get attached to a driver. In my grandmother's neighborhood in Virginia, there's still someone that has a Jeff Gordon sign on their front lawn to this day. I see it every single year. And NASCAR has been really good at that, marketing their drivers. And then it's the same thing as falling in love with an NBA team, right, or an NFL team. And all of a sudden, you're ride or die for Kyle Busch or whoever. And so, you know, sad news today, but sad for a lot of Kyle Busch fans out there. You know, NASCAR fans are so dedicated.
1: Our guy Jamil.
0: Yeah.
1: Huge race fan, you know, and comes from...
0: Worked for NASCAR.
1: Yeah, right, worked for NASCAR, goes and races still himself and... Yeah, is a big NASCAR guy, you know, and you pick your guy or your racer or your team, and you follow him. It's the soap. That's the soap opera. I mean, you know, the racing is great. Obviously, the adrenaline of it is great, but the soap opera of week to week, who's who, the personalities are what sells.
0: It, so. Certainly, with NASCAR, I think I'd set NASCAR apart from Indy or CART or some of those where I couldn't tell you some of those racers. You know.
1: Yep.
0: And NASCAR really markets its guys well, and he was really, really good. So 41, way too young.
1: Yep,
0: crazy. All right, Ben. Well, that is breaking news. We will go on hopefully to some more positive things. What do you expect tonight out of the Cavs? Curious.
1: I really do wish I knew better what to expect from them, but there are a couple of screwballs in here that make it really hard to figure out what to know, which is Donovan Mitchell's generally pretty consistently excellent. But we know he has a cap.
0: Mm-hmm.
1: He has a ceiling that he really is not capable of breaking through because of the flaws in his game. But he's going to come out and he's going to give you 20 to 35 points. He's going to give you 3 to 7 assists. He's going to give you 4 or 5 rebounds. And he's going to hit some big shots. Like he's going to get into the paint. He's really a headache. He's somebody you have to game plan for. Beyond that, I don't know what is a guarantee from this Cavaliers team. James Harden can be a true disaster. Another game in game one where he had fewer baskets made than he had turnovers. He's done it something like 6 times in this playoff run already. Well, that's extraordinarily mercurial from a player who's also capable of having a 30-point triple-double. So I don't know what to expect there. And then what I thought would have been a consistency or a strength, at least I believe this, and I think you and I have both made a little bit of a U-turn on it, is I have no idea what to think of Kenny Atkinson. I thought Kenny was a good coach. I thought Kenny had it. And now I don't know if Kenny is going to be a deer in the headlights, not just in the biggest moments, but just in the biggest series. Like, does Kenny come out flat? Does he get worse? And as a result, his team gets worse throughout the series.
0: Ben, I think you hit the nail on the head. Because last night, Oklahoma City made great adjustments.
1: Mm-hmm.
0: Let's play some sound, Ben, from our guy Kenny Atkinson, talking about James Harden and isolation defense.
2: The thing about James, I'll just defend him. He's a good isolation defender. Always has been. He's super smart. I said it last night. He's got great hands. I was kind of a little more upset with our backline defense. He had a couple, two or three really tough shots on him. But then I think the baseline drive where our low guy didn't come over and get a contest, right? This is this is team defense. At this level, it's team defense. You know, are we, you know, helping them, sending them in the right direction to have the help there? So, sure, we can. I know everybody's putting it on James, but I'd say it's a lot of it's on the team, our team defense, and we were great for three quarters, like really, really great. So we can do it. I think some of it was him. There was a couple of bobbies, but again, I'd argue it was on you know. The team defense. I said, well, this is my first. I said, without you, we're knocked out in the first round. That's first. My personal opinion. So let's just stop that. We're in a great position. You've played great. Sometimes micro experiences get exaggerated. So, you know, keep being yourself.
0: I don't know if that inspires confidence.
1: Well, what we talked about earlier on the show, if you missed it, so we walked through a little bit of this series and what to expect tonight. And one of the things we said is, like, why are coaches so afraid to criticize players and even criticize their own mistakes involving the players they're using? Because generally, if you throw a player under the bus, you might lose them. And if you lose them, you've got to be really careful. You may not get them back, and then your series is over. And it can lead to a headache that can honestly cost you your job or force you to trade a player. So in that sense, I guess I understand it. However, I had not heard that full quote because he does throw players under the bus. He willingly throws two players under the bus, two players who you and I both think are more important to this series than James Harden in Jared Allen and Evan Mobley. But, guys, Coach Kenny, I have a job. I'm also guarding Karl Anthony Towns or OG Anunoby or whoever this front line is that the Knicks are playing at the time. I have a job to do. My job can't be clean up James Harden's mistakes. James Harden makes $40 million a year. James has to at least stay in front of Jalen Brunson. He can't do total Matador Ole defense over and over and over and let Jalen get wherever he wants. Because then I do have to swing over, and then I watch the Jazz Clippers series. Because when I collapse on the paint and rotate over to help on Jalen Brunson, he's just going to spray it out to Landry Shamet on one side, OG on another, Karl Anthony Towns, the greatest big man shooter of all time, and we're toast that way too. So weird for him to say, I'm not going to criticize James, he's too good of a defender. I'll tell you who's bad are good defenders. That's whose fault this all is. That's weird to me.
0: Trying to think, is it is it they're just begging James to stay out of the clubs? That you just have to massage that guy just to get him onto the floor, just to try and get something out of him. He's probably tried the we watched Miracle the other day. He's tried the speech, and the guy still goes out there and loves it. So maybe, you know, because he said I'd tell him we wouldn't have gone out of the first round without him. Maybe that's true. So maybe you just have to be so guarded with this guy's fragile personality just to get him out on the floor that you're not willing to state the obvious? I don't know. Honestly, Ben, you can't criticize James Harden or else he's going to give you even less effort?
1: Tonight, we defend them. Tonight, we stay with them. Tonight, we shut them down because we can. It's from Miracle. James says,
0: right. Rolls his eyes.
1: That's for you guys. That's for everybody else.
0: He's talking to you guys, right? Like Homer Simpson. I think he's talking to you.
1: Yeah, James, that was addressed to you. Tonight, you are a good defender. Tonight, you can play defense against Russia.
0: I believe in you. And maybe that's what he's doing. But that leads me to believe he's going to ask him to do it again. And that's not going to go well. I just don't trust Kenny's total ability to assess the game of basketball all of a sudden. Ben, we have some... this is some mild breaking news. Okay. Not really, but NBA breaking news. Portland Trailblazers have requested... This is according to Chris Hayes. Has requested permission to meet with Los Angeles Clippers assistant Jeff Van Gundy as he has emerged as one of the finalists for their head coach opening.
1: Jeff might be one of the guys who's willing to take an hourly wage to take a head coaching job at this point in his career.
0: He is a thousand.
1: He's a little older. He's run the gamut. He's been in. He's been the hot coach. He's been the idiot. He's been the color analyst. He's been the defensive coordinator. He's kind of done all the things. And I'm not sure anyone else is kicking down his door to make him a head coach again, because he's been asking to be a head coach since leaving. What was his last job even where he was the head coach? Was it the Knicks? He's done it
0: since
1: then.
0: No, it was the Rockets.
1: The Rockets. Right, right, right, right.
0: The Jazz beat him in the playoffs multiple times.
1: So since then, I think he's wanted to get back into the head coaching position.
0: Mm-hmm.
1: And I mean, you're talking about the Jazz beating him in the playoffs multiple times. That was the Carlos Boozer, Darren Williams Jazz.
0: It was?
1: That was 2008.
0: It was?
1: That's 18 years ago.
0: Uh-huh.
1: So he's done everything under the sun since then to try to come back and get a head coaching job. He might actually be Mr. Stinky Cologne himself, Dr. Desperation, who's willing to take El Cheapo's contract to get back in the head coaching spot because it's better than nothing.
0: Do you think Hubie Brown read that news and goes, hey, maybe they'd take me?
1: I'm available.
0: Hey! Maybe I could get back in the game.
1: I would love to be a part
0: of it. They're getting old Jeff Van Gundy, giving him a chance.
1: If you haven't closed, think about it.
0: Where's Larry Brown?
1: Yeah.
0: Think Larry Brown would take the gig? I do kind of like it. Outside the box thinking, like, if I don't want to pay a coach, let me just hire a geezer.
1: Sure. A guy who will take less.
0: Will take less because he's got plenty of dough and he's just trying to not hang out with his wife.
1: Right. You are right. You've nailed it down to three people. It's Hubie Brown, it's Van Gundy, or it's PJ Carlissimo.
0: PJ.
1: Those are your options. Maybe Mark Jackson. But Mark might demand too much money.
0: I don't think he's old enough.
1: Yeah, he might demand too much money.
0: I don't
1: money.
0: Think he's old enough.
1: He still thinks he's got a chance to make it.
0: But that's how you do it. That's
1: yeah,
0: how
1: you're probably
0: you
1: right.
0: You cheap out on a coach. Get Don Nelson out of Hawaii.
1: Because honestly, financially, it's probably a lateral move from being the assistant coach in L.A.
0: Mm. Oh, yeah, he's not
1: but
0: doing
1: Van
0: that for the
1: Gundy
0: money.
1: Says, it's the same money, but I have a bigger job.
0: I'm the head coach again.
1: I'm a head coach.
0: Didn't like retirement.
1: I could
0: didn't
1: see
0: like the broadcast life.
1: This is the name that I've heard first that makes the most sense.
3: And why would you want to work harder for the same amount of money?
0: Because these coaches are crazy,
1: yeah.
0: Christian. They are crazy yeah. egomaniacs. I've actually interviewed Jeff a bunch of times, and he seems like a pretty good dude. But in all honesty, he's an NBA coach. He's probably a maniac.
1: I know he's a maniac.
0: Who needs the attention and needs the control.
1: Yes.
0: Honestly, I don't hate it.
1: No, it's not the worst opportunity. And I know people who know Jeff pretty well and seem to really like him, and good for him if he gets this job. But yes, this is how you achieve your goals if you're Portland.
0: Because Jeff Van Gundy honestly didn't go out that badly in Houston. I think you are pretty confident that Jeff Van Gundy knows how to coach basketball.
1: He certainly knows everything there yeah. is to know about basketball, no question about
0: his
1: it.
0: His downside, he's just 1,000 years old.
1: Right.
0: Who knows if he'll be able to connect with today's young player, but as a head coach. But hey, Larry Brown got Allen Iverson to the finals.
1: Yeah.
0: And I think Larry was in his 70s. Is Larry still with us?
1: Larry's absolutely still with us. He was at some of the Kansas games.
0: Was he?
1: Yeah. This season. No, absolutely.
0: Oh, they should hire Larry Brown.
1: How
0: old is Larry?
1: Yeah, it's got to be 75.
0: 86?
1: 86?
0: 85.
1: Okay. Yeah. And now Jeff is only like 64, 65 years old because Jeff was a bit of a wunderkind when he took over in New York. So he's younger than a lot of these guys are.
0: Took over in New York in 1996?
1: 1995. He was 34. Yeah, and he last coached again. Now, I can't believe he was only 45 years old when he was coaching against the Jazz in those playoffs. But he was only 45, so
0: 64 now.
1: His last year he coached was 2007. But yes, that's a guy who has tried to stick around in any function to open himself up for another job, and I would imagine would probably be willing to take way less than another coach who has not made his living yet, who's trying to carve out a niche, knowing it's probably only a 3-year job, success or failure. Because mm-hmm. if I'm good enough, I'd probably try and bounce somewhere else from El Cheapo. And if I'm bad enough, I'm fine. It's my last job. Van Gundy can look at this as, oh, well, this is going to be my last job. So I might as well go and make $4 million over the next 3 years as the head coach. And everyone else is saying, well, I make double that at my job wherever.
0: And he says, what do I care?
1: What do I care? I'm not trying to get my next thing. This is my last thing.
0: I did the shuffleboard court thing, and it was awful. So I took an assistant coach.
1: I hate cruises.
0: On the Clippers. Just to get out, just to get away from that.
1: It won't work. This is not going to be a good hire. But I could see Dundon, El Cheapo, the owner in Portland, getting his way of actually underpaying somebody. And he says, look, this is a coach with some real experience.
0: Mm-hmm.
1: This is a coach who's won in the playoffs. I think he went to the finals, right? In 99, he coached that 8 seed to the finals.
0: Uh-huh.
1: So he can argue that was all him.
0: He also got put out of the playoffs by Andre Kirilenko.
1: Yes, he did. Could not figure out how to get T-Mac and Yao Ming past Mehmet Okur and Ronnie Brewer.
0: No, he did not. 2 years in a row.
1: They got our number.
0: Hey, Ronnie Brewer was a fine player.
1: So back to tonight's game, which I'm sorry is where we started, with the Knicks, speaking of Van Gundy, and the Cavaliers.
4: Bing bang!
1: Just believe it or not, yeah, I just don't know what to expect from the Cavs. They're just a little too up and down. They just do not have a solidified identity. And we joke about me liking the Knicks just because I have more faith in the Knicks than you do. And I like some of the players on the Knicks.
0: And you love the Knicks.
1: But I know what to expect. They're going to come in and bring the same thing. Now, it's flawed, but it's consistent. And the Cavs are very inconsistent. And eventually that inconsistency catches up with you. I don't think you're going to outlast a couple of other teams, whether it was Toronto, who was not a very good basketball team this year, or Detroit, who was talented, but Trajan Langdon, their executive GM, admitted this year at the trade deadline, like, I don't know if we're any good. I know we're a good regular season team, and the playoffs are different, so I'm not going to go make a big trade at the trade deadline because I actually don't know who on this team belongs in the playoffs, and the Cavs beat that team that had that many questions. Good for them, but it's not exactly, you know, a proof that you belong in the championship conversation just because you got past those two teams.
0: But the Sixers certainly were.
1: The Sixers, no, them neither. But the Knicks have put up enough success in the playoffs. Jalen Brunson's had enough success in the playoffs that I think you can – I felt safe betting on them. Not actually, but betting on them to beat the Cavaliers.
0: I think everything you say about the Cavs, you can say about the Knicks.
1: You might be able to, but I think you can say it at a greater extreme, unfortunately, against Cleveland.
0: Can you? Or is one team just playing in New York, and so all these mouth breathers on ESPN are telling you how good they are?
1: It's possible, but Mikal Bridges has been to the finals. You know, he's been in a lot of these games.
0: And they've ruined him.
1: They have. He hit some huge shots in the last game. They just have guys that have been around a long time. Jalen Brunson's been on good teams in his career. He's won college national championships, and that's not the end-all, be-all, but a lot of these guys won national championships together. It's why they put them together with this Knicks team. They have some understanding of how to win games. So I don't. There's absolutely a chance the Cavs win this game tonight. That's the mercurial part of them. That's the inability to predict what they're going to do night to night. But over a long enough period of time, that's not a winning strategy. Hoping we play well is not a good sign. You have to know what you're going to bring.
0: My Cavs win by 20 tonight.
1: They could. They absolutely could. They were also,
5: oh, Donovan!
1: They were also up by 22 with 8 minutes left in the game.
0: I'm well aware, Ben.
1: And lost by
0: double digits. Yes, for pointing out the
1: 44
0: obvious.
1: 44 to 11. So that's the flaw of this Cavs team, where I just can't feel comfortable betting on any of them.
0: It's the East. They both suck.
1: Yeah, they do. Especially compared to the game we watched last night. Both of those teams, assuming they get out of the series healthy, which neither of them is already. Jalen Williams is hurt, and Dylan Harper is apparently hurt. We will see.
0: Did you see that weird video that was out there where they sent him back to the locker room?
1: I did.
0: Any thoughts?
1: Well, now they're saying it's a leg injury, which changed my mind on a little bit. First, I thought he got hit in the head, and I wondered if he tried to come back, and someone said, dude, you're in concussion protocol. You can't come back to the court. You've got to be back there, and you've got to get your test done. But they apparently said it was a leg injury. Yeah, he runs onto the court, and somebody interrupts him and says, no, you're going back, and then he's ruled out for the remainder.
3: Well, he thought
1: he had
3: free throws to shoot.
1: Oh, is that what it was?
0: That's the explanation.
1: But he was gone for like 20 minutes.
3: There's a theory that it's a FanDuel employee.
1: Yeah, I don't believe that at all.
3: But it's, yeah, that's just clearly clickbait.
1: Yeah. No, I don't believe that in the slightest. So,
0: alleging that Hugh had money on the game. The guy who sent Dylan Harper back to the
3: Back to the locker room, yeah.
0: Was a FanDuel employee?
3: I don't know where the conspiracy comes from, but that's the tweet that I saw.
1: Circulating.
3: Yeah.
0: Well, that's obviously true.
1: So if either the Thunder or the Spurs get out of their series relatively healthy, meaning Shea's not hurt or Wemby's not hurt, they will be the overwhelming favorite to win in the finals, for sure. But if they're beat up because they're doing this to each other for seven straight games, and the Knicks get past the softy cake Cavs, Knicks should be feeling pretty good about themselves. Not to win the series, but at least have a puncher's chance.
0: Stay tuned.
1: Bing, bang.
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4: And now, a look at traffic from the KSL Traffic Center.
3: Already seen delays on southbound 15 from Murray at 45th South through 7200 South in Midvale. And in Weber County as well, traffic is backing up on northbound I-15 from Roy up into Riverdale at the I-84 junction. Hey, at UTA, it's never just a ride from point A to point B. We move independence, we move purpose, we move memories, we move what matters. 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That's rideuta.com. With your KSL traffic update, I'm Christian Esparza here on 97.5, the KSL Sports Zone.
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1: We've been talking a lot about competitive eating today.
0: I saw a guy eat a 12-egg omelet.
1: Your wife considered leaving you for a man who ate a 12-egg
0: omelet. That's not exactly true, no.
1: Jesse, was his name? What was his name?
0: Eric.
1: Eric. Eric, your friend and your wife's friend, who apparently had the hots for your wife, tried to show off for her while you guys were dating on a trip to Seattle by eating a 12-egg omelet plus hash browns. Good news in the world of competitive eating. Joey Chestnut, Jaws, world famous Nathan hot dog eater, will be able to compete in the July 4th event despite the fact that he is on probation.
0: For switching to the non-meat hot dogs?
1: Joey Chestnut was accused of slapping a man on the face during a night out at an Indiana bar. His attorney, Mario Massalameni, said he entered a guilty plea in April 20th and was sentenced recently to 180 days of probation in Hamilton County. But the judge, who loves America, our country, just as much as we do and recognizes this is a particularly big one, 250, right? 250th anniversary. The judge has granted Mr. Joey Chestnut permission to travel outside of the state to go to Coney Island and eat 75 hot dogs or whatever it is to defend his title this summer. That's a hero.
0: So it's not them allowing him to compete. It's the judge allowing him out of the state.
1: No, the gross people at Nathan's Hot Dogs have no standards or morals. And, you know, Coney Island is an island of criminals anyways. The judge, recognizing how important this is allowing it.
0: Because he was banned from the thing for a while because he was endorsing a plant-based hot dog. Am I the only person, and feel free to weigh in on this, Christian, am I the only person that could not care less about this at all? I never understood why that guy was famous. I never understood why this thing is even on TV.
2: I like Joey Chestnut a lot.
0: Really? Yeah, you know enough about this to have an opinion on somebody?
2: I do, yeah. I've been keeping up with the story, and I was pretty bummed last year when he wasn't in it.
1: He was in it last year.
2: Was it 2 years ago? It was pretty recent.
1: He did miss the 2024 contest.
2: Okay.
1: Last year, in 10 minutes, he ate how many dogs?
0: 12.
1: 70 and a half hot dogs and buns in 10 minutes. 10 minutes. I wonder, and, you know, to Joey's, I guess, credit here, he doesn't remember slapping this man, which means he was so intoxicated, he blacked out.
0: Yeah.
1: Joey can eat 70 and a half hot dogs in 10 minutes. Is he having 22 beers when he goes out? Because he clearly has an endless stomach. The raw amount doesn't bother him. One of the hard parts about drinking a lot of beer is heavy. It's fluid. You drink a lot of fluid, go drink 30 Sprites. You're going to feel horrendous. Beer, because it weakens some of your ability to think logically, might make it easier to drink than Sprites, but it's not flawless. But then again, if I eat two brats, I'm like, oof, that was a lot. He's eating 70 dogs. Do we think he can have 25 beers and not really care? Not notice it?
0: Can I tell you this? I'd way rather watch him drink 25 beers than I would watch him eat 70 hot dogs.
1: It's the Joey Chestnut slap your neighbor beer drinking contest.
0: I mean, the legend of Wade Boggs. Wouldn't we all want to watch him drink all those beers on one flight from New York to Florida or whatever it was?
1: What was the rumor? 107? 107 beers.
0: I don't know. Didn't the Always Sunny people make an episode about recreating it? I'll watch that. Andre the Giant has all these these stories about how many beers he could drink. I think I'd be more entertained by that than the hot dogs.
2: You said it was the judge that's letting him leave the state?
1: Judge gave him the thumbs up.
2: Do you think the judge went to Nathan's Hot Dog University?
0: Texas Tech.
1: Yeah, like the Texas Tech judge.
0: Can I ask you this? There have got to be all sorts of stupid eating contests around this great country.
2: And Joey Chestnut wins them all.
0: No, I mean, like, I don't know, wherever Stand By Me was taking place, they had the pie eating contest or the Rocky Mountain oyster eating contest or any other of the silly food eating contests that probably go on at every county/state fair in this country. Why do we pay attention to this?
1: I'm looking up some competitive eating stats because of your question. Why do we care about dogs? Because dogs are the single most American food there is next to apple pie.
0: Why do we care about any of it?
1: It's a great human feat. You have to eat to survive, and these people are better at it than anybody. Joey Chestnut does own the record for most eggs eaten in a contest. Also, so your buddy Eric, Jesse, whatever his name is, got nothing on Joey Chestnut. In fact, your wife would have left you for Joey Chestnut. He ate 12 eggs, which is cool. Joey Chestnut holds the official record, eating 141 eggs in 8 minutes. That's an athlete.
0: It is not.
1: Yeah,
2: that's a lot of chicken.
1: That's like Danny Ainge, Deion Sanders, Bo Jackson can play multiple sports. I can go ham on dogs. I can get some eggs down. That's super impressive.
0: It's not.
2: Well, they talk about Jerry Rice as having like the most unbreakable records in sports. Joey Chestnut's right up there. Like
0: this
2: a
0: isn't
2: lot of,
0: sports.
2: Yeah.
0: This is not sports.
1: Move over, Cal Ripken. We got a new Iron Man.
0: We should not know this man.
1: The most hard-boiled eggs ever eaten in a single competitive contest is 143 by Australian punk singer Joshua Cottreau in 2023. 4 minutes, 143 eggs. That's insane. Hard-boiled, too. Those things sit heavy. That's really tough.
0: And?
1: What a feat. What an accomplishment.
0: Let me ask you this. Did you ever have the Guinness Book of World Records
1: of
0: when you
1: course.
0: Were a kid? You know, and it's
1: the
0: like,
1: only book I read until I was like 22 years old.
0: It's like this thick, yeah. right? I mean, it's dictionary thick.
1: Yeah.
0: Did you go through every single one line at a time?
1: No.
0: But what an accomplishment.
1: No.
0: What a feat.
1: No.
0: Fat, this is amazing.
1: Fat motorcycle twins. Lady what, with the fingernails.
0: What an accomplishment. What a feat.
1: Yeah. What was the other one? The tall guy.
0: No, this guy, this Joey Chestnut guy, belongs in the circus, if anything.
2: Oh, stop. He has 55 world records.
1: Yeah. The thing is, you can't skip over Joey Chestnut in the Guinness Book of World Records because he's got several chapters dedicated to him.
0: Do you look at the fingernails lady who's been growing her fingernails for like 100 years and go, wow, what a feat? No, you say, Kyle, that gal's a freak.
2: 28 pounds of poutine in 10 minutes.
1: Is that a record? A Canadian?
2: Joey Chestnut.
1: Joey Chestnut also did that. Where does he hail from?
0: Who cares?
2: America, baby.
1: Is he?
0: Who cares?
1: Joey Chestnut is from.
0: He honestly does. Put him in a circus. He's just a show.
1: Vallejo. His real name is Chestnut. His parents are Merlin and Alicia Chestnut.
2: It's like Johnny Appleseed. The kids are going to read about him.
1: Exactly right. I didn't know Johnny Appleseed was a real guy. I just learned that like a week ago. Good for him. All right. If you were tracking, if you were nervous about July 4th and how you were going to spend it, whether you were going to see Joey or not because of his legal troubles.
0: If you're watching that on July 4th, find something better to do. Like, I'm sure there are many better things in this community, especially on the 250th anniversary of these United States of America. I bet we can find something better to do.
1: Mm-hmm.
0: Watching a hot dog eating contest on TV.
2: It's not really a contest anymore.
1: Yeah, right. It's just an expose. It's just go watch Joey dominate.
0: Yeah, again, I reiterate.
1: I would say eat, but that's literally what he's doing.
0: Why is this a thing? Why is this contest a thing?
1: Why is anything a thing?
0: Why is this a thing?
1: Why did Shakespeare write? I don't know. Great people do great things. That's what they do.
0: This is not a great thing.
1: Like, on whose opinion? You? The rest of the world loves him.
0: I don't think that is true.
1: It's the celebrated American, and you can't enjoy him. That's
0: no.
1: That's a you problem, actually.
0: I'd love for him to go to another country. That'd be great.
1: Go somewhere else.
0: Do you really want this bozo being the representative of the country? No, thanks.
1: On its birthday, yes.
0: No.
1: On its
0: They already think we're – the world thinks we're fat and gluttonous because of this guy.
1: And Joey is proving that you can both be those things and also awesome. That one does not exclude the other.
0: You think that's the message it's sending?
1: It's the message I'm choosing to interpret from Joey.
0: You are.
1: Send this judge flowers. Thanks for your ruling. Thanks for giving us Joey.
0: No. Okay. Good luck.
1: Christian, you find any other eating feats?
2: Yeah, well, Joey Chestnut, he also holds the record for chicken wings.
1: Okay.
2: 220 chicken wings in 12 minutes.
1: All right. Hot dogs seem harder than chicken wings.
2: 103 hamburgers in 8 minutes.
1: 103 hamburgers.
2: Well, it's what's Crystal Burgers? Crystal with a K. Is that a brand?
1: It must be.
2: 103 in 8 minutes.
0: Okay.
1: They look a little bit like sliders, I think. More like White Castle. It's like White Castle burgers. Okay. That's not as impressive. The dog is clearly his go-to. It's what he's famous for.
0: He shouldn't be famous. That's my point. I hate the reputation of this country as personified by this particular
1: brother. You hate America.
0: This isn't America.
1: Just say it. Just say it. Just say you hate our country.
0: This has nothing to do with my love or hate for this country. I hate this particular guy. And you know what? I hate that he is relevant. I shouldn't hate on him personally. I don't know the man.
1: But everybody knows Joey Chestnut.
0: Yeah, gets drunk and slaps people in bars. It doesn't seem like
1: that's
0: a very
1: more American
0: good,
1: than that.
0: Plenty of stuff.
2: 12.8 pounds of asparagus in 10 minutes.
1: I like asparagus.
0: Stop slapping people, bro. I don't care how much you can eat.
2: Burritos, long form, 14 and a half pounds
1: what does that
2: in 10 minutes.
1: What is a long form burrito?
2: I have no idea.
1: I kind of want a short form burrito. All right. I'm just
0: so glad you brought it up.
1: Sharing the good news with the people who care.
0: Audio Vault is coming up next. 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
3: And now, a look at traffic from the KSL Traffic Center.
2: We are seeing emergency traffic. A crash is causing slowdowns on southbound I-215's west belt at California Avenue from North Temple down to the 201 freeway. Delays continue on Highway 89 from Oak Hills Drive up to Harrison Boulevard in Davis County. 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

0: 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It is time for the Audio Vault, the best sound of the day. 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Christian has found our Audio Vault material today. I'm looking forward to this. It's been described to me, but I have not heard it. This is a Vanderbilt pitcher, Connor Fennell. And the way Christian put it here, gets instant karma. Let's listen.
1: Out over the plate with some movement, and he wants them to put it in play because most of them are weak outs.
2: And here's Carson Hansen.
3: Let's go!
2: And he went. Connor Fennell is all sorts of fired up. Eddie Newsome had the strike. And a pop-up and a ball deep left field. Holcomb all the way at the wall. It's gone. Opposite field home run, Carson Hansen.
0: Okay, if you didn't hear it there, the pitcher said, "You're bleeping mine."
4: You're mine. He strikes him out.
0: He throws a strike.
4: He gasses a guy.
0: Oh, he doesn't even get. No, this is the same hitter.
4: Okay, but he at least gets a pitch by him.
0: Yes, he gets first one pitch. Strike by him. First pitch. And then yells at him. And then the guy hits a home run on the very next.
4: Next pitch.

0: Looks like he's about 4 years old, maybe five. His body has not grown into his ears yet. So I was not what I was expecting. I was expecting a much beefier person to be screaming at the batter. No, this is a dork person, which is fine. He's obviously a very good pitcher. He's pitching at the college level. Not the type of guy I thought would be the trash talker. There's like, you know, the John Rocker type. John Rocker, bad dude. Beefy. Huge person. Really kind of intimidating to see. Probably helped him generate his attitude that he had. Randy Johnson. Randy Johnson yelled at you, even though I don't think Randy ever said anything. I would get it. Big, tall, scary dude. Connor Fennell looks like he's about 5 foot five. Still pitching in the same leagues you played in high school.
1: This seems to fall to me under, okay, listen, I sometimes, and most time, I think trash talk is really silly and stupid, to be honest. But what am I trying to say? You slow walk down to first base after you hit the home run.
0: Uh-huh.
1: Right?
0: Yeah.
1: You stare down the opponent after you dunk on them. Don't yell at the guy after one strike.
0: After one pitch.
1: You got to
0: get two more pitches.
2: Hey, dude, yeah. It's three strikes, you're out.
1: Yeah, when he's out walking to the dugout, then you can yell at him. Don't yell at him after one pitch. Get one pitch by him. Yeah, you're mine, bro. And it's gone.
0: Well, this reminds me of what happened last night, though apparently there's more to this story because there was a very weird thing that happened last night after the Oklahoma City Thunder game. And I thought it was trash talk related, though apparently I may be wrong, because Isaiah Hartenstein had a very good game, played really well last night, and then was asked, or Shai Gilgeous-Alexander, who also had a great game, was asked about it after the game, how well his center played against Wemby, and this was his awkward response.
3: Made a pivot defensively, Hart on Wemby. What kind of impact did Isaiah have tonight?
4: I'm not sure if it was good, to be honest. Yeah.
0: Like, what? And here was my honest thought, because we know Wemby's a maniac. All of the stuff came out yesterday about him going and talking to the monks or whatever it is that he does to prepare. And I thought what Shai was trying to do was avoid creating whiteboard material, motivation for Wemby.
1: Uh-huh.
0: If you gas up how well Isaiah Hartenstein played in this game. You remember everyone saying, wow, Rudy Gobert really shut down Luka.
1: Uh-huh.
0: Really? And then when Luka got a chance to hit a three over him, sending Dallas to the finals over the Timberwolves, Luka was screaming in Rudy's face, screaming at Timberwolves fans, obviously juiced up from that kind of narrative that had emerged that Rudy is a Luka stopper.
1: Mm-hmm.
0: I thought Shai was trying to avoid that because he even gets pressed on it a little bit and he doesn't double down so much, but he isn't like, oh, I'm sorry. Here's what he had to say.
5: Shai, your answer on Hart in the post-game interview on the court was different than the one in here. Can you just kind of explain what was going on there?
4: I didn't really hear. And then once I realized what she said, I gave her the right answer. Yeah, I heard it wrong, what she said.
0: So on his follow-up, I'm sorry, I thought the clip we were playing was the follow-up of his walk-off. She says, you didn't think he played well? Thanks for the honesty. He's like, well, I guess he was pretty good. And which made me think further that he was trying to not oversell the job he did to motivate Wemby. Even stranger to say, yeah, I didn't have any idea what she said. What question did he think he was answering?
1: No, I totally believe him when he said he didn't hear.
0: No, I do. I do now for sure.
1: Let's play the initial clip one more time. I definitely believe he did not hear her.
0: And she says it kind of she says it weird. She calls him Hart. So unless you know exactly what now he probably calls him Hart. But I'm with you. I think maybe he doesn't know what's happening.
1: Media members using nicknames. I don't know why that bugs me so much, but it does.
0: Sure, unless you're saying Wemby instead of Wembanyama or Giannis instead of. But yeah, don't call him the Greek Freak. Yeah, use his name.
1: Or I'm guessing, I mean the overly familiar, like, locker room nickname.
0: Yeah.
1: Like,
0: hey,
1: Hart.
0: Keontae, what did you think of how T. Henny played?
1: Right. Yeah, yeah.
0: No, I'm not friends with Taylor Hendricks. I don't get to call him that.
1: That's exactly what I'm saying.
0: And I'm not friends with Keontae either, so I'm not going to call him that.
1: Not going to call him Key.
0: But anyways, yes, here's the clip.
1: All right.
3: You all made a pivot defensively, Hart on Wemby. What kind of impact did Isaiah have to

0: podcast?
1: I'm not sure if it was good, to be honest. Yeah.
2: Break that down for me.
1: Say again?
2: Break that down for me. Why was his impact not good?
1: It was all right. It was good. It was good.
3: He has no idea what she's talking
4: correct.
3: About. Yeah,
4: correct. In the honestly, in the moment, I thought, oh, he's not trying to give Wemby any motivation.
3: No,
4: being skilled about it. Correct. I think he just couldn't hear anything.
3: He didn't hear who she was talking about at all. And maybe he thought she was asking him about him, and he was trying to downplay his own game or something like that.
5: I think he thinks she's asking about Wemby.
4: And maybe he is trash talking, which would be very
5: that's what
4: funny.
5: I think is going
4: but
5: on.
4: Also dangerous. That's like trash talking a guy after one strike.
6: Uh-huh.
4: Because you've got to win three more games here still.
3: Yeah, like what Dylan Brooks did with LeBron.
4: Yeah. You haven't solved anything yet.
3: Mm-mm.
4: The Michael Malone, the Lakers, I don't think, won the championship that year. They didn't win the – maybe they did win the championship that year, but there was some thought and trash talk coming out of L.A. that the Lakers had figured out how to guard Jokic by putting Rui Hachimura on him and having a big come over and help. And they were kind of talking about it after the game. And Michael Malone was like, oh, okay, yeah, good luck with that. And, of course, Wemby torched him and went on to win the finals. You do have to be careful with that. So, funny to hear him say he just couldn't hear. But I have no idea what question he thought he was answering.
3: That's happened to you before, right?
4: 100%.
3: Where so you have no idea what somebody just asked you and you just take a stab at it?
4: Uh-huh.
3: And then they give you just the weirdest look back?
4: Well, you and I do a show where we talk to each other for 4 hours, five times a week. Occasionally, I have actually missed what you have said to me as I'm looking something up or dozing off, thinking about Joey Chestnut or whatever. And then, yeah, I probably have given you some bad answers at times.
3: Happens. We'll have the Live at 5 coming up next. We'll talk more NBA playoffs. Of course, we've talked a lot of college football today. Maybe we'll circle back around to that as well. It's the Jake and Ben Show on a Thursday, 97.5 the KSL Sports Zone.
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0: 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I love to highlight sometimes the latest, and we'll get to the biggest stories here in a second. But shout out to the Bear River women's lacrosse team for their fifth consecutive 4A state championship. 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
0: Riverton earlier today beat Sky Ridge in overtime for their first 6A title in women's lacrosse.
1: Where is Bear River?
2: Oh,
0: that's north. It's Christian's.
2: That's Tremont, and that's I'm a Box Elder B. That's our biggest rival.
0: That's but Christian's rival up there.
2: Shout out to the Bears.
0: So you're bent about it.
2: Well, I'm never gonna look down on a state champion.
0: Who lost to him? Let me look. Let me look through. So you can be mad at him.
2: I can say I never won a state championship in anything. So these
1: you never won anything. Period.
2: No, right. I got benched in high school. So these girls are doing better than I did.
0: You played lacrosse?
2: No, I played football.
0: But got benched?
2: I got benched.
0: That sucks.
2: Tell me about it.
0: All right. Shout out to Bear River.
1: You drive through Bear River on your way to Lava?
2: Yeah, you drive around it. I mean, yeah.
1: Any chance you get to drive around Bear River, you take it?
2: Yeah.
1: Okay.
2: Yeah.
1: Rude. Okay.
0: All right. Well, there
1: Jeez,
0: you go.
1: Christian. Well, that's fired.
0: They know how to play lacrosse up there.
1: Yeah. Shout out.
0: Yeah. Shout out to them. The biggest story of the day, though, Ben, NBA playoffs. The Oklahoma City Thunder evened things up last night, beating the Spurs 122-113. And we started out the show today really going after our guy Jared, who called us crappy at predicting things. Said we're 50-50 at best. And you and I laid out exactly how Oklahoma City could beat the Spurs on yesterday's show.
3: Keep up the good work. You guys are shooting maybe 50-50.
0: Well, we got it right last night, Jared.
1: Great delivery from Jared there, by the way.
0: We got it right, bro. Who's going to be listening to this tomorrow?
1: Spurs are still flawed. They are a very good team and have a ton of super talented players. They're young and haven't quite figured out how to do everything. Maybe they win this game if Dylan Harper doesn't get hurt. And we'll have to keep an eye on his injury. He played 24 minutes. Had 12 points.
0: He's questionable.
1: Three assists, two rebounds.
0: Officially.
1: And Jalen Williams for the Spurs is also kind of day-to-day, I think they said. Or they're monitoring his injury daily with a hamstring. Probably not a good sign. Hamstrings are very fickle, as we know. But Wemby, for his greatness, and he is great and was willing to shoot threes in this game and didn't shoot a lot of them other than his most famous shot, maybe to date in his career, that pull-up three he hit that resembled Steph Curry in Oklahoma City, took seven threes in this game and hit three of them, which, in all honesty, while that's a great number, 9 points on seven shots is a number I think you will take if you're the Spurs. I think if I'm OKC, I'm okay letting him shoot threes.
0: Absolutely.
1: Because of what it indicates.
0: Oh, I'm begging him to shoot threes.
1: Because, A, we talked about it. He's tired. He was tired after playing 49 minutes in that first game, and it was brilliant. It's one of the great, memorable playoff performances of all time. And by the way, you can have those in series you lose. Michael Jordan scores 63 against the Boston Celtics. They didn't win that series. You know, that was a part of a Celtics championship run, I believe. So it's not impossible to have your big breakout game in a series you don't go on to win, and maybe the Spurs do win the series. We don't know. But not seeing him run up and down the court, not seeing him have a perfect motor that allows him to keep going over and over and over and just saying, I'm staying back on defense. You guys handle this one. And then settling for threes, because every time he's not dunking, he's settling. Even if he makes them, I think I would feel really good about that if I'm OKC. Let him shoot, because he's also going to have a 1-of-8 night. Maybe he has a night where he goes 7-of-12. Like, he's that good. He's had huge shooting nights before. But I might bet that he's going to have the bad night. And for sure, it makes life easier for all my smaller defenders who are trying to D up on him.
0: That stupid shot that he made in game one was just that. It was a stupid shot. That was a win for Oklahoma City that he took that shot. And it just happened to go in.
1: Mm.
0: Don't get distracted by that. Do you want him dunking in your face or do you want him taking a three?
1: Logo threes.
0: Logo threes.
1: The more logo threes, the better.
0: Yeah. And we talked about it. Put a big on him, gap him big time, and beg him to shoot threes. Absolutely. Yeah. And you know what else happens when he shoots a three? He's not there for the rebound.
1: Right. He can't grab, because one of the things he did over and over last night, and they made a point of it on the broadcast, was shooting on one side of the rim, like outside of the paint, missing, and getting the rebound on the other side of the basket and tapping it in all in one motion. His you know, his physical tools are just so absurd that he can do things that nobody else can do. However, he is not actually a monster. He cannot grab a rebound when he's standing outside the three-point line unless it bounces all the way back to him. But he can grab 17 rebounds like he had last night, or 21 or whatever it was, 24 in his first game, when he's right under the rim and he's 5 inches taller than everybody else on the floor. So I'm with you. That's a good trait for OKC if Wemby decides he wants to be tired and shoot threes.
0: And I can't believe I'm going to say this, but the Spurs really need Harper to play and may really need De'Aaron Fox to come back.
1: Yes, this is the other point.
0: Because I like Steph Castle.
1: Of course, hard not to like him.
0: He's really good and has very skilled, and he's fun to watch. But do you know how many turnovers per game he's averaging so far in this series?
1: It's the most ever through two games in a playoff series.
0: He has 20 total, so that's 10 a game.
1: 20 turnovers. That's crazy.
0: And last night he had a brutal one down the stretch. I mean, some really like...
1: Oh, they had some real brain farts. They had some real just missing guys, just throwing the ball out of bounds because I think they're exhausted. And I think they're exhausted because they played a crazy double overtime game, playing deeper into a season than they've ever played before. You know, there is something to say like, oh, they're fresh and OKC's tired because OKC played 100 games last year and San Antonio played 82 and I think Wemby played only 60. They've also never conditioned themselves to play this many games, especially when every game is harder than the last. You have to keep upping your game and playing better and better. And that is why there is a thing about playoff experience breaking through. You know how to handle it. The Spurs, I'll be curious how they handle it because, yes, I don't expect Steph Castle to have 10 turnovers every game. He had 11 game one, 9 last night. But clearly there is something he's not prepared to do, which is execute the offense. Dylan Harper can do that. And De'Aaron Fox, for his flaws, does know how to do that probably better than Steph Castle.
0: He doesn't turn it over like that.
4: Like that?
1: So.
0: Flawed player, De'Aaron. Not a turnover machine.
1: But has a skill.
0: Mm-hmm.
1: Is a good ball handler. Can get you into your sets and is not going to, you know, fall victim to what OKC does better than any other team, which is force turnovers. That's their style of play.
0: And you talk about them tired. I mean, we can talk about total games or whatever. But I do think it has something to do with who's guarding him and how they guard him. And it's hard when you've got a big, heavy player on you, and it will get you tired. He wasn't tired at all at the end of game one in double overtime. In fact, that's the reason they won, is because everybody else, Jalen Williams, the brother of Cody, could barely run. He was so tired. And they asked him to guard Wemby, and he had a ton of gas in the tank. Last night, he was super tired down the stretch. I mean, he was not getting rebounds he was getting earlier in the game.
1: And, look, it's just a reminder that, like, even though he is – at the very tip top of superhuman physical traits, he is still human. He still is going to have flaws. He's not 7'5" and 325 pounds. He's 7'5" and 260 pounds. Well, the Thunder probably have guys who are that heavy, at least close. So yes,
0: Hardenstein is.
1: Over time, you lay on him, lean on him, push him, knock him over, he will become human. And they are going to test that as much as they can to figure out how hard they can make his life. So I know there have been Jazz fans that are worried, how are we ever going to beat Wemby in the future? Is this ever going to be possible? He's still just a player. He might be the best player, but he's still just a player.
0: I don't buy into, and I don't mean to pick on Locke, but David did come on right after game number one and said Wemby's not going to lose another playoff series until 2030.
1: Yeah.
0: And I don't think that's true. I think the NBA does adjust, and I think it does change. I mean, as dominant, Shaq was the most dominant player that I've of my era covering basketball.
1: He's the most dominant single player ever.
0: And I will tell you that Shaq was super underskilled, but he was dominant. He was not a good basketball player, but he was dominant. And the league adjusted. Shaq didn't win every year.
1: Look at Wilt Chamberlain's numbers.
0: Yeah.
1: Wilt averaged 50 points and 25 rebounds in a season. This is the third year in the NBA. He won two titles in his career.
0: Right.
1: And that was dinosaur basketball. You figure it out. Teams are smart. And again, the problem right now, actually, is that the league has not expanded for so long that teams are just freakishly talented. You have guys that aren't on the floor that are really good basketball players who can't find the court. And in the past, you had way more flawed players out there playing. But because everybody is so good, you can have a Wemby on the court or the best player in the series, but the fourth guy or the fifth guy or the sixth guy on the other team is actually good enough to win a game by himself. And I don't know if that was always possible, even in my lifetime.
0: I agree with all that if you add in the West.
1: Yeah, sure. So and the West is more stacked than the East.
0: All the talented players somehow ended up in the West.
1: But yes, you have insanely stacked teams. And it is true that the two best teams right now are playing in the Western Conference Finals. And I think they're both better than the Cavs. And I think they're both better than the Knicks. But you have players like A.J. Mitchell, who out of nowhere are super talented. Steph Castle, who not out of nowhere, and he's probably the Spurs' second best player, but is good enough to win you a series. Or De'Aaron Fox. Or Dylan Harper. We're talking about the fourth, fifth, and sixth guys now. You're getting down there that are making these really enormous differences. And certainly, the Thunder have shown that they have those types of players. You've got Chet. You've got Shea as their top guy. You've got J-Dub. But beyond that, you have a bunch of other stars. Last night, Hartenstein, who can change the outcome of a game with how he plays.
0: Yeah, I don't know if Chet's that guy.
1: He was better last night. But again, he's usually the beneficiary of guys around him creating, which is fine. But you, again, this is also the flaw going along with what I'm talking about. Teams are so good, if you accidentally, and you might scoff at this idea, overpay Chet because you max him out, and he's actually not quite that good of a player, you don't have enough wiggle room financially to make up for it.
0: No. Well, he should be their second best player, and he's not.
1: No, he's not. J-Dub is.
0: Brother of Cody. Because there is another Jalen Williams on
1: there
0: the
1: is.
0: Team.
1: Correct. That's why I call him J-Dub. But yeah.
0: I feel like for our listeners, brother of Cody is very relevant.
1: So let me hear. That's another bee in my bonnet. Is that what they say? That's another thing that's kind of bothering me. Is we were talking about, you know, do you draft Boozer or something because of what you see on the court? Because you're like, oh, well, Boozer's a shooter, and big shooters are beneficial in a series like this because you have Wemby out there, and you want to have shooters on the court to step out and spread the floor. I think we might be overrating how difficult it is to find those guys because the league adjusts so quickly when that's the new standard that guys want to go make millions of dollars, so they figure out how to start doing something, and they figure out how to do it quickly. Where, geez, Jake, you and I growing up, how many big shooters were there?
0: Sam Perkins.
1: Right. Detlef Schrempf. And he wasn't a big,
0: he was tall.
1: Big.
0: Yeah.
1: And then you started to get to a couple of guys, like Dirk obviously kind of broke the dam, but not really. He could do it, but not a lot of guys around him were catching up. And then all of a sudden it became essential. Like if the thing to have is that you're going to have a five who can step out and shoot, it's not a skill that big guys aren't capable of possessing. It's just not one that they practiced in the past. Well, if that's what you have to practice now in high school, that's what you have to practice. And guys will start coming into the NBA at a much higher rate, being able to shoot the three because that's the direction the NBA has changed. You didn't have to be a guard who could shoot all that well 20 years ago. There were a lot of Isaiah Colliers in the NBA in the 2000s. And then we decided Steph means that's impossible to do, and now for the most part you have to be a really good shooter to be a guard in the NBA. And it changed overnight. It changed really, really quickly. The same thing is going to happen for bigs in the NBA. It's not like this is going to be a league where Wemby is so far ahead of everybody. It's like Tiger joining the PGA Tour and nobody having the power or long game that he had and couldn't catch up for 5 or 6 years. And even then, the PGA Tour caught up. People will catch up, not to Wemby's physical tools, but his actual skills. The league will adjust quickly.
0: No, I think the big is on its way back.
1: Absolutely, it is. Well, we know it is.
0: Yeah. The big is definitely on its way back. No, all these beanpoles that just play five out, that's not.
1: If you're in on the Jazz right now, it's because they're huge.
0: It's because they're huge. Yeah. But I'm talking about the big position. I think it's on its way back. I think the league went to the Mehmet Okur five, and I actually think they're going to go back to the Shaq five because of Wemby.
1: Yeah, because of Wemby. You're exactly
0: because
1: right.
0: Because of Wemby. Because the best way to combat him, and David Locke would disagree because he told us differently on the show, but I still think the best way to combat him is with a big, heavy player that really can battle with him physically. Unless he decides to become the same weight of Shaq, which he could, but that would
1: I
0: really...
1: I honestly don't know if he's physically capable.
0: It would really limit his
1: everything else.
0: His agility, which is kind of his superpower, to be that agile at 7'5", we've really never seen that before. So I don't think he will go full Shaq, but I think that is the type of player that you need to play against. And plus, the pick and roll now is so prevalent that if you've got a screening big, then it's almost essential. But to your point about the shooting, if you've got a pick and pop big, all the better. But the big still has to play big. Big and tough and physical in the NBA, I don't think it's going anywhere.
1: No, you just have to be big, fast, and physical and also shoot the three. And again, it probably makes you worse as a low post player because we're talking about minutes spent as a kid developing something. But the trade-off is you develop the three and it works against the current thing in the NBA. And then somebody counters that. It's just, I've said this a lot. My favorite thing about basketball is you cannot solve it. Right now, Wemby looks like a solution to something. The same way a year ago, the Thunder were a solution to something. And before that, the Warriors were a solution to something. And then it all changes because somebody comes in and has that answer to fix it. And then everyone has to adjust. And it's just, it's a moving target. You have to be ahead of the ball game. You can't be trying to react to what this guy does. Naturally, it happens, like we're talking about. Your five learns to shoot, and it pulls Wemby out of the paint, and it gives you an opportunity to have some guards to have some success. But it does always happen. Nobody's ever been like, well, we just got to wait till he retires. We're never going to figure it out. Everyone gets figured out.
0: I do think that it's the innovative teams that have the success, though, not the I don't think the Warriors really reacted to anything. I think they were innovative. They were ahead of the game.
1: No,
0: reacting to something.
1: Took a little bit of what D'Antoni did with the 7 seconds or less, and the same thing that the Sonics did with Ray Allen and Rashard Lewis and all of that team, which was, what if this 3-point shot is really a tool? And they cranked it up to a 10, and it was awesome. Yeah, and it was, nobody had an answer to it. Nobody could figure it out until people figured it out. Until LeBron being bigger and stronger, and he didn't win every series, he only won one series, but was there and was ready to beat it. You know, it's just, there will always be the next thing, and that includes Victor Wembanyama.
0: Or did anybody figure the Warriors out, or did they age out?
1: They got hurt. They certainly aged out and got
0: hurt. Because I don't think the Cavs figured out the Warriors in that series.
1: And Toronto didn't either. Toronto won that title. It wasn't because Toronto necessarily solved Steph Curry. Steph's an all-time great player. They got a bunch of injuries.
0: Kevin Durant and Klay Thompson.
1: Correct.
0: Both. So I don't know. Did anybody – that's an interesting philosophical question. Did anybody figure out the Warriors?
1: Yeah, they may have ran out of time.
0: I would argue no. But would those Warriors be as good in today's day and age where size is coming back? I don't know.
1: No. Again, and that's the solution. That's the next evolution is everyone wanted to play small. And that Warriors team was actually pretty small other than when they would occasionally have Andrew Bogut or JaVale McGee. They were pretty small. Draymond at the five means you're inherently small.
0: Yeah, that was their thing, the death lineup, the small ball lineup. That was what they were known for. They didn't start that lineup, but they played it.
1: When they needed to.
0: And it was allowed by Draymond Green, but then Andre Iguodala could also play big, and Sean Livingston played big. I'm saying, like, bigger than their stature, and they could get away with it.
1: No, the evolution now is space and size. The Warriors had a ton of space. They created a ton of space, and it was awesome. So the next evolution is obviously going to be, well, how do we have space and size? And by the way, Wemby is the perfect space and size player because ideally he can shoot some threes, but he's also so big that if you try to take that away from him, he goes and finishes at the paint. And the way to take away threes usually is with smaller guys because big guys can't stay in front of him. That's all absolutely true, no question about it. But outside of Wemby, are they very big? I mean, Dylan Harper's got pretty good size. Steph Castle's got pretty good size, but they're not. They don't have another 7-footer that they're out there playing with Wemby. They don't have a 6'10" wing right now that they're playing. And that's where, if you're a Jazz fan, I think you hope your opportunity is, no, you don't have a 7'5" guy to match up with him, but you have 7-foot Walker Kessler, and then you do have 6'10" Jaren Jackson and 7-foot-tall Lauri Markkanen and 6'8" Ace Bailey, and then whoever you have at point guard, whether that ends up being Darren Peterson or Keontae George, and you say, well, we're bigger than you at every other position. And that's where the size comes in again. And you can play five out.
0: Ben, starting in 39 minutes, we have game two between the Cavaliers and the Knicks. Actually, this is the NBA, so more like 53 minutes.
1: Yeah.
0: Because they can't start at the top of the hour. Heaven forbid.
1: Yeah.
0: Why would they start a game on time? But it does start at 6. It's game 2. Of course, we talked at great length what a disaster game 1 was for the Cavs during yesterday's show. Do you think there's any coming back from it? I honestly expect well, I'm rooting for the Cavs to win. But it would not shock me at all if the Cavs won.
1: I'm with you. I do worry that the Knicks are a little bit of a got to figure it out, but once they figure it out, they're really good. And that's what they've done. It's certainly what they did in their first series. They were a little rocky to get out of the gate against Atlanta. And then by the end of the series, you thought, how did they ever lose a game here? I would worry a little bit if I'm a Cavs fan like yourself that the Knicks, A, were either rusty or B, hadn't figured them out for the first 35 minutes of that game. And then once they figured them out,
0: they didn't figure anything out. They just beat James Harden over and over again. That's not figuring anything out.
1: Well, that's what they figured out, is how to get James Harden on the ball every but time. And apparently Kenny Atkinson doesn't know how to adjust.
0: But that's on Cleveland. That's not on New York.
1: But if they can't fix it or are unwilling to fix it, then that's figuring them out.
0: That is on Cleveland. Yes, I agree. It is on Kenny to not react to the most obvious game plan in the history of basketball. I am not going to give the Knicks credit for figuring out, maybe we should go at this James Harden guy.
1: You don't have to credit anyone for solving an equation, but if they realize they're unwilling to fix something or unable to fix something, great, that's a win. Yeah, did Ty Lue figure out the Jazz? I don't know. But I know Captain Jack Quinn Snyder wouldn't make adjustments to his defense to defend the three-point line, and they said, fine, if you'll give it to us, we'll take it. And they did, and they closed out a series and erased a 20-point lead. So if that's going to happen, I don't care who you give credit to. You're still sitting at home while the other team's still playing, and the Clippers took advantage of the Jazz doing that. And very well, the Knicks might do that to the Cavaliers.
0: And you just blamed Captain Jack, and Kenny deserves all the blame. You may take the freeway home, Ben, and it may end up being the fastest way. I'm not giving you credit for taking the most obvious route to your house and having it work out.
1: That's fine.
0: I'm not going to give you
1: the
0: credit.
1: The results are the same.
0: Hey, congrats, Ben. You figured out that the freeway was faster than the side street.
1: If I find $1 million on the road or I work really hard to get it, I still have $1 million and I'm really happy to have it. The Knicks don't care.
0: I understand your point, but you were also telling me that the Knicks figured something out. They did not.
1: Well, I've shown you that they figured things out against Atlanta.
0: You figured out how to get home on the freeway. Congratulations.
1: Well, I do think the Cavs are flawed enough, unfortunately, that might be something you can continually go back to if you're Jalen Brunson
0: and
1: if you're Mike Brown.
0: There are 10 million ways to defend the pick and roll. They just had to try a different one.
1: And we'll see if they do. And if they don't, good. You've figured out that Kenny can't make adjustments.
0: It's not hard to say, hey, we're not going to do the lazy switches anymore. You know those lazy far out on the floor switches anymore just because we don't want to muster the effort to do anything else? We're not going to do that.
1: Oh, I think tonight you're going to come out and you're not going to be double teaming Jalen Brunson to get the ball out of his hands right after he gets across half court, because that resulted in wide open threes for whoever they wanted to, because while he's little, he clearly doesn't get trapped and turn the ball over, which is the goal of your trap, either to get the ball out of his hands or force a turnover when he puts himself in the corner and can't get out when he's stuck at half court.
0: There's other things in that, though.
1: There are.
0: Just don't switch.
1: Right, but that was one of their attacks, so I suspect they're going to stop trapping because it didn't help them at all. And then the other thing is, they're going to have to figure out whether they're going to switch or not. And if they do switch, how do they not end up switching James Harden onto him every single time? And if the goal is, well, let's put Donovan Mitchell on him, then Donovan can't get cooked either, which historically he has. I will honestly be curious if we see a lot of Keon Ellis in this series now, because that's what Keon Ellis should be good at. And do you play Keon Ellis now in certain situations where they're trying to switch so he can be on the ball on Jalen Brunson to get it out of his hands? If they do that, I'll say Kenny figured something out. If they don't, I'll say the Knicks figured Kenny out. I have no problem with that, because that means they've found out that Kenny doesn't know how to coach or doesn't know how to fix his problems. Now, maybe they can't fix them, and Kenny feels like his hands are tied. That's very possible, but the Knicks will say great and take the series win.
0: Proud of you for figuring out how to get home, bro. Seriously.
1: It doesn't matter how you do it. I couldn't care less. The Knicks couldn't care less. There's no glamour points. You know, you don't get any more money or wins for making it look nice. You just got to win.
0: Next time you flip on that light switch over there and go, Ben, you figured it out.
1: Pat me on the back.
0: You figured it out. You magnificent genius.
1: Here's the problem.
0: Genius.
1: Kenny walked in the room, looked at the switch, and said, I have no idea.
0: I know.
1: I have no idea what to do with this. How do these lights turn on?
0: So that's more a critique on Kenny than it is giving credit to
1: that's
0: you.
1: Fine.
0: The Knicks didn't figure anything out.
1: Well, they couldn't figure it out apparently for the first 40 minutes of the game, and then they did for the last 8.
0: Stay tuned. We'll have more next. We can talk a little college football. I don't know how these coaches We don't have to dominate the segment with this, but there's a reheated coach in the NFL total bozo.
1: Okay.
0: All right, stay tuned. 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
5: And now, a look at traffic from the KSL Traffic Center.
2: We've got emergency traffic in Weber and Davis County, seeing big delays on northbound Highway 89 and northbound I-15 from Kaysville heading into Ogden. Both roadways are at a crawl currently. Southbound I-15 is also slow and go from Murray to the point of the mountain and then again from Lehigh into Orem. Hey, traffic's rough, but your parking lot doesn't have to be. Keep it smoother than your summer playlist with GoPave Utah. 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With your KSL traffic update, I'm Christian Esparza here on 97.5, the KSL Sports Zone.
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0: Jacob at 97.5, the KSL Sports Zone. Jake Scott, Ben Anderson. There's some college football stuff out there. Some juicy, you know, Sark, Texas Tech back and forth. Texas Tech that we can get to. But can I start here real quick, Ben? This is football related, but NFL football. You've seen a lot of college football games live in your life, right?
1: Yes.
0: How many NFL games have you seen in your life?
1: In person?
0: Yeah, yeah.
1: One.
0: Now, out of all those live games, NFL or college, that you've watched, what's the worst team you've seen in person?
1: Tennessee Titans.
0: Ben, let me run
1: and
0: this.
1: And I saw Air Force play football one time.
0: Let me run this. Hey, Air Force always punches them out there. Hey, leave the Falcons alone, bro. Listen to this story coming
1: Thank
0: out
1: you for your service.
0: Coming out of Tennessee. Their new head coach is Robert Saleh, mm-hmm. who is noted former New York Jets bozo. Mm-hmm. Went back to the Niners to Daddy for 1 year as their defensive coordinator, meaning that the only success this guy's ever had is coaching for Kyle Shanahan.
2: Oh, I thought you were calling Kyle Shanahan Daddy.
0: I was his Daddy because that's the only place he's had success.
2: Not Daddy Shanny.
0: Not Shanahan Senior. No. So Saleh takes the job with the Titans, Ben, and he's making waves today. You want to know why?
1: Why is that?
0: He made the announcement that he is banning seed oils from the facility. He said, quote, "One of the first things I think we did here is get rid of all the seed oils in the building." All right, Ben. I honestly don't know anything about seed oils. I have no clue. I'm not in the, what do they call it? The people that are now trying to get all the Maha thing.
1: Yeah.
0: That's not me. I don't care of any of that, but maybe it is, maybe it isn't. I have no idea.
1: We've only been eating them for thousands of years, but yeah, it's probably a huge problem.
0: Robert Saleh is inheriting the worst football team on the planet.
1: And your fix is?
0: The first thing you do is get rid of all the seed oils. Now, to make it even more egregious, why are you talking about it? You could come in and say, you know what? Nutrition is a really important thing for a football team. So we're hiring the top-notch nutrition people in Nashville to make sure that our players are putting the very best things into their bodies to be as healthy as they can. Period. End of story. Yep. Why do you have to come in and be like, I want every drop of seed oil out of this building immediately? And by the way, gather a press pool because I'm going to hold a press conference about it. So silly. I told you about the old engineer we used to have. And you would call down to this engineer about any number of problems. Like I'd be producing a show and the board could be on fire. And you'd call down and be like, come here immediately. We've got to extinguish this fire and get the show back on the air. He had this peccadillo about food in the studio. He'd open the door and see like a old fast food bag in the corner. Completely ignore the fire.
1: Yeah.
0: Who has been eating in here? It's like, bro, you can scold us for eating in here later. How about we get the live radio show back on the air?
1: Yeah.
0: And then you can have me written up or whatever.
1: Is that a crack in your windshield? No, there's no tires on my car. What are you talking about?
0: What are you talking
1: about?
0: There's
1: a bigger issue.
0: Robert Saleh gets here, and instead of being like, wow, we really have to get this team shipped into shape, that doesn't even make sense.
1: In ship shape.
0: Whipped into shape?
1: Yeah, whipped into shape. Yeah.
0: We need to work on our off-season program. We need to work on personnel. We need to get tougher. We need to, I don't know. I got rid of the seed oils, guys. First thing I'm doing is those seed oils have got to go.
1: I'm not here to weigh in on seed oils.
0: No,
1: or
0: I don't care.
1: Or influencers or whatever. I don't really care. If you don't want to eat them, I'm not going to make you eat them. I don't care.
0: Right.
1: Who cares?
0: He could be right about this.
1: Why is
0: he even worried about it?
1: If I were the owner of the Titans and I hire a guy whose teams went like 2-14. Every year with the Jets. And he comes in, and I'm starting to get optimistic about him. It's like, oh, you know, the defense and the 49ers thing. And had a lot of success and coached some great players. And he says, all right, guys, first line of action, first line item. Seed oils are completely out.
0: Gotta go.
1: I'm I would have a seizure. I would lose my mind. You know when you make the wrong decision on something, you buy something, you're like, I know this was a whiff. This was a lemon. This was a flaw. Uh-huh. You have to be feeling that way about Robert Saleh. Not because of the specific thing, but because apparently that was priority number one.
0: To get rid of the seed oil. He has a quote about the owner. You want that?
1: Let's hear it.
0: He said, Miss Amy, which is Titans owner Amy Adams Strunk. Miss Amy has allowed us to attack the budget and get the players better variety. I'll put our staff. I've been in six different buildings. I'll put our staff up there with the best of them. The product they put out in the cafeteria daily is outstanding. So not only did he get rid of the seed oils, but he made it a budget priority, which is kind of funny.
1: First things first. Food. Yeah, it's a bad sign. Tennessee's not getting turned around anytime soon. I should have known that from the second they hired Saleh.
0: I tried to give him
1: the benefit of the doubt.
0: Terrible, dude.
1: No, I tried. I'm more optimistic than you are. You are a much greater skeptic than I am. And sadly, your skepticism is generally right. And I don't want to believe that. I fight against it every day that you're – I don't want to call you a glass half empty guy. But you, in these 50-50s, mm-hmm. generally say, oh, this isn't going to work.
0: No.
1: Oh, there's no chance this is going to work.
0: I don't give many people the benefit of the doubt.
1: And I see Robert Saleh. And I say, maybe it was more the Jets.
0: Uh-huh.
1: Maybe he isn't as dumb as he made himself look with the Jets. Maybe it's not what I saw with Hard Knocks. Maybe my eyes are deceiving me.
0: When he was clowning Zach Wilson.
1: Yeah. And then he comes in and he does this. So you're right. Again.
0: Get all those seed oils. Get those seed oils out of the building. Immediately.
1: Again. If you want to cut seed oils out of your diet, I couldn't care less.
0: Uh-uh. But the number one priority of your football coach?
1: That's not the problem with the Tennessee Titans.
0: It certainly is not.
1: I watched that team play. That wasn't the issue.
0: Now, the food in Nashville is quite good.
1: Oh, yeah, it's great. In fact, the only thing about the arena, the old one that they are now replacing the stadium with a new one that's going to host the Super Bowl. Is that when we decide is going to happen? 2030. The only thing good about that place is the food options.
0: Mm-hmm.
1: Now, my disagreement with it, if you remember, was – there's literally no place to eat the food you buy. So there were people sitting on the ground throughout the entire walkway, whatever they call the little plaza. People scattered on the ground all over sitting, eating off of the floor. Now there's a thin paper plate between it, but like really great Nashville barbecue being eaten off the ground at this stadium. The only good thing they have is the food and that's it. And now Robert Saleh is making food the priority. I don't know.
0: Did you do the hot chicken?
1: Not there, but we went and got a hot chicken sandwich our first night there.
0: The story behind how Nashville hot chicken was created is funny.
1: I don't know that story.
0: A lady's husband was cheating on her, and so she wanted to poison him by making super scorching hot chicken. And so to punish him for his infidelity with this super spicy chicken, and then he came home and ate it, and he said, it was really good.
1: Hot darn.
0: We got something on our hands. That was a pretty good sandwich.
1: And to think I was just about to leave you.
0: Ben, Sark is taking shots at the Pac-12. Steve Sarkisian. The Big 12. Thank you, Christian.
1: Start over. Dump that.
0: Texas. I can't do it. Texas head coach.
1: Yeah.
0: Steve Sarkisian is taking shots at the Big 12. And specifically Texas Tech, Ben, he said, quote, there's a team in our state that plays in another conference that has a schedule that I would argue if I played with our twos and our threes, we could go undefeated and they'll probably make the CFP this year, unquote. So everybody just assumed he was talking about Texas Tech. He could have been talking about Houston.
1: Baylor. TCU.
0: Yeah, but Baylor is going to suck and TCU likely is going to suck too.
1: Yeah, should Baylor and TCU and Houston be taking more offense to this comment?
0: Houston
1: than
0: maybe.
1: Anyone? It's like, hey, we're
0: here.
1: Why does no one think we're being talked about? We're another Texas team, not in the SEC.
0: Cody Campbell, the donor / regent / whatever at Texas Tech, responded on the talk snap. Ben, he said, "Schedule us then." We've been talking about it for years, and we are more than willing. And then tagged Coach Sark. What do you think about this purse fight?
1: I've told you, I really don't like a lot of the verbiage being used. I don't like the idea of a donor, even if he is on the Board of Regents for Texas Tech, scheduling games. I don't think that's his job. I think his job is to give money to the program if he wants to, not tell them who to play. And I also hate the, if I played. Well, you're not playing. If I played them with our twos and threes, you're not playing. You're coaching. There is a huge difference between who's coaching and who's playing.
0: But he takes credit for all of that.
1: But he does take credit for it.
0: Lots of college football coaches
1: beat him.
0: Do. It's their.
1: I beat him.
0: It's them.
1: No, your donor gave you a bunch of money to buy players to go out there and play. And yes, you wooed the donors, but talk about it that way.
0: I still don't think he's talking about scheduling. I think he's just calling Texas scared.
1: Absolutely, he is. No,
0: he's sticking up for his program by saying those scaredy cats won't play us.
1: It's absolutely me being overly sensitive about the role that donors play in decision making inside colleges. And by all accounts, Cody Campbell rules.
0: Well, the Raiders would love to play Texas.
1: Absolutely right. And people seem to really like him. I wish every school had a donor like Cody Campbell, who made it so schools weren't asking all their fans to pay for their players.
0: You know what's funny? Like, I'm not disagreeing with you, but kind of, I wish he didn't. I wish all these billionaires would put their money away. It's totally letting universities off the hook.
1: No.
0: It's absolutely, you're paying the bills that they don't want to pay.
1: I'm talking about the toothpaste out of the tube, and you're talking about the one in the tube. We're still talking about the same
0: thing. I wish all these billionaires would actually put their wallet away.
1: I'm with you.
0: And say, well, if you're going to pay these guys, then you got to figure it out. This is it. The billionaires are enabling the Wild West. And Cody Campbell's whole point in doing this in the first place, if you remember, he came on DJ and PK and actually talked about it, that his whole thing was, I'm going to spend so wildly that we're going to win so much that people are actually going to do something about it because they'll see how unfair it is.
1: Yeah.
0: And all he did was challenge the other billionaires to step up and match what he's doing.
1: Correct.
0: He did not prove his point.
1: No.
0: He made it worse.
1: Right.
0: I wish the billionaires would just put their wallet away
1: and
0: say, we're going to go back to donating to the biology department and you guys can figure out the football stuff yourself.
1: If you're going to show all the billionaires that their yachts are stupid by buying a bigger yacht, all you're going to do is encourage them to buy a bigger yacht.
0: Yeah, right.
1: Because they want to have the biggest yacht.
0: Yeah, he didn't prove the point he was trying to prove and, in fact, just made the situation worse.
1: And now he's going to fall in the trap of having to continually pay this to make sure his team can compete with the other yacht.
0: Yeah, well, it's his fault for the inflation, just like it's BYU's fault for the inflation. BYU paying AJ DeBonta, whatever it was, I know it's controversial of the number, but it may, who benefited the most from it besides from AJ?
1: Everyone else.
0: The next guy that whoever, not even BYU, whoever has to buy.
1: Right.
0: They're going to say, AJ got this, so that's the market.
1: Right.
0: And you, speaking of Coach Combe, talk to him about what the inflation has been for players in college basketball from just 5 years ago to what it is today. Scotty has a great anecdote about it. It's like 300%. It goes up by 100% every year, or has, which is wild.
1: Tyrann Stokes, where did he even commit to? I can't remember now. Did he go to Arkansas? Wherever he went, yeah. I mean, I think the rumor is $5.5 million. And there were people who came on our air and said, no way AJ got $5.5 million. Not close. Fine. It doesn't matter. The next guy did. Mm-hmm. In part because whatever AJ did get was enormous. And so, yes, you are.
0: Set the price of that recruit. Even of a top recruit, even if the top recruit is not as good as AJ DeBonta.
1: By the way, Stokes went to Kansas. But yeah, right.
0: Yeah, but your point still stands. Yeah.
1: That's the price. Oh, well, last year, Darren Peterson got $3.5 million. That was last year. Inflation has gone up for my guy, too, $4.5
0: million. I can't imagine paying $20 million for a college football team, which is essentially flushing $20 million down the toilet. And then the coach comes back to me the next year and says, hey, where's the next 20?
1: Yeah. Oh, and apparently Stokes, this article says $7 million. So, yeah, this isn't going to stop. And going out there and upping your price to prove that everyone else is silly, because if you can do it at Texas Tech, what does it really say about your schools, isn't going to solve the problem.
0: What did Dilly Dilly say, Dillingham? He didn't say scratch a check. What did he say? Stroke a check.
1: Yeah.
0: He was saying, we need some uber-rich guy here in the Valley. Stroke a check. And we'll have a winner.
2: Didn't he call him Mr. Beast?
0: I don't know.
1: I think you're right.
2: Yeah, he was like begging Mr. Beast to donate.
1: Yeah.
0: He got a donor, but now imagine that donor has to stroke that check every single year. Yeah, it's not like building a building.
1: Correct. Put your name on it, it's going to survive.
0: You stroke one check and, hey, you're done. No, Dilly's got to go back to Mr. Beast and beg for another whatever next year. Kyle being a college coach would be so humiliating.
1: Are we going to know when college football is dead, or is it already dead and we don't know?
0: Probably the latter.
1: You think we'll know?
0: No.
1: I just don't think we're going to know. And
0: no, because
1: one day we're going to realize, like, oh, this isn't a thing anymore.
0: Well, people don't.
1: I don't mean they're not going to play games, but it's just not. It's not going to be recognizable.
0: No, the problem is people don't stop watching it, so they always point to, well, more, it's more popular than ever.
1: More eyeballs on it.
0: There's more making more money, so there's nothing wrong. That's what they do now. I would argue that all this system damages more players than it helps, to be honest. How many players went into the portal that are never going to play football again?
1: Oh, I would argue it probably damages fans more. Well, you can say, yeah, it has more eyeballs. We have listeners who have donated money to a school to get NIL players. You never used to have to do that. Buy tickets to the game. That was the support.
0: They're constantly begging for NIL stuff everywhere. There's a barcode everywhere you go. Donate here.
1: You've given money. That's worse for you. That's worse for you because it's a myth. It's fake. You can't compete unless you have the super billionaire. Your little bit of money, nice little boost for your school, whatever it is. But no, it's the top donors that can actually make the difference. Your little fan money is nickel and diming.
0: Christian, what percentage of your salary is going to SEU football?
2: Well, 0.8 or 9.
1: Yeah.
2: Shout out Coach Fitz. He wished me happy birthday on Facebook.
1: That was very nice of him.
0: And you gave him money.
1: That's how we got the money from you. Yeah.

0: reply here with how much money you're willing to send to school,
1: $3.
0: We'll take it right on your phone bill.
1: Maybe $4.
0: Happy birthday again, pal.
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2: And now, a look at traffic from the KSL Traffic Center.
3: An update on the emergency traffic. Northbound Highway 89 is still moving at very slow speeds from Layton into South Ogden in the same stretch on northbound I-15 as well. Southbound I-15 has pockets of slowing from North Salt Lake all the way down to the point of the mountain. Hey, the Ute Stampede Rodeo and Extreme Bulls is back. 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With your KSL traffic update, I'm Christian Esparza here on 97.5, the KSL Sports Zone.
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0: This is for Jake and Ben. This is Andrew, one of your podcast listeners from the future. Jake, you're looking like a bozo today. First, it's your guy, James Harden, and now it's you losing 100% to nothing in the What You Got Wednesday votes. I don't know what you've done to upset those four people, but you're down bad. You better stop this downward slide.
1: I finally get to call Jake Scott a bozo.
2: What Jake is saying about Joey Chestnut is absolute blasphemy. He is this country's Jerry West. He would be America's logo if we had one. Jake, I had no idea that you are such an ally of the CCP. This is insane that you have such an anti-American take.
3: What's amazing. Shout out to Drew, who sent in the first one, and then Ryan. Who said I was in bed with a CCP? Oh, man. No, Joey Chestnut is not that. Not that. Why do we know who that bozo is?
4: Do we think the CCP does any type of eating contest?
3: Eating challenges? I'm sure.
4: You would, I don't know. Is that kind of seems like the antithesis of communism, right?
3: They don't have food to eat?
4: No, you just want everyone to eat. You don't let one man have everything. That's actively what communism says it's about not doing. They're trying to weed out Joey Chestnut.
3: Yeah.
5: Yeah, they wouldn't let one man have 70 hot dogs.
4: But that's Jake hates it too, so maybe Jake is the CCP. Good he'd call. Have Absolutely, to, you're right on.
3: He'd have to get in that food line 70 times. That's a big time investment.
4: Yeah, you're right. Yeah, you're right. Jake is part of the CCP.
3: Is that what we're taking? Because I don't understand why we even know who Great. Joey Chestnut is.
4: Jake wants everyone to eat. Cool. Wants everyone to have a hot dog. All right.
3: Yeah, spread it out.
4: Okay. Careful.
3: Come on, Nathan.
4: Careful, pal.
3: Spread it out. There's some hungry
4: All right,
3: person.
4: Stalin, relax.
3: That could have eaten that hot dog. Ben, let's see.
4: Redistribution of dogs. Okay.
3: Saw this report today from Dave McMiniman. Said James Harden's performance in the playoffs could impact his contract talks with the Cavaliers. Any thoughts?
4: No, I've been saying that James is going to go to the highest bidder, and if he doesn't find a bidder, he's going to opt into his $40 million player option. Too bad for him, and they'll trade him midseason.
3: See,
4: for the other desperate guy out there. Who's the other desperate $40 million player? I don't know who it is right now, but we'll find him.
3: LeBron.
4: Yeah, somebody.
3: I honestly bet they have had the extension worked out pre-trade.
4: You would think, certainly. They could have signed him to the extension already. But so. My guess is what they will do, what a lot of these teams do. The Timberwolves did this with Rudy Gobert. You get him to take a lower number.